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9: Larry Elder here, the sage from South Central, the Prince of Pico Union, the Czar of Common Sense, the great Eldersky, Don Lorenzo. Welcome to the program. No Victor Crest allowed, because we

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2: And pay them large sums of money to write more negative articles about him, as many as they could, and they didn't care what they said.
3: President Trump talked about what he perceives China's motive to have been. Number 55.
2: The Chinese government wanted U.S. president to lose the next election, and the reason they wanted me to lose is because they knew I was wise to them. Charged them billions and billions of dollars worth of tariffs and built the strongest military anywhere in the world.
3: He says China, according to the FBI, was helping Joe Biden in 2020. 56.
2: The name of the person doing the quote is now under review, but it gets even worse. Raw intelligence obtained by the FBI in 2020. Yet buried by rogue bureaucrats, stated that China's activities even included an attempt to manufacture illegal ballots for Joe Biden. Documents show that during this period, dozens of significant CIA and NSA reports about China's election targeting were kept out of the presidential briefing. These were briefings I would get almost every day. Everything was kept out that was of importance.
3: Here's what he said about what he considers to be a deep state actor, number 57.
2: One email among intelligence analysts admitted that they had, quote, deliberately massaged the presidential daily briefing to withhold information regarding Chinese activities related to the election. Another official inside the FBI wrote that she was running, quote, a shadow government, unquote, to keep intelligence about China's election meddling from becoming known and to keep it away from the honorable press.
3: Coming up, Obama and burn bags. I'm Larry Elder.
4: 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Brought to you by Meals on Wheels Sacramento County. More than a meal, it's a connection. A second victim has been identified after a boat sank near San Francisco's Alcatraz Island earlier this week. Authorities say 58-year-old Tondra Miller of Folsom was recovered from the bay Thursday. The crash left two people dead, three missing, and 16 others rescued. Federal authorities say a multi-state drug investigation led to 13 arrests and the seizure of 120 pounds of meth in central Arkansas. Operation Return to Sender also uncovered guns and cash with more than 300 pounds of meth seized during the investigation. A California inmate who escaped from a Nevada County work camp is on the run again after being recaptured in Mexico and later released. Authorities say 49-year-old Miguel Benuelos was serving a 7-year sentence and now faces a new arrest warrant. Officials are asking anyone with information to contact authorities. I'm Trey Westerberg with your California News Flash on AM 1380, The Answer.
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5: 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I think the death toll for Venezuela is now up to 5,000. And again, have an idea of what that would be like here. Multiply that times 10. We had two powerful earthquakes here that killed that many people. By percentage, we're talking about 50,000 Americans dead. So, LarryElder.com, Help Venezuela banner at the very top. Text Elder to 51555. Text Elder to 51555. Or you can call 855-918-4673, 855-918-4673. Trump made this allegation about so-called burn bags, where documents were supposed to be burned, but they weren't burned, either because of negligence or because somebody did not want them to be burned. Number 58.
8: Recently, we found significant numbers of burn bags in formation, and this is a group of bags that were used to destroy information given by President Barack Hussein Obama to be burned. It was supposed to be burned. These bags were supposed to be at a different level by different people, incinerated and checked, but it never happened. Maybe we got lucky. We believe this was not done on purpose, but rather through gross incompetence of the people that were supposed to burn the bag.
5: Now, during the confirmation hearings of acting AG Todd Blanche, he was hammered over the investigation of James Comey because of the seashells that formed 8647. FBI Director Kash Patel, however, confirmed charges against Comey are in fact felonies. Number 61.
9: Thank you. As you heard from the Attorney General and the U.S. Attorney, former FBI Director James Comey has now been indicted for two felony counts. While many of you may read this indictment and view this matter as a simple investigation, it is the farthest thing from that. Every single investigation this FBI and our partners at the Department of Justice undertake, especially those that involve the threats to harm or hurt or even kill individuals, whether they hold public office or civilians in our country, are met with the same measure of investigative prowess and tools and personnel in partnership with the Department of Justice as anyone else. As the U.S. Attorney indicated, James Comey will be afforded every matter of due process under the United States Constitution. And as the Attorney General indicated, this has been a case that's been investigated over the past 9, 10, 11 months. These cases take time. Our investigators work methodically. They are career agents, career prosecutors who work these matters. They call the balls and strikes in the field as they see fit pursuant to the facts of the case and the law. They took that information and made a presentment to a jury of peers in the district in which the alleged crime took place. And that grand jury spoke. And that grand jury returned a two-count indictment against James Comey. James Comey allegedly threatened the life of the President of the United States. And as you all now know, shortly after posting that threat, he deleted that threat and then issued an apology. All of that information was presented to the grand jury. And Mr. Comey will have his day in court and his ability to speak to a jury of his peers. Thank you.
5: We have been talking about the large number of Democrats, particularly young Democrats, that support socialism. Here's what Bill Clinton said about socialism back, way back in 1998, number 36.
10: For the first time in all human history, a majority of the world's people live under governments of their own choosing. When the argument over which is better, free enterprise or state socialism, has been won, when people on every continent seek to join the free market system, those of us who have benefited most from this system and led it must not turn our backs.
5: I wonder what would happen if he gave that speech today. The argument over the free market system or state socialism has been won. People want free markets, said Bill Clinton way back in 1998. I think that was before the Democrats, at least some of them, insisted that biological men should be able to compete against biological women. So maybe it's a somewhat different party. An American transsexual man left America because he felt Trump's
11: America. No one likes saying that last goodbye to the furry friend they've loved for years. It's heartbreaking. What makes it harder is knowing how quickly time goes by. One day they're racing to the door. 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
15: And you have 500,000 Americans sleeping out on the street today. When you have 87 million people uninsured or underinsured, when you got hundreds of thousands of kids who cannot afford to go to college, and millions struggling with the oppressive burden of student debt, and then you also have three people owning more wealth than the bottom half of American society, that is a moral and economic outrage. And the truth is, we cannot afford to continue this level of income and wealth inequality, and we cannot afford a billionaire class whose greed and corruption has been at war with the working families of this country for 45 years.
5: 888-971-SAGE, 888-971-7243. I am Larry Elder. We are Salem News Channel. The Georgia senator named John Ossoff is running for re-election. It is a seat that the Democrats really hope that they can retain. He's running what he called a grassroots campaign. He has attacked money in politics. Quote, "We have to be about change and reform," he said. "And money in politics is like the root of all of this. We have to focus on that, the vast sums of corporate and billionaire money in our political system, with or without Trump, or why ordinary people are so ill-served by elected officials and by Congress." End of quote. He denounced a, quote, "coin-operated system, government of, by, and for the ultra-rich." End of quote. John Ossoff of Georgia. Now, how many billionaires do you suppose have contributed to his campaign just since the start of 2025? According to Forbes and Federal Election Commission records, 39 billionaires have contributed to his campaign since the start of 2021. However, altogether, since 2017, when he first ran, 70 70 billionaires have attributed to this man, as he talks about the corrosive effect of money in politics. Hasn't turned down their contributions, has he? Now, about fraud. Nick Shirley, doing work that organizations like the New York Times used to do, here's what he said about the Chinese and Korean mafia, which is how he put it, number 45.
16: So in Flushing, Queens, in this area, you have these adult daycares. They're like playdate centers for seniors.
17: Yeah,
16: for
17: so careers. If they don't want to be alone in their house, and they're picked up at their home and taken to this center.
16: Exactly, and we pay for it. And then right around them, they have all these pharmacies set up. They have all these durable medical equipment companies set up. And it's just like this big racket where they start billing all of these people with these medical beneficiary numbers from these seniors, from these adult daycares. And because they make so much money from Medicaid, they're then able to give kickbacks to the seniors. So you have these Korean and Chinese mafias, quite literally, looting the government from Medicaid and then giving the kickbacks to the seniors.
17: So wait, the old people get money themselves?
16: Well, they make so much money, these pharmacies and these adult daycares, that they then have a little referral program set up for these seniors. So it's like, bring in a friend, we'll give you $100. Thank you for coming, here's your
17: $25. It's good money if you can get it. I guess, so when you see this, and it's so pervasive, what can be done to put an end to this? Because this seems like the biggest entrepreneurial activity of certain immigrant classes now. I mean, this is a big business for the immigrant community.
16: Yeah, it's fraudpreneurship.
17: Fraudpreneurs.
5: And why aren't the Democrats investigating? Number 19.
18: Everyone knew about the fraud, but everyone was too afraid to talk about the fraud because of what would happen to them.
19: What do you mean, what would happen to them? Is it impolite to say that somebody's defrauding the government because they're of some certain race or gender or national origin? Is that somehow racist to say you should not steal money from the federal government?
18: It's not racist, but politically it can be seen as racist. They may label you Islamophobic or a racist, quite frankly.
19: Well, I think Profiles in Courage wouldn't be something that would be written about the current members of the Democrat Party, for sure. And because, again, you think you would agree that they're just afraid of being labeled that way, and that fear drives them away from even attending a hearing like today?
18: Yeah, definitely. And it's very sad to see that they put that's their priorities, is to make sure that they're not labeled as a racist or Islamophobic for exposing fraud or for exposing what's happening inside a community. Quite frankly, they use the Somali population to commit the fraud. Ilhan Omar should be disgraced of what she did to the Somali population.
5: Maine, of course, now is looking for a new Democrat candidate to run against Susan Collins. They really, really want to defeat her. And the Maine Democratic Party executive director says the new candidate will undergo a great deal of vetting. Number 26.
20: So the first thing to note is that this is one of the most inclusive, transparent, fair processes that we've ever seen a state party put forth under these unique circumstances. We have got an incredible team of staff and volunteers who quite literally have been working 20 hours a day for the past 10 days straight. And most of us have spent more time sleeping on the floor of our offices, Jen, than we have in our own beds. But we've been pushing so hard because Mainers deserve a transparent and fair process, and we are dedicated to that.
5: So now they have some replacement candidates, and they've now conducting debate. Number 35.
21: I'm a songwriter, and then I write my own books, and then I suppose my transparency, I wouldn't lie to the people, and I wouldn't deceive the people like we're being deceived right now. Like, we get lied to, smoke and mirrors, like what's going on with ICE. Pretending like these victims did something wrong. Like, that's unacceptable. And I suppose the biggest thing is, like, I'm just an angry citizen now, and if I got elected, I'd be an angry senator, and I think that would probably be their worst nightmare.
5: Now, this person identifies as a trans individual and wrote a book in which this person, who says he's honest, had a young picture of a very young, attractive woman, not him, giving you the impression that this young, attractive person wrote the book. what's your qualifications? Well, you know, I'm an angry person. Debate moderator asked whether or not everybody here.
0: Hi, everyone.
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0: if you've
5: for
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5: all.
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23: I'm coming home, baby, now. I'm coming home now, right away.
5: 888-971-SAGE, 888-971-7243. I am Larry Elder. We are Salem News Channel. I didn't get to birthright citizenship. We'll get to that on Monday. Few things in our remaining time. Gavin Newsom is under investigation, and his wife had difficulty trying to explain why she thought the investigation was unfair and that her husband was being targeted. Number 60.
24: But is it true that this investigation started during the Biden administration?
25: I don't know the details. I do know that, you know, Trump was coming after my husband back when Biden was president and Biden was running for the presidency, and I thought it was ironic. So, look, this is this is a fishing expedition, and I think what you're saying is that it's just been going on for a long time. My husband is Trump's most outspoken critic, and he's the GOP's biggest, I don't know. They've always targeted my husband.
5: Kind of tough to explain your feeling that Trump is targeting your husband when the investigation began during the Biden administration. Kind of difficulty, but she struggled through. Rubbed some dirt on it, got back into the game. J.D. Vance said he's never seen any evidence in the Epstein files that Trump engaged in anything wrongdoing. Number 29.
8: What I have seen, and I've looked at most of the files, is that there just wasn't dispositive evidence. And if that dispositive evidence ever existed, it was probably destroyed after 2006, 2007. Now, look, again, in our defense, yes, was there some, moaning, and was there some back and forth? Yes, but we eventually collected 6 million documents as part of the effort. The president, people say the president was forced into releasing the documents. Like, again, the idea that Donald Trump could not have killed that legislation, especially with the United States Senate, is a joke. He absolutely could have killed it. What did he do? He actually said, nope, we're going to release these files. He thought, he was annoyed by the story. He was annoyed by the Democrats accusing him of doing things bad. By the way, do I think there is any, I've never seen a single piece of credible evidence that the President of the United States engaged in wrongdoing with minors, ever.
5: Now, in case you want something to worry about, Don Lemon says he might run for president. Number 24.
9: Your political ambition, is that true?
10: No, but people keep asking me if I'm running for president, and I don't know, I might. I'm serious, I don't know, I might, because people keep asking me to do it. I actually think I would be a really good president of the United States.
9: Okay, you're being serious.
10: I'm being totally serious.
11: So what would it take?
10: For the people to want me.
5: Please run. Please run, Don. Everybody have a great weekend. I'll see you here on Monday. Make sure you're on time. I will be. God bless.
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31: With SRN News, I'm Keith Peters in Washington. Smoke from wildfires burning in Canada and Minnesota is drifting south and east, making problems for people. Samuel Etienne, who is visiting Chicago, says the smoke from the wildfires in Canada and Minnesota forced him to buy a mask and an emergency inhaler.
32: I do have asthma, but it rarely comes out. But something like this will definitely trigger it. So I wanted to be 100% certain I wouldn't have to, run to the ER or anything like that.
31: Air quality warnings are expected to remain in effect at least through Saturday in parts of the U.S. There's potential for temporary relief with storms forecast over the weekend. On Wall Street, the Dow down by 406 points. The Nasdaq dropped 361, with the S&P 500 lower by 76 points. 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
2: Welcome to Seculo. This is Logan Seculo. Will Haynes in studio as well. Got a packed show for you today. And look, it's Friday. We are wrapping up this week's ACLJ Liberty Drive. I need you to be a part of it today. If you've ever thought about donating during these special months, we're able to offer really great opportunities to have your donation doubled. 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That's someone that gives every month, like a member, who decides that they will pledge to unlock a donation. And what we do, we pull them all together and we have a very, very large potential. So large that, like I said, if we ever hit it, I'll tell you one day, but usually we can match anything that's donated by an ACLJ supporter. So I encourage you right now, if you can, to go to ACLJ.org and have your impact doubled today. Stand with the ACLJ, not just in our fight in the courtrooms, even if you just watch this show, you like the media side. This is not a small operation. We have a huge team that works on the media operation each and every day to make sure you get this show, like it says at the beginning, to keep you informed and engaged, to create, not only cover the news, but actually tell you the truth. Again, I always like to say, whether you like it or not, we tell you the truth. We're not here to just tell you what you want to hear. It's something very different what we do here. And we do it in a way that's professional. We do it in a way that's consistent. And we do it because we believe in the truth. And I want you to right now join us during this ACLJ Liberty Drive. And we're going to cover a lot more today, but I wanted to start there because, look, it is Friday. I'm not going to have as many opportunities to give these sort of big pushes over the weekend. So right now, that's why I wanted to do that.
3: That's right. And when you think about, even you talk about the truth that we fight for here at the ACLJ and the foundations of this country, those are things that are, it almost feels like a luxury these days to be able to go and get content that is just going to tell you straight what we believe as an organization, what we see the fight ahead as being, because so much seems to be in an ecosystem, whether it's conservative or liberal, it doesn't matter, but it's, you get caught up in the talking points of one side or the other. And sometimes, for better or worse, you may not like what you hear, but we are going to tell you what we believe the truth to be, what it falls within our constitutional framework. And that comes sometimes at the expense of making one side or the other mad. But we're not afraid of that. What we know is that you have to keep fighting for these principles. You have to hold fast to them. And that's what we do here, whether it be the legal work, the fights that our attorneys are engaged in every day, whether it be our UN work, where we are trying to share the truth and spread the light to a very dark world, a world that doesn't want to hear the truth many times. We are doing that. Our senior counsel, Cece Heil, right now is overseas. When she gets back, she's going to be able to talk about some of these things she's doing in North Africa right now, where she is there with the ACLJ as an ACLJ representative to speak about religious freedom, about protecting those that are persecuted for their faith. And so you may not see even some of the moving parts that are going on behind the scenes every day because we can't cover everything every day, but know that there is so much work going on. And when you support the ACLJ, especially during this Liberty Drive, it is vital to keep that work going.
2: That's right. So I'm going to encourage you. Look, there are days where we just feel like we have to talk about the work of the ACLJ and we have to do some fundraising. Today's one of those days. Be a part of it. Be a part of this team. I see a lot of you comment on YouTube all the time. You've created a whole community, a whole family there where you go back and forth. Same on Rumble, where the same people join us each and every day. They have their own sidebar discussions. If you even like that, the fact that we've built a community of people that are like-minded, sometimes not so like-minded, but are cordial and respectful and will have these conversations also. Again, all of that happens. We got moderators. We got all of this huge crew, whether that's our production crew, whether that's the editorial crew. All of it happens because people like you support the work of the ACLJ. Because I never want to put our content behind a paywall. I never want to ask you to pay for legal work. You're never going to have to pay for legal work if we represent you. And I certainly don't want to have to ask you to pay for any of the media operations that we have here. I want to make sure it's easy for you to share this content with as many people as you can so we can get our message out there. And really, when we get our message, it's your message, because you represent so much of what we do here at the ACLJ. We'll be right back with more on Secular.
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2: 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President Trump right now is also meeting with the Iraqi Prime Minister at the White House. So if there's anything worth note, we have a team watching that. We'll break in if we need to. My brother Jordan is joining us from Washington, D.C. First, we've got to say and let him know in the chat, happy birthday. Welcome.
7: Thank you. Thank you much. We won't disclose age because after walking around Capitol Hill with some of the meetings this morning, when you're talking to the younger, you used to be the younger guys on the Hill working, you realize... a different point of life.
3: You're not staffer age anymore. We can say that.
7: No, that's definitely not staffer age. And I was just talking to one of our attorneys. Not junior attorneys anymore.
3: There we go. Jordan, you're on Capitol Hill. We're actually talking about today as well the security that the Supreme Court justices Elena Kagan and Amy Coney Barrett are actually testifying before the Supreme Court today for security increase. And I think it's pertinent to talk about this. You're there. We've seen the security threats even against the those Antifa members, the terrorist members that were arrested, that were trying to attack the UFC event. We've seen security for our nation's capital and every branch of government be something that's heightened, a heightened threat. You're there in D.C. We know that the crime rate in D.C. has actually gotten under control in a way that we haven't seen in decades there, but the threat to our institutions seems like it's at an all-time high. And I want to give you a moment to speak about this, even as we see this unusual, it doesn't happen often, last time was 2019, that justices go before the Appropriations Committee asking for, in this case, more money to keep them safe.
7: Yeah, I was actually in a meeting with Senator Hagerty's, who's up on this broadcast a lot, but his chief of staff and a couple of staffers, and it caught the corner of my eye because I saw Elena Kagan, Justice Kagan, testifying. And I was like, this is not like replaying a video unless we're talking about a judicial nomination. It somehow happened in this crazy last 48 hours. And you look, it's very rare to see because, again, you don't have the court broadcasting any kind of back and forth ever before when it comes to the visuals. You get the audio. But it's also interesting to see them on the other side of the room, if you will, sitting back down, you know, having to answer questions instead of being the person who does ask questions. I know Senator Hagerty is going to have an opportunity this afternoon as well to be a part of that questioning. And I think there's a lot of bipartisan support. Our office is behind the U.S. Supreme Court and right catty corner to the first the Senate office building in Russell. And so there's already a lot of security right here because this is the street justices or their vehicles come down to park. And so now, anytime that the court is in session at all, which means the justices are there, this street is blocked for vehicles. We can walk. You can walk down the street, but there are the armed guys come out, not just with handguns, but also sometimes you'll see machine guns, big presence when they know there's a big case either being argued or that is possibly the decisions coming out. And so on a regular basis, you've got right now, which has been about 2 blocks or 2.5 block radius, is now expanding down 2nd Street. So if you were to take a right out of our office, it used to kind of stop right at that intersection for folks who may have seen our office before in D.C. where at that catty corner. It now goes, for you guys, for who I know have been there a lot, Logan and Will, it now goes blocks further. So I think that tells us right there that what could be done quickly enough because of the amount of security threats the court is facing. And I think that you're hearing that today from, again, the justices. And when we talk about the wise use of resources and the intimidation tactics, we want to make sure justices of the U.S. Supreme Court feel safe, that they can't be intimidated by groups for either ideological reasons or just because they happen to be a Supreme Court justices. And we live in an age where, even though, guys, you know, you don't see much this visual, you'll see sometimes them doing lectures and things like that, but not this kind of a visual. We're living in a day and age where you can't hide behind the building anymore. And so with that being said, I think, again, I kind of, in Washington and where we are and what we do, as long as it's smart and it's things that have already shown in the past to work, that it's a good place to invest resources, not just because our office is right here, not just for the justices, but for all of the American people who visit Washington, D.C. and our nation's capital. Maybe they do it once or twice in their, you know, in their life, to feel like they are safe when they are taking tours and going to the most important places that our federal government is associated with. So it's not just for the justices, it's for all that staff. You know, they've got people that behind us, they've got a parking lot, and, you know, people are working 24/7. These are huge government buildings. So from everybody down to the janitor on up to the justice themselves, you want them to be safe. And then you also want a law enforcement on the Hill, the Capitol Hill police, to be able to focus on their job, which is different than the Supreme Court police's job. They work together, but they have a different client, if you will, where they're focused on protecting. So, yes, I mean, it is serious in Washington. You guys have seen the talk about the what's happening potentially in front of the White House. That's something that can also probably be more temporary, but that they're just nonstop threats. I think that's as far as I can go with communication I've had, but the threats do not stop. And out of just, you know, maybe it doesn't mean that they're all credible, but we've seen in the past there are people that will act or try to act against these justices.
3: Jordan, I think one of the other issues here, and this is something we're going to get on later in the broadcast, and I know you've got meetings you're about to head back out to. We're grateful you could hop in, literally, and thanks to our team to get everything in our studio in D.C. turned on real quick, have Jordan in. But here's another issue, and this is what I see as the broader issue. These threats, I think, are the unfortunate symptoms of what is happening at a broader level in our country. We saw first in 2016 and then 2024, the way that the left said President Trump is an illegitimate president. So they delegitimize the executive. And what do we see? We see violent threats. We see people that feel like the only thing they can do is use violence to try and stop the executive. We saw then through the Supreme Court, illegitimate court, pack the court. You see that symptom again. You see them having these threats against the members of the court. Now what we're hearing, and we're going to get into this more, Jordan, the DSA, who has all these candidates that are now going to be in Congress because they've won in safe blue seats, their primaries, they're calling to abolish the Senate. And I know you are meeting with senators, but they think it's an illegitimate thing. Because of the very reason the founders created the Senate, the entire Senate, all 100 seats,
8: the idea
3: every state,
8: of it.
3: The concept of having equal representation from states based off and not just a direct population representation like the House, they want to get rid of it. So obviously very difficult, if constitutional at all, to amend it out, but that's their goal. And I'm not as concerned about them getting rid of it in on paper as much as the threat to the very people that you're having meetings with, because they're delegitimizing now the third branch of government in the legislative branch. Jordan, it's shocking and also dangerous.
7: I would love to know if Bernie Sanders is a self-hating socialist enough that he would support getting rid of his really, I think, the only job he's had, which is in politics as an elected official, maybe some part-time work as a professor when he was much younger. But, again, Will, it is rhetoric, right? It comes down to the idea of they've been demonized. The left was really, they took that mantle on. On the right, we would disagree with decisions by justices and by the Supreme Court, but we'd never made it personal or call these calls for violence and, again, to make it difficult for the police to do their job of just trying to keep people safe. And so, again, the whirlwind that we've heard, you know, with Senator Schumer, and I think it just reminds us all that the rhetoric that has been being used in Washington that is most dangerous emanates from the left. And as you said, Will, it's the radical left, and they are being normalized by becoming members of Congress in the House of Representatives. And so their rhetoric is becoming normalized. So I am glad to see Justice Kagan there as well to make it clear to everyone that this is not some partisan move, while at the same time understanding that much of the rhetoric is coming out of the left, especially the rhetoric that takes it past just "I fundamentally disagree." And then, of course, this abolish the Senate. I mean, yes, the Constitution can be amended, but here's the thing, it's interesting for those socialists. What the Senate does is to make sure that states with smaller populations still have full representation in Congress, because they're not going to get that in the House. And so they've got to work together, the House and the Senate. But really, that's so that they are representing all of us equally.
2: All right. Well, thank you, Jordan, for joining us. I know you got a lot of work to do. We appreciate it. Phone lines are open, and happy birthday. 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
2: back to Seculo. Phone lines are open. We have a lot of calls coming in. 1-800-684-3110. Of course, talking about the security and safety of the Supreme Court justices as they were testifying today to try to get the budget upped due to ongoing threats. And we can kind of trace back. I mean, look, Supreme Court justices in modern day have always been a little bit of celebrities. We obviously in the 80s and the 90s, there was people that we all knew of. We knew their, at least their names, their faces, but maybe they weren't as regularly a part of the mainstream media, or maybe they weren't targets of attacks. They were maybe targets within their own political parties, or if you watched CNN, if you watched the news, you knew about these people. The difference was, and a lot of it, you know, goes back to the Dobbs decision. We can flash back to even someone like Senator Schumer, who started to inflame the rhetoric. We know this has been an issue with the right and the left over the last decade or so, where it went beyond politics and started becoming very personal. And like Jordan said, if you live in a modern day, you live in a modern society where finding out where someone lives is not exactly the hardest thing in the world, especially when those people are public figures and Supreme Court justices. And you have Supreme Court justices like Amy Coney Barrett or Brett Kavanaugh or whoever it may be, who have come under real threats from people who are crazy, who have been inflamed by their political leaders. So let's flash back before we take this call. Let's flash back to Senator Schumer, you know, back when the Dobbs decision was leaked.
10: I want to tell you, Gorsuch, I want to tell you, Kavanaugh, you have released the whirlwind and you will pay the price. You won't know what hit you if you go forward with these awful decisions.
2: Again, threatening Supreme Court justices from our elected officials. We have some calls coming in about that. I want to go to Martin in North Carolina, who's an ACLJ champion. It's someone that gives on a monthly basis or automatically a membership, which is great. And I always like to give them, you know, first bite of the apple here. They're always able to get on the air quicker. Martin, go ahead.
11: Thank you, sir. It's glad that you're all at the helm and you hit on it. Jordan hit on it too. It's a two-phase thing that I'm going to touch on. Exactly what you just said. I'm a firm believer in freedom of speech, and I'm glad we have it. But like you just said, Logan, is that it becomes inflammatory, and I would really, I don't know how to do it, like to see some sort of way of holding these things in check. It's almost treasonous with that kind of rhetoric, with the leaks that are going on, with the Dobbs decision, Schumer and Comey leaking, and even this last week and a half, 2 weeks, the leak that came through the news media about the assassination attack. Something, there's got to be something to hold people accountable so that we can move on and do things decent and in order, as they say, and not have these inflaming arguments and rhetoric and things of that nature continue to fan the flames to do, like you said, the crazy people out there that are going to do stuff.
2: Martin, you can hear real, and I hate to say this, you can hear real fear in the voices of these Supreme Court justices who are out there testifying for Congress, asking for more money for have their security to be raised. Let's hear, this is bite two, let's hear from Amy Coney Barrett again, talking about something that's just happened to her in the last few weeks.
15: It's also been reported in the news that roughly 6 weeks ago, I was the victim of a swatting incident. At that point, one of my teenage sons opened the door to go out with friends and saw in our street, it was full of police cars, who had responded to a false report of gunshots and raised voices in my home. I was very, very grateful that I had Supreme Court police outside my home because they were able to stop and meet with and explain to the county police that it had been a false alarm, and so the police did not actually attempt to enter our home.
2: I understand that in many occasions, and this has happened directly, by the way, to people, again, sitting in this room, where you have people who feel justified in making your life miserable because they disagree with maybe your political point of view, or maybe it's a little bit different because they're the ones who are, you know, they are deciding the law of the land here. And if you have political leaders saying, unleash the whirlwind, we are going to go after you, you're not going to know what's going to hit you. Yeah, Senator Schumer may be living in a old school mentality going, well, I don't mean physically, and that's not what I meant by there, but we don't live in that world anymore. We live in the world where every word is scrutinized, where everything is justified. And sadly, we have now seen that rhetoric raise up, not just to a Supreme Court justice, but we've seen it across the board, not even just for political opponents or people that are in the political sphere. Basically, if you're willing to have a voice, you have to be willing to take real security protocol because your life may be at risk.
3: Well, and once again, I think the positioning of this before the Congress today, it was Elena Kagan, an Obama appointee, and Justice Barrett, a Trump appointee. It was two different justices from two different eras. It also, Elena Kagan opened her remarks talking about the Senator Graham, who just passed away because of how he engaged with talking to someone that he didn't agree with. And that's one of the things he caught flack for, was he would interview, he was on the Judiciary Committee, actually was the chairman of the Judiciary Committee at the time of his passing, but he would get flack for voting.

0: Here's today's word of encouragement with pastor and attorney, Mosley Collins.
1: The Bible says Jesus will save to the uttermost all those who come to him with a heart of faith. It doesn't matter how far we've fallen, for Jesus will save us from the guttermost to the uttermost.
0: Today's word of encouragement is presented by Mosley Collins Injury Lawyers, 916-ALL-4s for legal help.
2: AB. Yeah, anti-human or
3: it
2: evil,
3: justifying.
2: The way that they are so pro-choice, those things. But it doesn't mean that you strip their humanity or them being created in the image of God from them and try to find a way to work towards a more perfect union.
3: When we get back, I want to actually play the bite that Justice Kagan spoke about Senator Graham, because again, maybe that little glimmer of hope that we can get back to that kind of place. And again, the fact that we're talking about who is uniting us, it feels like the most unlikely case, sadly, would have been the passing of Lindsey Graham, someone who was very controversial and very polarizing for a lot of people. But what you've been able to see is that it was old school Washington, D.C. in the way that he worked with people and actually could get things done. 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
3: Welcome to Seculo. This is Logan Seculo, Will Haynes' studio as well. Got a packed show for you today. And look, it's Friday. We are wrapping up this week's ACLJ Liberty Drive. I need you to be a part of it today. If you've ever thought about donating during these special months, we're able to offer really great opportunities to have your donation doubled. 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That's someone that gives every month, like a member, who decides that they will pledge to unlock a donation. 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So large that, like I said, if we ever hit it, I'll tell you one day. But usually we can match anything that's donated by an ACLJ supporter. So I encourage you right now, if you can, to go to ACLJ.org and have your impact doubled today. Stand with the ACLJ, not just in our fight in the courtrooms. Even if you just watch this show, you like the media side. This is not a small operation. We have a huge team that works on the media operation each and every day to make sure you get this show, like it says at the beginning, to keep you informed and engaged, to create, not only cover the news, but actually tell you the truth. Again, I always like to say, whether you like it or not, we tell you the truth. We're not here to just tell you what you want to hear. It's something very different what we do here. And we do it in a way that's professional. We do it in a way that's consistent. And we do it because we believe in the truth. And I want you to right now join us during this ACLJ Liberty Drive. And we're going to cover a lot more today, but I wanted to start there because, look, it is Friday. I'm not going to have as many opportunities to give these sort of big pushes over the weekend. So right now, that's why I wanted to do that.
2: That's right. And when you think about, even you talk about the truth that we fight for here at the ACLJ and the foundations of this country, those are things that are, it almost feels like a luxury these days to be able to go and get content that is just going to tell you straight what we believe as an organization.

0: nation, what we see the fight ahead as being, because so much seems to be in an ecosystem, whether it's conservative or liberal, it doesn't matter, but it's, you get caught up in the talking points of one side or the other. And sometimes, for better or worse, you may not like what you hear, but we are going to tell you what we believe the truth to be, what it falls within our constitutional framework. And that comes sometimes at the expense of making one side or the other mad. But we're not afraid of that. What we know is that you have to keep fighting for these principles. You have to hold fast to them. And that's what we do here, whether it be the legal work, the fights that our attorneys are engaged in every day, whether it be our UN work, where we are trying to share the truth and spread the light to a very dark world, a world that doesn't want to hear the truth many times. We are doing that. Our senior counsel, Cece Heil, right now is overseas. When she gets back, she's going to be able to talk about some of these things she's doing in North Africa right now, where she is there with the ACLJ as an ACLJ representative to speak about religious freedom, about protecting those that are persecuted for their faith. And so you may not see even some of the moving parts that are going on behind the scenes every day, because we can't cover everything every day, but know that there is so much work going on. And when you support the ACLJ, especially during this Liberty Drive, it is vital to keep that work going.
1: That's right. So I'm going to encourage you. Look, there are days where we just feel like we have to talk about the work of the ACLJ and we have to do some fundraising. Today's one of those days. Be a part of it. Be a part of this team. I see a lot of you comment on YouTube all the time. You've created a whole community, a whole family there where you go back and forth. Same on Rumble, where the same people join us each and every day. They have their own sidebar discussions. If you even like that, the fact that we've built a community of people that are like-minded, sometimes not so like-minded, but are cordial and respectful and will have these conversations also. Again, all of that happens. We got moderators. We got all of this huge crew, whether that's our production crew, whether that's the editorial crew. All of it happens because people like you support the work of the ACLJ. Because I never want to put our content behind a paywall. I never want to ask you to pay for legal work. You're never going to have to pay for legal work if we represent you. And I certainly don't want to have to ask you to pay for any of the media operations that we have here. I want to make sure it's easy for you to share this content with as many people as you can so we can get our message out there. And really, when we get our message, it's your message, because you represent so much of what we do here at the ACLJ. We'll be right back with more on Secular.
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0: Welcome back to Seculo. I'm joined on the phone right now by Chief Counsel of the ACLJ, Jay Sekulow. And this came out yesterday evening as Senator Grassley, the chairman of the Senate Judiciary Committee, as well as Chairman Ron Johnson of the Senate Investigations Committee, released this information. And I think it was Senator Johnson that said it shouldn't be shocking at this point, but it should be outraging to those that see this news, because it appears that there are no depths to the constitutional violations and the ways that this special counsel decided to run roughshod over the Constitution. And I wanted to get your take when you saw this, Jay, about what the special counsel was doing, obtaining the text messages from sitting members of Congress.
5: I think what Senator Johnson said is exactly correct. No one's shocked, although it is shocking that he did this, but it's not shocking because we saw the abuses taking place. by the Department of Justice, with Jack Smith in particular. The outrage is palpable, and that is when you sit back and see a list of, you know, 30-something U.S. senators and House of Representative members that have now had their text messages reviewed by a special counsel from the Department of Justice. So you have the executive branch spying, basically, on the legislative branch. You're talking about constitutional violations of which we have not seen in our lifetime. This is the quintessential example of not just government overreach, but government run amok with no moorings, with no guideposts, and with no any kind of influence that would stop it. They were on a runway that was never ending to violate the Constitution here, and they did. Now, the question is going to be, how do you hold them accountable? And we're looking at that as well. But this is beyond the pale. It is beyond the scope of legitimate prosecutorial inquiry. This was the executive branch, as I said, spying on members of the United States House and Senate and people that they were talking to. And you may have had news media people. I mean, you're talking, I could think of First Amendment violations, 14th Amendment violations. I mean, you could write a when we used to have phone books, this could be a phone book full of violations. We'll see what the Department of Justice does, but I will tell you this, the ACLJ, we're looking at it and we will take action.
0: Well, I think what is one of the more shocking parts of this, and we knew how aggressively he was operating as a special counsel and was kind of ignoring the rules of the game as he went along. But when you read this, that the Department of Justice had a filter team in place to try and filter out, that's exactly what they do, when they receive records that the special counsel can legitimately ask for, supposed to filter out things that may be attorney-client privilege, that may be speech and debate clause violations if he were to get his hands on for members of Congress, anything that could have raised even a hint of a constitutional violation. But it appears they when you read the timeline, it was within 30 minutes that they were aggressively trying to go around that process. And I think that's what's the biggest thing for me.
5: Yeah, the taint team, by the way, because I dealt with that in representing President Trump. I mean, I dealt with these taint teams. It's kind of ridiculous anyways, but your point is well taken. And that is, they distribute this material in a nanosecond. And they did that because, I'm assuming, I don't have evidence of this, but the timeline certainly indicates that they did this so they didn't have to go to the taint team. Now, what the taint team would or would not have done with this, I don't know. But the idea that the executive branch of government, the Department of Justice, was looking at the access records and text messages of sitting members of Congress is unbelievable, taint team or not. So, I mean, you know, in one sense, the least of their problem is they didn't go through a taint team. That's an internal violation of their own policies, not shocking there either. But, you know, I'd like to know who knew this, too, by the way. But did Merrick Garland know this? Did President Biden know this? Did others within the Department of Justice know this? I'd like to know those answers. So I'd like to send out a Freedom of Information demand that says, who received this? Who got it? Who distributed? Who was on that list? Was there information going from the Department of Justice to the White House about these very messages? And then, of course, you have the fact that KG Jack Smith went up before Congress and the minimum obfuscated. He basically either dodged the question, but left a clear impression that he did not see these documents. I mean, we could play that, Will. I think that's not a bad idea.
0: Yeah, I think this is the perfect time to play this because this is from just December of 2025. This isn't, you know, with some of those depositions that we talked about with James Comey, that where he was either dodgy or it appeared he lied to Congress were from years back. This is months old at this point. And when you hear this is bite one, it's a congressional attorney doing a deposition of Jack Smith. And this goes to that question of toll records and text messages. Let's go ahead and play bite one.
6: The toll records that you requested from the senators, did they include the content of the phone calls?
7: No.
6: Did the records that you requested, the toll records from the members of Congress, include the content of text messages?
7: No.
0: So right there, did the toll records from the members of Congress include the content of text messages?
5: Yeah.
0: What so he's going to
5: say. His technicality is, you know, these weren't toll messages. I mean, that they go to technicalities, but let me say what he did. He left the clear impression to the American people and to members of Congress that it was just what we used to call these pings. I knew that I texted you, you texted me. I don't know what was said. That is not the case. They had the substantive text messages of these members of Congress and the people that they were texting. So Jack Smith, at a minimum, you know, evaded the question, and I think really committed a form of perjury, because he may have a technical defense because the way he said toll records versus, text messages and how he got the text messages through the process. But the fact is, what we cannot lose sight of is a member of Congress had his text messages reviewed by the Department of Justice, the executive branch again, overseeing, quote unquote, invading the confines of the legislative branch. In the United States, you know what we call that? Unconstitutional and unacceptable.
0: One question that this leads to for me, and this is something you've been critical of the special counsel process for years. If people have been following this broadcast or the ACLJ, they know your thoughts on the special counsel process. You've had to deal with special counsels maybe more than anyone in the United States today when it comes to the Mueller probe and all of those issues. There was a lot of questions about even the way that Jack Smith was appointed, if that was even constitutional. I know that it was raised by Justice Thomas in a dissent about, or a concurrence rather, whether this was even a process that follows the Constitution. Do you think that this could be, especially now that we see Cory Booker, Karen Bass, Adam Smith, Democrats having their rights violated by this special counsel, could there be a push within Congress to maybe change some of this?
5: There should be. Listen, I have been, Will, as you said, I have been critical of special counsels going back to the Bill Clinton era. I didn't like independent counsels before, but at least they were accountable to the executive branch, to the way the Constitution set up. These special counsels are accountable to nobody. They're not really technically accountable. In a technical sense, they're accountable to the Department of Justice, but they operate totally independently. That process is ridiculous. It violates the Constitution. It creates a star chamber, and we shouldn't have that in the United States of America. It's not worth the risk to our constitutional republic.
0: Thank you so much for joining me on this important topic. And folks, we're going to be talking more about this in the next segment. If you want to call in, 1-800-684-3110. But I'm also going to talk about what our attorneys are doing right now. You heard our chief counsel, Jay Sekulow, allude to that earlier in this segment. We've already been investigating this through FOIA requests, through lawsuits that we have filed, including a lawsuit this week that was filed. I'll tell you about in the next segment. Our attorneys right now, because this is new information, are going over what we already have to see which parts of it there may be overlap so that we know the best way forward to figure out who received these informations, who was privy to this information. Was it the Attorney General? Was it the President of the United States? We are looking at what we've already got in place and to see where we need to go next. We are that nimble here. We are able to turn on a dime when we have news like this come out that was gotten from the chairman of the Senate Judiciary Committee. This is a big deal, folks. And as we heard, this could be the impetus for change when you start to see even members of Congress that are Democrats, that are in the opposing party here, so to speak, it shouldn't be partisan. What's happening here is an attack on our constitutional framework, on our Congress, on co-equal branches of government. And if you think that a special counsel, oh, it would never happen to an ordinary American, they're doing it to sitting U.S. senators and congressmen. We'll be right back with more on Sekulow, but you can support our work by going to aclj.org/liberty and donating today.
8: 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But even with the many historic wins we've achieved, the battle is far from over. 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
1: Last segment of the day. Be a part of the show. Last chance to call in 1-800-684-3110. If you're on hold, we'll do our best to get to as many of you as possible. If you've been on hold for a while, we will certainly get to you. 1-800-684-3110. We're obviously looking at the comments, and Will had a comment he wanted to respond to.
0: Right. And this, I think, goes back to what we were talking about, the ad hominem attacks, going after people rather than policy or even legal opinions in this case. And this is an individual on YouTube said, Justice Barrett's judgment is impaired due to these threats. She just needs to step down. Family comes first before a job. Now, one of the great burdens of liking conservative jurisprudence and legal philosophy is that people think for themselves, not for how the party tells them to think. And so what you end up getting with conservative justices is opinions you don't agree with that in a partisan way necessarily. Here's what I would challenge anyone who has ever said that Justice Barrett's judgment is impaired due to the threats. Have you read, personally read, not what you read about or read what someone told you or heard what someone told you? Have you read opinions authored by her or signed on to by her? Because you can't read them and think that she's making it up or her judgment's impaired. She's writing a judgment that is normally very rational, thought through, and you may still disagree with the outcome, but you can't say that this is not a very serious person that sits on the Supreme Court of the United States. And when I see that, it frustrates me to a deep level, because I think that even the let's take the birthright citizenship case that was authored by the Chief Justice, I would wager most of the people criticizing it in the wake of it did. Now, everyone can be like, I did. Okay, that's fine. Most of the people. that criticized it and said it's the end of the Republic, because I saw all those comments that day. I was here by myself, saying the end of the Republic.
1: Why are you throwing shade at me, Will?
0: Well, you weren't here. You didn't have to read the comments. I was giving you a pass. Okay. Have not read the opinion. I did. I know people very close that work with me that had not read the opinion. And I'm looking at you, Tim. When we look at this and you see even the Chief Justice, it's rooted in history. It's rooted in law. It's not what you think. You may disagree with it, but it's nothing that day changed or was made up or conjured up in a way that is like their judgment's impaired. They're being blackmailed. That's what you read in conservative media. It's disgusting.
1: You know what, Will? I think we inflamed a lot of comments because a lot of people are saying all the words we thought we said maybe we shouldn't be saying. I think you're proving our point here. I want to take some calls right now because a lot of you are calling in and some of you have been hold for a while. We only got 6 minutes left. Let's go to D in California, line two. Go ahead, D.
11: Yeah, I had several comments regarding, like, it's concerning that with this threat to our Supreme Court justices as well as the actual attempt on one. And I, especially Amy Canavera, you know, she's got a young family. Yep. And I think they're crossing a line when they show up at her home threatening and all that. And also, even though I don't agree with Robert F. K. Jr. when he was running for president, with his family history, if anybody deserves Secret Service protection, he did. And yet they denied him that. Yep. So.
1: Well, thank you for calling. I appreciate that. I think a lot of people do feel that way and feel that, you know, even if you disagree with the politics of this, you see a conservative justice, you see a liberal justice out there saying that this is their time to really hopefully up that. We do need to protect them. We need to protect a lot of people, by the way. We got to lower the rhetoric to even start there. But yeah, I agree with you, D. Let's continue on. Let's pop over to Sean, who's calling in Florida, who's an ACLJ champion. Sean, go ahead.
12: Hey, guys. Thanks for what you do. Mine's just a quick question. Is there a law or something that states that we have to know who votes for what? Like, I think this would be a lot easier and a lot less controversial if people just did like a blind vote and we weren't always having to judge one person or another based on our own personal views.
1: Yeah, Sean, I do think that would become an issue when you're talking about election and re-election, because then you're talking about how do you know who you're supporting here.
0: Yeah, and to some degree also they are voting for you. Yeah. They are your representative. We've got to know
1: maybe what
0: from
1: he's
0: that.
1: Saying.
0: Yeah, but at that point, though, if you don't know how they are voting, right, how do you keep that person in check? Because they are accountable to you.
1: Yeah.
0: And yes, I understand the sentiment, and you're not wrong. Yes, it would be a lot better if there was nothing for people to report on or attack ads to run. Be like, look at this guy voted this way. But at the same time, it does kind of defeat the purpose of them representing you, because you as a voter are who they are accountable to.
1: All right. Thanks, Sean, for calling. We appreciate it. I appreciate you being an ACLJ champion. Right now, if you become a champion, your first donation is doubled. So go ahead and opt in to be an ACLJ champion. That's a monthly supporter. Let's go to Doug in Colorado watching on YouTube. Doug, go ahead.
13: Yeah, guys. I'll preface it with this. Two words. Original intent. I'm sorry, Amy Coney Barrett did not come down. I read it, and it doesn't come down on original intent. But I want to say this on the First Amendment rights. We definitely, I mean, I would never even fathom going to a Supreme Court justice's home and protesting. But we as citizens, we have to watch this slippery slope. Where does it come into where, if we're not using threatening language, but we're being very inflammatory, or do we have to worry about our own safety as citizens because we're using our First Amendment rights?
1: Look, I think that someone called in and said that maybe we should be going after Schumer, and we don't agree with that necessarily, but we do say, look, but what there are consequences here. We need to do better as human beings. That doesn't mean necessarily we need to legislate that or criminally go after somebody. And I look, Doug, that's the concern. You're kind of person saying, look, I would never go in front of a Supreme Court justice. I'm not concerned with you. I'm concerned with the people that do. Not that just disagree with someone's politics or disagree with their decision. The people who are taking away, they feel justified in creating violence. But I appreciate you calling. Let's try to get a couple more calls in before we wrap up. Let's go to Rich in New York. Rich, go ahead. Will's favorite topic.
14: Yeah, I didn't give my location. I was wondering how he knew. But anyway, I would like to affirm what that lady said about the original intent of the Senate. But for different reasons, the Senate it no longer is a check on expansive national power, in my view, and it's no longer a check for the states against that and on executive power. And because you know the influence that the president now has over the Senate and who serves there, if they were appointed by the legislatures, they would have some sort of insulation and they would be responding directly to their state's needs. Plus, because they confirm the justices on the courts, I would hazard to guess that an analysis would show that federal power has accumulated because there are no senators appointed by the states to challenge the nominees about states' rights. And so I think we ought to go back. I think the founders were correct, and this progressive, the 17th Amendment was a progressive thing.
1: Rich, I am only cutting you off because we have 1 minute left in the show. Hey, April, unfortunately, I'm not going to be able to get to you today. I appreciate her advice. Her comment was more she likes President Trump because he's authentic. He speaks his mind. He says those kind of things. Look, clearly that resonated with a very large portion of the world, so, or the country. So trust me, I don't disagree or find that to be shocking. A lot of people feel that way. But I appreciate you, April, for calling. Unfortunately, we're just not able to get to you. That's going to wrap up the show today. Will, you got anything to say about the 17th Amendment?
0: I would just say what I agree with both those callers are is that we don't need to abolish the Senate. Let's start there, and then we can deal with other issues as well.
1: All right. We'll be back tomorrow. 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
17: News this hour from Town Hall. I'm Keith Peters in Washington. Homeland Security officials say election security remains a top priority for the Trump administration. Willie Nelson reports.
18: Homeland Security Secretary Mark Wayne-Mullen says the administration will aggressively pursue voter fraud cases following President Trump's address to the nation. During the speech, the president cited DHS findings showing more than 270,000 non-citizens are registered on voter rolls and raised concerns about vulnerabilities in electronic voting and ballot counting systems. The administration says those vulnerabilities pose a major cyber threat and an election security nightmare. Willie Nelson, The White House.
17: Andy Burnham officially became leader of Britain's governing Labour Party on Friday, clearing his final hurdle to taking office as Prime Minister next week.
19: The centre-left party will announce the results of a leadership contest to replace departing Prime Minister Keir Starmer, in which Burnham was the only contender. He had secured nominations from 379 of the 403 Labour lawmakers in the House of Commons as of Thursday night. Burnham, the former mayor of Greater Manchester, has been prime minister in waiting for weeks, but he has revealed little details about his policy priorities. After winning a special election for a seat in Parliament a month ago, he pledged to build a politics, quote, based on unity and hope, and an economy that spreads growth evenly across the country. Bernie Bennett reporting.
17: The United States has expanded its airstrike campaign against Iran by hitting more bridges and collapsing a tower at a key Iranian port. The seventh night in a row of strikes came after President Trump had threatened to start striking infrastructure to pressure Tehran to ease its chokehold on the Strait of Hormuz. Iran also launched new missile attacks Friday against U.S. allied nations in the Middle East, including Qatar, a key mediator in the war, and Kuwait. On Wall Street, the Dow down by 406 points. More at townhall.com.
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31: From the wild world of D.C. politics to America's culture clash, brace yourself for the reality check you've been waiting for. The one and only Mike Gallagher.
32: Well, here's a reality check for you. President Trump wants to fix our broken election system. Is that a bad thing? Could be like a litmus test. You could ask that like a Rorschach test. Ask your favorite Democrat, your favorite Trump hater, do you think we've got a problem with election integrity in America, or don't we? Wow, what a night last night. Lots revealed. All kinds of stuff shared by the president. We'll get into all of that with you. I'm going to make a quick personal observation. This isn't a criticism in any way, shape, or form. I don't want to give any ammunition to his critics. I almost dread saying this. But look, I speak from the heart. I don't want to pull punches. He looked and sounded pretty tired last night, didn't you think? I don't know how the guy functions as it is. I don't know how he survives on 3 hours of sleep. But he looked tired. He sounded tired. I think the death of his good friend Lindsey Graham took a toll on him. I often wonder how the man even gets out of bed every day, knowing that he's kind of got the weight of the world on his shoulders. We've got this mess in Iran. We've got the midterm elections coming. We've got his lunatic haters who are continuing to pummel him on a regular basis. But I think last night was one of the first times, and correct me if you think I'm wrong, maybe you do, but it seemed to me to be one of the first times that he looked and sounded tired to me. It wasn't a typical rally with the kind of energy that he normally presents. Now, you may not see it that way. You let me know. 800-655-MIKE, 800-655-6453. We're going to play, of course, portions of the speech. We're going to share with you the reaction. I think the news that ABC and NBC, and to a lesser extent CBS, refused to air the speech is a very, very big deal. I think there are going to be major consequences. You mark my words. I don't know what they will be. Maybe it entails banning the CBS, ABC, and NBC reporters from the White House press briefings. Maybe it challenges the license that the owned and operated network stations have. But when you consider that these networks made the editorial decision to black out his speech and refuse to let their millions of viewers see what the president had to say, that's a very, very big deal. And, you know, I saw something last night on a clip on CNN about the issue of election fraud. And this just cracks me up. You've seen the clip that I've played for you over and over of all the Democrats disputing the outcome of the 2016 election, right? Russian interference, Russian collusion. Trump wasn't legitimately elected, and they all said it. Hillary and all of them, every prominent Democrat alive, said that Trump was not the legitimately elected president in 2016. With that in mind, check out what CNN correspondent Sarah Seidner said last night about election fraud in America.
0: And so far, I think one of the things that a lot of people will look at when they hear all these different numbers, and they sound enormous and they sound bad, is where is the evidence that's strong enough that someone is arrested, as you put it? And if it isn't affecting the actual election, then why are we blowing this up every single time and only blowing it up over a one single election, which was the 2020 election? I haven't heard him complain about when he won in 2016, and we certainly did not hear him complain about huge election fraud in 2024.
32: Now, this just fascinates me, the accusation that he's a sore loser. How's he a sore loser when he's the winner? This is the craziest claim, that Trump is a sore loser over 2020. That's like saying a football team loses a playoff game but goes on to win the Super Bowl, and they're sore losers over losing the playoff game. Wow. So anyway, let's open up the phone lines. 11 and a half past the hour. Welcome aboard. We're in the Relief Factor Studios for a Friday. Got a lot to cover. I hope you join me. I want to put your voice front and center. And you know me, keep me company. I'm happy when our phone lines are lighting up like a little Christmas tree. So join us, 800-655-MIKE. Maybe this can be a first day Friday caller. Friday. If you first caller Friday. First time. I'm sorry. I was up late. I was up late, too. I'm a little tired, too. First time caller Friday. Yeah, I like that. 800-655-MIKE. 800-655-6453. I hope you join us.

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1: I am really intrigued as to whether or not you agree that he looked and sounded tired. Maybe it's the death of Lindsey. Maybe he's taking this issue so seriously that he's got kind of a different vibe. I've often said, my gosh, at age 80, for what this guy, his typical day, look, I couldn't do it. I'm 66, and I'm in pretty good shape. I'm kind of proud of myself. I'm working out with a trainer. I've lost about 18 pounds in the last month or so, trying to get back into fighting fit shape. Got a little sloppy with my PhD program, which is on me. 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Oregon writes, Mike, I didn't see Trump's speech last night on Salem News Channel. I listened to parts of it on the radio. I believe comparing his delivery to a rally is unfair. He struck an appropriately somber tone for this very troubling and serious subject. Very good point. That could be exactly what he was doing. And we'll give you some examples of it. Don't worry, we're going to play some clips here in just a moment. Dennis is in Phoenix. We'll start there. Dennis, welcome aboard. How are you, sir?
2: I'm doing quite well, thank you.
1: Good. Happy Friday.
2: Yeah, happy Friday to you.
1: Thank you. What'd you think? Did he look tired to you or not?
2: No, I saw the whole thing, and I thought he looked serious, and you know, like your texter, it was somber, and he had an important message to deliver, and he put on that attitude.
1: Yeah.
2: To deliver it
1: in a very serious, meaningful way. You know what I notice? You know, and I've gone to a lot of his rallies, covered them, traveled with the campaign. We've obviously covered them on this show. You know, he loves to go off script. He has a teleprompter at every one of his speeches and rallies, but he often will stop, and then he riffs for 2, 3, 4 minutes on his own, and then goes back to the teleprompter. He didn't really do that much last night at all. He stuck to the script.
2: Yeah, I noticed that.
1: Yeah, yep. Okay, good to talk to you, Dennis. Thanks. Glad you joined us. One open line, 800-655-MIKE. It's also, to me, I don't want to minimize. I kind of casually said to you yesterday, I'll bet the big networks won't cover it. And I just sort of said it as a throwaway. But when you stop and think about the enormity, the magnitude of ABC and NBC and CBS making the editorial conscientious decision not to air the speech, that is a very, very big deal. They're making the editorial decision that you're not allowed to see what or hear what he has to say. Now, obviously, there's a lot of other platforms, and we had it up and running on Salem News Channel last night. We had it aired on many of our stations around the country. But that doesn't get them off the hook. We're talking about their audience. We're talking about their viewers. And they said, you know what? You're not going to see his speech. You can't minimize the enormity of that situation, I don't think. Sandy's in Pittsburgh. Sandy, welcome to the show.
3: Yes, good morning. I'm a first-time caller.
1: Well, thank you.
3: Pleased to speak with you.
1: Thank
3: you,
1: Sarah.
3: And I have to agree, the fact that the local stations were not putting that speech out there, to me, shows it's a direct sign of communism coming our way, because that's what communism does.
1: Exactly. Controlling the message, trying to control the narrative. It's like Pravda. It's like state-run media.
3: Right, exactly.
1: You know?
3: Exactly.
1: Yep. Yeah, right on the money. I couldn't agree with you more, Sandy. Glad you called. 800-655-MIKE. Matthew in Easley's. Let me give you an example. Here's Thea in Detroit mad at me because Thea's claiming I'm harping on him looking tired. I'm not harping on it. I love Trump supporters. You could say you don't like the color of his tie, and Trump supporters will defend him. And I know why. Because we're sick of him being beat up all the time. I'm not harping on it. I'm curious if our president, what he's experiencing physiologically, how he's doing, if he's tired, if he's grief stricken over Lindsey's death, Lindsey's death got my attention. I mean, I've been thinking about this for a while now, about getting in better shape, taking care of myself. I did one of those body scans this week. I'm going to do a quick shout out. I shouldn't do it because, you know, obviously we're a for-profit venture here at the Mike Gallagher Show and on AM 860, The Answer, in Tampa Bay. Great, vibrant radio station. I went and got a heart and lung scan yesterday at Kraft Body Scan over here in Tampa. It was so efficient, so effective. They've got these body scans that check for everything. They've got a heart and lung scan. You just go in. It takes about 3 minutes. After all the paperwork and everything, they just slide you into the kind of the open MRI thing or whatever it is. And in about a week or less, they're going to find out and make sure I don't have any blockages, don't have any spots there in my lungs or my heart. It was like $190 or something. So, again, a free, unsolicited testimonial for Kraft Body Scan. I understand they have a few locations around the country, and it's a good idea. When you think about Lindsey Graham not having any idea, apparently, that this thing was building in his body, that he had a blockage, or I guess he had essentially hardening of the arteries that led to an aortic tear in his heart, and he didn't know. If he had gotten one of those body scans, I've had friends over the years who've gotten, you know, a little red flag from one of those body scans and got referred to a cardiologist, and before you know it, they got it fixed. So that's important. So you're welcome, Kraft Body Scan, for the free mention, but thank you for taking good care of me, and thank you for the great job you guys do. Great facility and the people there. AJ was the guy that greeted me and everything and got all the paperwork done. And Sam was my tech in the MRI room or CT room, whatever it is. I don't even know if it's a CT or MRI. I don't know, but it was. I know it works, and I know I'm going to know in a week or less. They're going to send me a report. So it's a good idea, and I recommend Kraft Body Scan. Again, they're not even an advertiser, but I do that because I'm just a giver that way. I want to graciously thank them. All right, here's an example of President Trump last night. Yasmin, we got a clip here. And look, you can decide. Again, don't worry, Thea in Detroit. I'm not harping on it, but it is something that people online have been talking about. Trump supporters, we pray for him. We pray for his safety daily. Here's a little bit of what Trump sounded and looked like last night in his presidential address that was not carried on ABC or NBC or CNN.
4: America is back and doing really well, but we still have a major challenge that must be urgently addressed, because no country can be great without fair and honest elections. You have to trust your country, because if there can be no trust, there can be no greatness. And that's very simple. No trust, no greatness. For many years, I've called for bold, swift, and decisive action to protect the integrity of America's elections. Every American deserves to know that when they cast their vote, that vote will be counted accurately in a system, and that is to make that system secure.
1: Okay, now, just a quick caveat, that was an audio glitch toward the end there. That was not his voice. I don't want you thinking that I think he maybe looked and sounded a little tired because of that, the way that audio sounded, because that was definitely a technical difficulty on the last 10 or 15 seconds of that audio clip. But anyhow, that's just some of our thoughts. We'll continue. We got a lot to

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0: Mike Gallagher.
1: Just got a text from Fred in Albany, New York. Said, Mike, kudos to you for making people aware of these body scans because it can be an absolute lifesaver. Look, there's no reason, frankly, in 2026 that you don't, we all don't take the, utilize the tools that this great country gives us to try to live a long, happy, healthy life. Technology, I've had such good news lately with some dear friends in my life. I told you about our engineer, Robert, who was had a surgery. He's done great. He's coming back to work Monday. We can't wait to see his face. He sailed through, did fantastic. I've got another friend, Peg Hudson, up in South Carolina, just had a big surgery this week. She sailed through it. She didn't sail. She had some trouble with nausea after the surgery, but she's doing great. Pain is manageable. She's going to be good as news. And I absolutely appreciate knowing that we have the tools. I mean, look, weight loss. I talk all the time about PhD weight loss. There's programs, there's things available, and these body scans that are available, that's a preventative thing. Colonoscopies, preventative thing. I've had three in my life because of the strong family history I've had of cancer. First two colonoscopies I had, they found precancerous polyps. The most recent one, clean as a whistle. So, but again, no reason to drop dead in your home because you weren't aware, didn't take care of yourself. Look, I don't know in Lindsey Graham's case, you know, I don't know what his personal situation was, didn't know him that well. It was rumored that he didn't really take great care of himself. He liked to play golf, but, you know, would laugh at the idea of a treadmill or... Look, we should all be with each other and be around for as long as we possibly can. I've got this trainer twice a week, and then the days I don't do the trainer, I'm on the bike. I'm doing at least 30 minutes of exercise a day. Gotta be diligent in taking care of yourself. Iowa sent a text message. Careful, Mike. I'm in Iowa. Specifically, the Omaha Metro, CBS here aired the speech, at least most of it. Well, you're incorrect, okay? First of all, that was not like a local Iowa decision. Yes, CBS carried a good part of the speech, but then they bailed out of it early. It was only a 25-minute address. Absolutely no reason to bail out of it. And that was a CBS network decision. So the bottom line is, and ABC and NBC and CNN refused to carry the speech. And I'm telling you, there is got to be sort of an accountability for that. Going to be a reckoning, and there's things that this president and this government can do. Sean Spicer wrote last night on X, networks broadcasting on the public airwaves apparently don't think it's in the public interest to hear from their president. So, Sean Spicer suggests that Caroline Leavitt, the press secretary, should stop calling on them in the briefings and yank them from the press pool. Steve Bannon over on the War Room. Love that guy. NBC and ABC, he said, have already told the White House they're not going to air it. Steve Bannon's point was, good, pull their license. Take away their license. Now, just to clarify, NBC itself doesn't actually have an FCC license. Steve may not know how this works, but that's okay. I get his point, and I kind of agree with it. The affiliates do. The affiliates do. And there's a whole lot of affiliates that are under the NBC, ABC, CBS umbrella. Phyllis is in Columbia, Missouri. Hey, Phyllis, how are you?
2: I'm fine, Mike. Hey, I'm kind of teed off about this press thing. I want to know, can't they pull the White House passes on these people who fail to aired, you know, like ABC, CBS, or NBC, and the ones who didn't air it at all, and maybe even CBS, because they didn't air all of it.
1: Right.
2: I just don't understand. These people are supposed to be journalists and reporting the news to their public, and they seem to think that they have the right to decide what we hear and what we don't hear. I just don't understand that.
1: I think there should be repercussions for this. Yeah, no, you're right. Sorry to interrupt you. You're so right, Phyllis, because you said something that is so powerful and so true. No one could claim that a president of the United States holding a prime time speech is not newsworthy. You couldn't say that. You may not like what he said. Look, you could complain about what he said. You could pretend that everything he claims is debunked. It has not been debunked. That's a load of bull. I am so sick of seeing the mainstream media pretend that his claims of election shenanigans in 2020 were debunked. The court cases were thrown out, not on the merit of the cases themselves, but on the procedure, on the mechanisms that were used. Besides, everybody agrees there's election fraud. They just don't think it was very much election fraud. They want to pretend, well, it wasn't widespread. That's the word they love to use. Well, if you win by a small margin, you don't need widespread election fraud. You only need a little bit. I mean, this is not brain surgery here. Here's Steve Bannon and his take on ABC and NBC and CNN, and again, to a lesser extent, CBS, making the editorial decision that Trump's primetime address last night was not newsworthy.
0: Wait for it. NBC and ABC have already told the President of the United States, the White House, they're not going to cover it. I put up on Getter, fine, don't cover it. Pull their license. They're supposed to get those licenses. The key to the license is do public good by covering major news events and major events that are for the good of the nation. If they're not going to do that, just pull the license. Pull it. Let's see what tough guys they are when you do that. Let's see how Vaughn Hilliard and all these guys at MSNBC, the network that was so crappy they had to spin it off because it was hurting their brand, right? If NBC don't want to cover it, fine, just pull the license. ABC don't want to cover it, fine. You're adults, you made a decision, just pull the license. See how that sits with you.
1: Great point. He's got a great point. Now again, remember just how this works. NBC, CBS, ABC don't have a particular FCC license, but their affiliates do. Their owned and operated affiliates do. And you could pull the license of every last one of them. I wonder how it feels to be a general manager of an ABC or an NBC affiliate somewhere in America, and maybe you're a registered Republican. Maybe you're a conservative. Maybe you're a Trump supporter. I came in contact with a doctor yesterday, total stranger, wonderful doctor. Speaking of giving out all these kudos to Kraft Body Scan and et cetera, had an encounter with a medical professional, total Trump supporter, big time conservative. I talked her into listening and watching the Mike Gallagher show, so I hope she is. I won't identify her. I don't want to get her in any trouble, because goodness knows there can be repercussions. But hey, doctor, if you are listening today, text me and tell me how we're doing so far. 800-655-MIKE. Might be nice to get a text from her and get a nice message to see that I've won over at least one more member of our audience. So my text line is 800-655-6453. Great way to get me a direct message, doctor. But the point is, there are people in all walks of life, doctors, lawyers, general managers of TV stations, who are conservatives. I know this is a shock to the media elites, but there's a lot of us out here. More than half the country. They want to pretend we don't exist, but we do. So how would that feel like? You're the general manager of, WKRP-TV in Des Moines, Iowa, and you're an NBC affiliate, and you get the mandate, we're not going to carry Trump's speech. what? General managers would say, wait a minute, what? Of course, then he winds up probably getting fired. It's a tough time right now in our country, but a lot of good things ahead. Have you taken a look at the state of the Democrat Party lately? Have you seen what passes for Democrat superstars? Do you see the debate for the potential Maine, state of Maine Senate candidates? Oh boy. Did you see the press conference with Zohran Mamdani and some shrieking little banshee, this little old lady with this giant mask over her face? Holding a press conference about eviction violence, meaning Zohran doesn't think people who are deadbeats and refuse to pay their rent and squat basically in apartments should be evicted. And if they are evicted, well, they call it eviction violence. So you should see this setup. You ought to see this. This little lady with this giant stupid mask over her face railing about eviction violence, and Zohran's over her shoulder just sneering. He's got this devilish grin. I'm telling you, the guy is something right out of a Batman movie. So you got that going on, and you got Tim Walz. Look, he's one of the best and the brightest in today's Democrat Party, right? He was Kamala Harris' vice presidential running mate. Did you hear what he said about his decision to pardon a multiple times child rapist? This guy confessed. He was convicted. He raped his 10-year-old niece repeatedly over a 2-year period of time, and he was an illegal. So the government was going to deport him. Walt steps in and says, oh, no, we can't deport the child rapist. I'll pardon him. I'll give him a pardon over the conviction of raping a child repeatedly. Now, you'd think, and thankfully, the government swooped in, deported his butt anyway, kicked the guy out of the country anyway, like they should have. Walz is doubling down. Walz is defending his decision to pardon the child rapist. And you ready to hear the defense? You want to hear his explanation? Brace yourself. Here it is.
3: Did that make us any safer? Did that make the children that are left behind any more stable? Did it improve the idea that we can't all be judged by our worst day? And I want to be very clear, these are horrific crimes. They often are.
1: We can't be judged by our worst day? First of all, it was revealed that the man confessed to and was convicted of raping his 10-year-old niece over a 2-year period of time. Walz calls that judging someone based on their worst day. So raping a child just means you're having a bad day. Yeah, it's your worst day. You raped a kid, but we can't judge you for that, so we're going to pardon you. I'm going to say this. I've never said this. Many of you have. Tim Walz is sick. The governor of Minnesota is a sick freak. There is no other explanation. We can't judge people based on a child rapist and pardon him only so the guy didn't get deported. My Lord, this is why we need prayer, because this guy's a demon. I'm telling you, Tim Walz is a sick demon. Pray for our country. No nation in history has made the claim that our rights come from a creator except ours. We believe in prayer. 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Pray for everybody. Yeah, pray for that guy. Pray for his soul, because that guy is in bad shape. Pray for President Trump. Pray America's 250th birthday. 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
2: My favorite texter, Austin in Clearwater, Florida, wrote, even he's surprised by Tim Walz. He writes, did it make the children left behind safer to remove the child predator from their home? Did he really ask that? Yes, Austin in Clearwater, he did. That's how sick and twisted this guy is. It actually and absolutely blows my mind. He was a heartbeat away from the presidency. He is one of the shining stars of today's Democrat Party. Now, you go ahead and tell me you're going to pull the lever for them in November. You go ahead and tell me you're going to pull the lever for a guy who wants to know if removing a child rapist from a community makes the community any safer. You go ahead and tell me you're going to vote for a Democrat who claims that you can't judge a child rapist because, after all, he was just having basically a bad day. Go ahead, tell me. I'll tell you about Rough Greens. Happens quietly. No warning label, no recall notice, no breaking news alert. 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Enter the promo code Mike G. Rough Greens. So great. Your dog will ask for it by name. We had a great day yesterday in our Food for the Poor campaign. And I want to thank you for making a difference. This is something special that we get to do a few times a year. 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And thank you. All right, let's get to the nuts and bolts of President Trump's speech last night. The belief that China has interfered in our elections. Are you angry about it? We'll find out next.

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5: News this hour from Town Hall. I'm Ron Taylor. The U.S. strikes bridges and collapses a tower at a key port in Iran.
6: The Trump administration has expanded its airstrike campaign against Iran by hitting more bridges, electrical equipment, and collapsing a tower at a key Iranian port. The highway and railway bridge strikes appeared aimed at cutting off Bandar Abbas, Iran's main port, from roads leading into the Islamic Republic's central region onward to Tehran, the capital. While other routes are still open, the US strikes could expand further, potentially disrupting both the movement of military material and goods needed for Iran's 90 million people. The US aim is to pressure Tehran to ease its chokehold on the Strait of Hormuz. I'm Charles de Ledesma.
5: Federal health officials have identified lettuce from Mexico served by Taco Bell locations across five states as a source of the widespread outbreak of diarrhea-causing parasite Cyclospora.
7: The Centers for Disease Control and Prevention confirmed the source and warned consumers not to eat shredded iceberg lettuce from Taco Bell restaurants in Indiana, Kentucky, Michigan, Ohio, and West Virginia. Officials have identified a single supplier of the lettuce. The federal warnings to consumers didn't identify the company, but a federal official who was briefed on the investigation and not authorized to discuss it told the AP it was Taylor Farms in Salinas, California. I'm Haya Pinchwani.
5: Millions in the Great Lakes, Northeast, and Mid-Atlantic states are muddling through another day of hazy, unhealthy air as smoke from wildfires in Minnesota and Canada pushed south and east. The nation's capital was enveloped in an eerie haze Friday. Air quality warnings expected to remain in effect at least through tomorrow. First responders in storm-battered Texas again rushing to people trapped in high waters after more heavy rain widened the danger from floods that had killed at least two and left hundreds more in need of rescue. News and analysis at townhall.com.
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15: the wild world of D.C. politics to America's culture clash, brace yourself for the reality check you've been waiting for. The one and only Mike Gallagher.
0: The President of the United States decides to address the nation in prime time to reveal that China stole the voter registration data of 220 million Americans. I think that's a pretty big deal. Don't you? What a fascinating revelation and quite an evening. And as expected, the usual suspects had the usual reactions. Oh, he's just a sore loser. He can't let it go. I want to explore that argument a little bit in terms of why he can't let it go. I agree. He can't let it go. He is almost seemingly obsessed with what happened in 2020. And I want to walk through the steps with you as to why. First, here's a little bit of President Trump's address last night to the nation, which, of course, as you probably know by now, was not carried by most of the major broadcast networks. ABC and NBC refused outright to air the speech. I'm sure urged on, egged on by people like Alexandria Ocasio-Cortez, who basically threatened them beforehand, said, you better not run it, you shouldn't run it, it's propaganda, he lies, don't you dare carry it. Well, they didn't. They listened to the woke mob, they listened to the demented left, and they censored an American president. They blacked out a primetime presidential address. They made the editorial decision that this newsworthy event is not going to be covered because we hate the guy. That's today's broadcast networks. CBS wasn't a whole lot better. They cut out real early with their own commentary and their own crap. And don't get distracted by the argument that there's a lot of other platforms that carried his speech. That's not the point. We're talking ABC, NBC, CBS, the three major broadcast networks. So corrupt, so diabolical, that they made an editorial decision that this newsworthy speech wasn't newsworthy. Wow. Here was the president last night.
16: America is back and doing really well. But we still have a major challenge that must be urgently addressed, because no country can be great without fair and honest elections. You have to trust your country, because if there can be no trust, there can be no greatness. And that's very simple. No trust, no greatness.
0: No, wait a minute. We can't trust our country. We don't trust the election system in America. I don't think the Democrats do either. But many Democrats like the fact that our election system is broken, because it gives them the opportunity to cheat. Here's what he said about Chinese-originated ballots, of all things, that was uncovered and has been released and declassified, now available at whitehouse.gov.
16: But it gets even worse. Raw intelligence obtained by the FBI in 2020, yet buried by rogue bureaucrats, stated that China's activities even included an attempt to manufacture illegal ballots for Joe Biden. Documents show that during this period, dozens of significant CIA and NSA reports about China's election targeting were kept out of the presidential briefing. These were briefings I would get almost every day. Everything was kept out that was of importance. One email among intelligence analysts admitted that they had, quote, deliberately massaged the presidential daily briefing to withhold information regarding Chinese activities related to the election. Another official inside the FBI wrote that she was running, quote, a shadow government, unquote, to keep intelligence about China's election meddling from becoming known and to keep it away from the honorable press. Other officials who witnessed such efforts perceived the motivations to be blatantly political?
0: Withheld crucial information about China's nefarious activities from the sitting president of the United States. That's a massive, epic charge. And it's a big deal. And the network should have carried it. If they wanted to rip into him afterwards with their own analysis, that's up to them. They had no business depriving their viewers of this newsworthy event. But of course, the mantra for them, the message for them, is they're not going to let you decide. They're going to decide for you. That's the reality of today's corrupt legacy media. And everybody knows it. Now, I want to tackle this issue once and for all of Trump being a sore loser over 2020. When you stop and think about it, do you realize how idiotic that accusation is? He won the 2024 presidential race. He's a two-term president. He is victorious. He beat them. So if the claim is he's obsessed about 2020, that's like saying that a team that loses an early round playoff game but goes on to win the Super Bowl is bitter about losing the playoff game. No, they're not. They're glad they won. They are victorious. Trump is victorious. He's our president, and there's nothing they can do about it. He's a two-term president. There's nothing they can do about it. And with millions of Americans, probably more than half, he's wildly popular, and there's nothing they can do about any of that. He's a sore loser? No. The reason he's obsessed about it is because he knows, based on everything that he experienced and he has observed and he has been briefed on, that our election system in America is broken. Mail-in ballots, all this crap that they've put together as a result of COVID, and it's broken. And he wants to fix it. He knows that this is going to live way after he's gone to fix our election process. It would be easy for him to move on from 2020. He wouldn't get the kind of pushback that he gets over obsessing over 2020. You want to know why he's not? Not because he's a sore loser, because he won. He is the winner of the presidential sweepstakes. He wants to fix our election system in America. And anybody who thinks that's a bad idea is totally out to lunch. Anybody who thinks it's not wise to restore election integrity to the United States, well, they might have a nefarious agenda as well. Give me your thoughts. Welcome in. 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
1: I mentioned somewhere that earlier that President Trump looked and sounded a little bit tired. I'm just obviously concerned for him. I always worry about him. We pray for his safety. Man's been, you know, nearly killed several times. I don't know how he keeps up that schedule. And you know, a number of people on social media noticed that as well, that he looked and sounded a little bit tired. It is funny for a guy like me to even make that observation. You should see how much criticism I've been getting. How dare you? You're giving the left a bunch of ammunition against 47. Sleepy, tired? You want to call the president any more names, Mike? Oh, yeah, right, Pennsylvania. I'm calling him names because I'm simply observing something that seems pretty obvious. And maybe he's not. Maybe he was just somber last night because of the message. Maybe he has taken Lindsey Graham's death very hard, and I know many people are. He was very close to Senator Graham. But to Trump supporters, it's okay to just say a normal human reaction. It's all right. We can be a little critical. And that's not even a criticism. You think I'm criticizing him? If I thought he looked and sounded a little sleepy, a little tired? Not sleepy, just tired, exhausted. Can you imagine what this man goes through in a day? I couldn't even begin to keep up with this guy. And I'm almost 15, 20 years younger than him. No, it's not a criticism, and it's all right, Trump supporters. It's okay, Pennsylvania. I don't like the color of that tie. How dare you? He's got a perfect tie. And I know why people do it. I know why we all get defensive over anything that even appears to be criticism of him because of what he's been put through. And Lord knows we don't want to be a part of that. I get it. I really do understand that. But just lighten up a little bit. It's okay to have a little chat about whether or not he looked a little tired, looked a little somber. You think that's the equivalent of Joe Biden wandering around like a dementia patient? Give me a break. Yeah, but it does crack me up. There are Trump supporters, hardcore Trump supporters. Man, you get anywhere close to what even seems like a smidge of Trump criticism. Oh, the gloves come off. And he did look a little tired last night, didn't you think? I mean, he was uncharacteristic. Almost every word was delivered from what he was reading on the teleprompter. That's unusual for him. He always has the teleprompter, but he usually reads a paragraph or two or five or ten, and then he stops, and then he riffs. Then he goes on his own, you know, tangent for a while. Then he goes back to the teleprompter. Often thought that the person who runs the teleprompter for Donald Trump has the most thankless job in America. Turns out one of them decided to maybe profit from being the teleprompter operator. The guy that has run his teleprompter for a long time is under investigation. Something about claim, I guess he made bets on what the president was going to say on one of those online betting sites. But of course, being the teleprompter operator, he had access to what Trump was going to say. So the allegation is he, you know, the deck was stacked in his favor. And he made over $100,000 in wagers. That guy could be in big trouble. You could be in big trouble if you're trying to face how to deal with Medicare. I've been behind this microphone for decades. I can honestly say I've never gotten more positive response to a single advertiser, a partner of ours, than Chapter. The Medicare advisors that are free, that are standing by to walk you through any question you have about Medicare. 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Lynn is in Georgia. Hey, Lynn, you're on the Mike Gallagher Show. Welcome aboard. How are you?
2: Hey, Mike. Thanks. Love your show.
1: Thank you. Appreciate it. What's up?
2: I feel a lot about the way you talk about the world today and everything. I'm just really on board with your thinking.
1: Thank you.
2: You know, I just wanted to say that how else do we have a voice in America except when we go to the polls?
1: That's right.
2: Isn't that our voice?
1: That's everything. It's everything. It's the whole. It's everything. That's why this is so important, Lynn. And
2: exactly.
1: For the Democrats to shrug it off and act like for the Democrats to resist a vote for voter ID laws and citizen registration. I mean, Lynn, it's the only tool we've got.
2: It is. It's the only one. So I can't understand anyone with a moral compass that really cares about the country and the health of our nation, why you would allow your vote to be diluted because it's not getting counted or it's being subverted by the Chinese or inside people in our government. I mean, how can that be okay?
1: Beautifully put, beautifully stated, Lynn, thank you. Because the bottom line is this. They either don't have a moral compass and they hate America, or they know that a broken election system lets them cheat. And that's what President Trump is trying to stop. That's what he's attempting to block and fix. That's what he wants to change. That's what he wants to rectify. How ridiculous to say he's a sore loser when he is the ultimate winner. He's often said, victory is the best revenge. Well, he has enjoyed that victory. He has celebrated that and experienced that revenge upon his enemies. So guess what? That's a ridiculous accusation that he's suffering from some kind of sore loser status. And let's look at the status of the Democrat Party. I hate to go back to Tim Walz of Minnesota, but this one is mind-blowing, what he said in doubling down over pardoning a convicted child rapist. We'll tell you about that and more coming up next.
0: If you have unfiled taxes or are in debt to the IRS, this is important news. 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
1: The Bible says that when Jesus came to his own received him not. 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

0: 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Also, thank you for yesterday. We had a big day in our Food for the Poor campaign, and we're rushing medical supplies and bottled water and food and necessities to the poor people of Venezuela through our partnership with Food for the Poor, beautiful Christian ministry. Gosh, do I appreciate what you're doing so far. We're almost halfway there. Goal is $46,000. I even put out an appeal yesterday. I'm bringing a couple from Dallas to New York City this fall. We're going to see a big Broadway smash hit. I know the star of the show. We're going to take them backstage. We're going to give them a tour, introduce them to the star. Going to be an experience of a lifetime, and they donated $25,000. We're going to make a tax deductible to Food for the Poor. Going to make that same offer to you if you're interested. And if you don't want to go to New York to see a Broadway show and join me for dinner over at Tony's Di Napoli, which is my favorite Italian restaurant in the world, right there at 43rd and Broadway, that's what my guests from Dallas are going to be treated to. But if you'd rather come to the Tampa, Florida area, hey, I'll take you for a boat ride. Maybe we'll do something. We'll do a lot of fun things together. And it'll be your choice. We'll fly you either Tampa or New York. We'll take care of the travel accommodations and the luxury hotel. And you'll hang out with me for a weekend, all for a generous $25,000 tax-deductible donation. 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And a lot of people have done this over the years. We've made a lot of lifelong friends. 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Let's help these people in Venezuela, and let's do God's work together through Food for the Poor. And boy, do we need God. I want to read you this story. There's a man named Tao Lu Vang, 42 years old. He was set to be deported, came from Laos, and he's an illegal immigrant, and he was going to be deported. He confessed to having raped a 10-year-old child over a period of 2 years. Now, he went to Tim Walz and the pardon board because he was facing deportation. and he begged them to pardon them, to pardon him. Do you know that this governor and the other several members of his pardon board that he serves on granted him the pardon? Granted him, a man who pleaded guilty to first-degree criminal sexual assault, admitting that he did this. In the pardon letter, and what he told the police evidently when they interviewed him was, it's a cultural thing to marry and have sex with girls as young as 12. He also reportedly said that the victim, the 10-year-old girl, was just as guilty as him, and she should be arrested. That's the kind of guy he is. So he writes letters to Tim Walz, and then when and asked for a pardon. The pardon has effectively cleared his criminal record and was supposed to halt his deportation. That's why Walz did it. Now, Walz is facing a world of fallout over this evil decision to grant a pardon to a convicted child rapist. Do you know this came up again this week? And he has doubled down. I want you to hear this Democrat governor of Minnesota, who was once the vice presidential running mate to presidential candidate Kamala Harris, I want you to hear what he said this week in doubling down over making a decision to grant a pardon to a convicted child rapist.
1: Did that make us any safer? Did that make the children that are left behind any more stable? Did it improve the idea that we can't all be judged by our worst day? And I want to be very clear, these are horrific crimes. They often are.
0: We shouldn't judge a child rapist by their worst day? There's only one word to describe that. That is a sick, twisted evil that defies explanation. Other than that, the only explanation, this is a sick man. This guy, it's one thing to say, well, yeah, we probably shouldn't have done that one. That kind of slipped through the cracks. Oh, I regret that we pardoned him. We should. No. He's doubling down, because deporting a child rapist is worse than a guy being accountable for child rape. So I'm going to pardon him so that this poor guy doesn't get deported, because what about the kids that are left behind? Well, I got an idea. The kids that are left behind are most definitely safer having this monster removed from their midst. My Lord. 800-655-MIKE. I got to get your reaction to that one, because there's only one explanation. It's a four-letter word, and it starts with E, and it continues with V, and it goes to I, and then L. That's all this is. Evil, sick, twisted, demonic. I run out of words. How do you explain it? Go ahead. You defend what Tim Walz just said right now. I double dog dare you. Join us. 800-655-MIKE. Worst day. Let's not judge somebody by their worst day. Actually, that's about 700 days. Good Lord in heaven above. 800-655-6453. Your call, your voice, your reaction. Coming up. Tell me, have you seen her? Oh, I hear
2: her voice as the cold winds. Mike Gallagher. In the War of 1812, our nation fought and won America's religious freedom. Today, that constitutional right is being assaulted once more from within.
3: 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We all of a sudden became the enemy.
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0: 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I really hate getting personal with any political figure. I always try to tell myself, now that person is a husband, is a wife, is a Nancy Pelosi. I despise some of the things that she's done in public. Every time I think of her, I watch her in my mind tearing up Trump's State of the Union speech. One of the most despicable, disgraceful, wretched public acts I ever witnessed. But I don't like getting personal. I don't like name calling. I really don't. I don't like tearing her down personally. I don't like calling the governor of Minnesota an evil monster. But can you please explain to me what other explanation works? what other explanation fits. You can't judge a child rapist just based on his worst day. Is the community safer to remove a child rapist from the community? We don't dare deport this poor man to Laos. So, I mean, after all, he's not familiar with Laos. So I give the guy a pardon, clearing his criminal conviction? A guy who said, apparently, to the police, that's just a cultural thing, me raping the 10-year-old niece, and she should be arrested too, she's just as bad as I am. This is the guy that Walt... This is beyond the pale. This is impeachable. In a normal place, they would say this governor has completely blown a gasket, and we got to remove him. Now, they won't do it because it's Minnesota, and they're nuts in Minnesota. Barb knows. She's in Minnesota. Welcome back, Barb. You're surrounded by these lunatics, aren't you?
11: Yes, I am, and I cannot defend any of his actions or words. The thing that I wanted you to know is that the local TV stations, which are just as corrupt as Timmy Boy, when they first reported this, it was for a day or two. The words that were used were, there was an assault on a 10-year-old child. No, there's a big, huge freaking difference between assault and rape.
0: Yep.
11: And then the Democrats always downplay these things. Either they don't report it. Many of the local stations didn't report it. I saw it on national news before I saw it on local news. And by the way, thank you, Mike. I have called before.
0: Well, welcome back, and I'm glad you got that off your chest, because I feel sorry for people in Minneapolis. I was in Minneapolis recently. It's bad. I mean, there's things that are going on in that state under these Democrat leaders. Awful. Awful. And for this governor to pardon an illegal alien who's been convicted of child rape just so he could remain in his community is why it's be, it, I mean, I honest to gosh, nothing shocks me anymore. And then I say that, and then a story like this comes along. Here's a Newsweek article written during the time that Waltz and his pardons board gave the guy a pardon. When approached by the New York Times for comment, the Newsweek article says, Waltz's office directed them to a letter from Vang's victim, who was 10 when the abuse began, who also reportedly supported the pardon. Well, if the 10-year-old thinks he should be pardoned, well, that should do it, right, Governor Waltz? Let the little girl who was raped when she was 10, let her like the guy. Because that's normal. That's what you're basing that on? It is mind-boggling, and I'm going to say this again. He's one of the stars of today's Democrat Party. You're not the vice presidential running mate without being at the top of the top. He's at the top of the heap of the Democrat Party. This is the Democrat Party of 2026. This is what this party has become. And it's everywhere. It is north, south, east, west. Did you see the press conference of the lady with the giant oversized mask on her face, this little old lady railing against people getting evicted from their apartments in New York City? Because you see, under Mamdani, he doesn't want to evict anybody. He doesn't want to evict anybody because, well, you know, because socialism and whatever, communism. You don't pay your rent. If you're a deadbeat in New York, Mamdani wants to let you stay there. Forget the hell with the landlord. Just camp out. Don't pay your rent, and we're not going to evict you. So he's got some woman, this little old lady. You got to see this. If you're watching now on Salem News Channel, she's got this giant, ridiculous face mask on her face. Mamdani's over her shoulder, leering at her, sneering like a villain in a Batman movie. This is a press conference from the office of the mayor of New York City.
12: Our city is turning the corner on tenant power. When we organize, we win results. The Mamdani administration is emboldening us so that we no longer tolerate the violence of evictions as a matter of business as usual. My landlord owns dozens of buildings, but he is not a steward of the public trust. In fact, it is the opposite.
0: And Mamdani with that grin, with that wicked, scary grin. I'm telling you, the guy is a character in Batman's Gotham Returns. he is a movie character. And the woman with the ridiculous mask and the stupid hat, she got like this bucket hat on her head with all these stupid buttons on her head. And screaming about the violence of eviction, and that shouldn't be business as usual. Hey, lady, let me tell you what business as usual is. If you're in an apartment and you don't pay the rent, you get evicted. That's the world. That's the real world. But you Democrats, you live in a fantasy world where you think you can camp out and you can squat in an apartment till the cows come home. Because after all, tenants have power, right, lady? Right, Zoran? Tenants, right? Forget the landlords, the one that had to pay the bills, keep up the building, maintain the building. They bought the building that you get to live in. You don't pay the rent, your butt eventually gets evicted. That's reality, not whatever la-la land these freaks are living in. Now, go ahead and you tell me you're going to vote for Democrats. You don't think Zoran Mamdani is one of the stars of the Democrat Party? You don't think he's an example of today's Democrats? You don't think Tim Walz is an example of the Democrats? We haven't even gotten to the state of Maine, the Senate candidate debate this week. You should see those people up on stage who want to be the next Graham Plattner. Yeah, Susan Collins is going to win in Maine. You going to vote for the Democrats? Oh, yeah, right. Sure you are. Incidentally, speaking of the state of the Democrat Party in 2026, the DSA, the Zoran Mamdani, darling, Democrat Socialists of America, they want to abolish the United States Senate, and AOC apparently is on board with that. That and more coming up. We're action-packed and fired up on a Friday. 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Take less than 10 minutes and read the Declaration of Independence. 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
16: News this hour from Town Hall, I'm Ron Taylor. A member of President Trump's cabinet says he's ready to go after voter fraud.
17: A day after President Trump revived falsehoods about voter fraud, Homeland Security Secretary Mark Wayne Mullen talked about election fraud.
18: If you are an illegal or you're voting illegally, we will hunt you down. We will find you.
17: In a White House briefing, Mullen also threatened fines, even prison time, for state election officials who refused to hand over sensitive voter data. Mullen's comments come as a federal judge blocked the use of DHS's updated system, citing voter privacy and the fact it can result in the wrongful purging of eligible voters. President Trump is trying to use his 2020 loss to Joe Biden to justify his push to pass a strict voter ID bill. Ed Donahue, Washington.
16: The flooding devastation continues in Texas.
19: Downpours dumped more than 2 feet of rain across parts of South and Central Texas over the past week, swelling rivers, cutting off communities, and washing out roads. In Uvalde, Texas, where a section of bridge collapsed due to flooding on the Nueces River, Governor Greg Abbott thanked responders who rushed to rescue hundreds of people trapped by high waters.
20: The state is going to work with local officials to expedite things like debris removal and to accelerate the rebuilding process.
19: As the water recedes, residents like Sandra Gomez are returning to a messy cleanup.
21: The mud is all throughout the house.
19: I'm Jennifer King.
16: Federal health officials have identified lettuce from Mexico served by Taco Bell locations across five states as a source of the widespread outbreak of diarrhea-causing parasite cyclospora. The Centers for Disease Control and Prevention warned customers not to eat shredded iceberg lettuce from Taco Bell restaurants in Indiana, Kentucky, Michigan, Ohio, and West Virginia. Millions in the Great Lakes, Northeast, and Mid-Atlantic are muddling through another day of hazy, unhealthy air as smoke from wildfires in Canada push south and east. News and analysis at townhall.com.
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0: Walked into the studio today and kind of perusing some of the emails, the old email inbox. Feel free to always email us, mike@mikeonline.com. And here's an email from David in Garfield Heights, Ohio. Mike, grow a spine and stop with the election fraud nonsense. You've lost all credibility. Of course, David in Garfield Heights wants Americans to move on from the election problems that this country is facing. And last night, in prime time, President Trump addressed them head on. Very important message. Crucial. Were there any bombshells? I don't know. I mean, I think it's pretty significant that China evidently now has tapped into the data of 220 million Americans on the voter rolls. I think that's pretty big. I think thousands of dead people and non-eligible voters on the voting rolls is very significant. I think the CIA withholding information from Trump during his daily presidential briefings is pretty significant. But the Davids of Garfield Heights of the world want us to move on. And they want us to move on because they don't want to fix the problem. And you have to ask yourself, why don't they want to fix the problem? Well, they don't want to fix the problem because the problem is their solution. You can't tell me that Democrats can win on the issues. They have no issues. They want to complain about affordability? Well, we do too. You think Republicans want things to be tough for the average American? When it comes to buying groceries or paying rent or mortgages or electricity? Of course not. This president is doing everything he can to bring prices down. He's also trying to make sure that Iran can't nuke parts of the world. He's also having to deal with the Democrat policies that have done so much damage and destruction to this country. Truth of the matter is, David of Garfield Heights, Ohio, we're never going to let this go until the Save America Act gets passed. And it can get passed. Thune has got to stop his stubborn resistance to something that the majority of Americans want. Senator Mike Lee is correct. We can get this thing passed. What did the House do this week? The House is doing everything it can. The House figured out a filibuster-proof way to get the Save America Act passed. The House Budget Committee yesterday advanced the blueprint that Republicans have put together with crafting a filibuster-proof bill focused on defense funding, farm aid, and voter ID requirements. Now, reconciliation, I know it's boring, it gets into the weeds. All you need to know is that there are paths to get the Save America Act passed. And as President Trump put it last night, as seen on Salem News Channel, not on ABC or NBC or CNN, we carried it. More on that in just a moment. Because I believe there's going to be serious consequences for the broadcast networks that decided to censor, that decided to black out, that decided to editorially mandate that their viewers were not going to be allowed to see a news-breaking presidential address in prime time. That is unthinkable. Unthinkable. And incidentally, if they'd have done that to a Democrat president, I'd be saying the same thing. I may not like the Democrat president's message, but a primetime address is news. ABC knows it. Here was the president last night on the need for voter integrity, on the need for this country to fix our election problems once and for all.
2: Great damage has been done to our country. Our elections were left vulnerable to being rigged and stolen, and the trust of the American people was lost. This cannot be allowed to continue. Every American, whether you're a Republican, Democrat, independent, or otherwise, should be able to agree that we deserve the most secure, honest, and fair election system anywhere in the world. Secure elections should be a partisan, really, we should be together. Democrats, Republicans, independents, everybody. And it should not be a partisan issue. It should cause to unite us, not to divide us. This should be a cause. We should be united, not divided. In light of the brand new and irrefutable information I have revealed tonight, my administration is in the process of notifying the states whose election data was compromised by the People's Republic of China, and many others. We will be working closely to mitigate any harm, and we're taking swift action to ensure that sensitive voter data is better protected so we can never be bought, we can never be hacked, and we can never watch a stolen election again. Tomorrow, the Secretary of Homeland Security will hold a briefing to outline his department's recent work confirming cyber vulnerabilities in our electronic voting systems. They are bad. We're in the process of informing governors, senators, and members of Congress of potential issues in their states. If you look at voting today, it's in such bad shape in so many states, and we are committing to fix it. And we're also committing to be working with those states and local jurisdictions to help them fix and patch known technical vulnerabilities before the midterm elections. We have very important elections coming up. We want those elections to be honest. I've also ordered DHS to notify every state about non-citizens on their voter rolls and direct them to remove all ineligible voters from the lists immediately. But most importantly, addressing this crisis of election security demands that Congress must pass the Save America Act. How easy is that to do unless you want to cheat? The only reason you wouldn't do it is you want to cheat because your policies are so bad and your candidates are so pathetic that you can't get away or can't get elected any other way. This landmark bill requires that all voters must show photo voter ID. How simple is that?
0: Now, I've got a question for you. I am intrigued by the attitude of this emailer from Garfield Heights, Ohio. Move on. Let it alone. There's no election problems in America. Everything works just fine. Why do you think Trump is so focused on election integrity? What do you think is the reason? Because the Trump haters, as best as I can tell, argue that he's a sore loser, that he's bitter about 2020. How can you be bitter about losing an election in 2020 when you won an election in 2024? How can you be a sore loser about being a two-term president? How can you be bitter about having lost one election when you won two, which have cemented you in history as a two-term president? They hate the fact that he's a two-term president. They hate the fact that millions of Americans voted for this guy three times. And they hate the fact that he is trying to fix the way we conduct our elections in America. So let me just turn it over to you. I'm kind of fired up. Great to have you here. It's a Friday. We've had quite a week. A lot of twists and turns. Welcome in. Our number is 800-655-MIKE. And I hope you'll answer my question. What do you think motivates him? I admit, he doesn't want to let the 2020 election and election shenanigans alone. He's like a dog with a bone. Why do you think that is? Give me your honest, heartfelt answer to that. I'd love to hear it. 800-655-MIKE, 800-655-6453. 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
1: Boy, you don't think we're facing some evil in America? Where till I share with you what this Governor Tim Walz of Minnesota has done with a convicted, admitted, self-confessed child rapist. This is why we need prayer. Boy, do we need prayer right now more than ever.

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1: 21 past the hour. There's a shot of Arkansas. Or no, it's Alaska. I always get AK mixed up with the state abbreviation. But a beautiful, beautiful place. Looks like Tenakee Springs, Alaska. 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I don't really want to make a big deal out of this about what time of day we do it, but it's fun to have a live audience when we do it because there's a lot of people that get into the chat room, and I like to monitor the chat and have fun with that. 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Mark and I, we really joke about our daily talk shows have become the second most favorite thing we do, the podcast being the most favorite. And I'm entirely sure we're joking. Anyway, all right, let's go to it. I have a question for you. Why, if Trump won't let election integrity go, why do you think he won't let it go? Why is he continuing to beat this drum? Anthony's in New Jersey. Hey, Anthony, welcome aboard. How are you?
2: Hey, I'm doing fantastic, Mike. Thanks for having me on the show.
1: You bet.
2: Real quick, I live by this mantra, and it's very, very simple. If you want to win an argument, and now this has become an argument because we're still talking about it all this time. If you want to win an argument, start out by being right. And I believe the guy is right. They show us everything they can. I mean, common sense is not common anymore. But if you want to take a month to count mail-in ballots and every little thing that they do, and then they won't allow us to secure the elections, it just doesn't make sense. So start out by being right. I believe the guy's right. And I hope he can prove that he's right. You know, I think that'll just be a great thing for the country.
1: That it would be, and that's what he's trying to do. And you've just hit upon great analysis and great insight, Anthony, because you've just hit upon what he's trying to do. He's trying to prove it, and it's tough. But apparently, there's thousands of pages of documents that have been declassified showing that China tapped in and has access to 222 million American voters. That's a lot of people. But here's what their argument is. And I want to go back. This Jenna Griswold is the Secretary of State of Colorado. And a lot of people have a lot to say about that lady. That person has been in awe. Has been Tina Peters come to mind? This is a very dubious person. Check out what she said on CNN about why Trump is focused on 2020.
3: Well, first off, thanks for having me on. And my reaction is the same as the U.S. Senator. Trump is a sore loser, embracing a sore loser strategy. Let me be very clear. The 2020 election was free and fair. After Trump's lies about the 2020 election, over 60 lawsuits were filed challenging the results. Every single one of them was lost. They were unsuccessful except one, which was about a minor issue about a bad ballot cure timeline for not many voters. Even the president's former attorney general himself, Bill Barr, said there's no evidence of widespread fraud and that Trump himself knows that he lost the 2020 election. National Intelligence released a report showing that there was no foreign interference altering the outcome of the election. Trump is a sore loser. It's time that he accepts the results.
1: Now, the truth of the matter is, first of all, she knows that all the lawsuits were thrown out on procedural grounds, not on the merit of the case. She knows that full well. She also knows, very shrewdly, that if she keeps using the phrase, like they do, widespread fraud, that maybe you'll get convinced. Look, I'll admit that I don't know that there was widespread fraud. I'll also confirm that Joe Biden won by the slimmest of margins. So if you don't have widespread fraud, well, you don't need widespread fraud. But she knows all that. And last of all, she also knows that he is the ultimate winner. Because unlike you, Jenna Griswold, he's the president. You're the Secretary of State of Colorado. He's your president, and there's nothing you can do about it. You're stuck with that fact. He is a successful president because he has won two terms. And you can't change that. If he's a sore loser, how do you explain his 2024 victory? No, no, he's the winner, lady. You're the loser. You could win when it comes to your wireless coverage. 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
0: Mike Gallagher. In 2025, the FBI reported that Americans lost more than $21 billion to fraud and identity theft. Identity thieves can steal your Social Security.

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1: 26 minutes before the hour, it was fun. Yesterday, I had an encounter with a doctor, a female doctor. She was great. Kind of a weird exchange, and nothing wrong. I mean, everything's fine with me, but she was a big-time conservative. And it's funny, when you're in Florida, you think you're in a safe red state, but there's pockets. There are pockets of Florida. St. Petersburg, pretty liberal community. Big battle for mayor in St. Pete between Ken Welch, the incumbent, and Charlie Crist. That Charlie Crist never goes away. That guy, he's a Republican, then he wants to be a Democrat, then he's a Republican, now he wants to be mayor, he wants to be a congressman, he wants to be governor. He's one of those perennial candidates, never goes anywhere. We got so many people who are so good at what they do. I don't want to get out of here on this end of the week here and Friday without thanking you, first of all, for your support of our Food for the Poor campaign. We're almost at $20,000.

0: $46,000. You know, our goal is $46,000 to rush emergency supplies to the victims of the Venezuelan earthquakes. 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Here's their number, 844-860-HOPE, 844-860-4673. I'm also a little surprised I haven't gotten a taker yet on my offer to host you in either New York or Tampa for a weekend. For a $25,000 tax-deductible donation. I'm bringing a couple from Dallas to New York this fall. We're going to see a big Broadway show. They're going to get to meet the stars of the show backstage. They're going to get a tour. I'm going to take them to dinner to Tony's Di Napoli, which is my absolute favorite restaurant in New York. Really, my favorite Italian restaurant in the world. Love those guys. If you're ever there in New York, 43rd and Broadway, go check out Tony's Di Napoli. Say hi to Chiro and Drenny, the managers over there, and Bruce, the managing partner. I'm going to take this wonderful couple to Tony's. But look, if you don't want to go to New York and you'd like to support Food for the Poor with a big $25,000 donation, and you'd like to come to Florida instead, some sunshine, some beach, maybe I'll take you for a boat ride, I'll treat you to a good time. You'll see. If you're interested in all of that offer, please email us. 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Back to the political realities of the day we're in. How about Josh Hawley? Have you heard about the Department of Justice attorney Elizabeth Oyer, who got fired in the Trump administration because while she served as the pardons czar for Joe Biden, she recommended commuting the death sentence of even Dylann Roof, that monster who killed those poor, loving churchgoers at Mother Emanuel Church in Charleston. She didn't want anybody to have the death penalty. You got to hear this exchange. This is brilliant. Here's Senator Josh Hawley, the Republican from Missouri, taking on this former Biden attorney, Elizabeth Oyer, over her clemency for Dylann Roof. You ready for this? Partly because he suffered from anxiety.
1: You were President Biden's pardon attorney, is that correct?
2: I was the Justice Department's pardon attorney.
1: You recommended, you made clemency recommendations to the White House whether or not to pardon inmates, is that correct?
2: My job was to make clemency recommendations.
1: And in that capacity, you recommended that the President of the United States, Joe Biden, grant clemency to all 40 federal death row inmates, all of them, clear them out, correct?
2: Sir, as I told Chairman Grassley, I'm not free to discuss the recommendation.
1: Well, that's what your memo says. I mean, we have your memo. Your memo of November 4th, 2024 says, and I quote, disparity and undue severity of sentence, which are present in many, if not all, of these cases, have been recognized as grounds for clemency. And you went on to recommend in that memo and a series of other memos that are now recorded and public record, that the President of the United States grant clemency to murderers, rapists, and the most horrible offenders, all of them, clear death row completely out. I'm amazed you've been called here today. I'm absolutely amazed by it. But let's just talk about the people who you recommended. You talk about honoring victims. The people who you recommended get clemency and live at the expense and sufferance of taxpayers for the rest of their lives. Let's start with Dylann Roof. Dylann was a neo-Nazi who murdered 9 African-American worshipers at a Bible study in Charleston, South Carolina, 2015. Do you remember this case?
2: I do remember it very well.
1: I would hope you did. Here's his victims. You want to look at them? There they are. Nine of them at a Bible study in a church, killed in cold blood. The DOJ knew from day one that he had decided, I'm going to quote from the prosecutors, decided to attack African Americans because of their race. He further decided to attack African American worshipers in a black church in order to make his attack more notorious. More notorious. And yet you recommended that he be granted clemency, live at the expense of taxpayers for the rest of his life, substitute your judgment for that of the American judicial system. Do you stand by that recommendation today?
2: Sir, I'm not going to comment on the recommendations that I made, but I can tell you that Mr. Roof is going to die in prison as...
1: He's going to live in prison for a very long time because of you, because of your recommendations. And here's what you said in your memo of October 30th, 2024. You said that actually Roof is not a compelling candidate for clemency, but you recommended it anyway. Why? Because he suffered from anxiety, you said. Right? He suffered from anxiety. Did it ever occur to you that maybe the family of his victims might suffer a little bit of anxiety because he marched into their church and murdered them in cold blood because he was an incredible racist and he wanted to get on TV?
2: Sir.
1: Do you regret it?
2: I'm not going to comment on the record.
1: Do you regret it?
0: Wow. That's pretty powerful stuff. Text from Wisconsin that sums it all up. Mike, it's easy. It's simple. Evil people do evil things. This portion of our show is sponsored in part by Americans for Prosperity. If you want to do something meaningful that has impact during this 250th anniversary of America, take less than just a few minutes and read the Declaration of Independence. It's time for us to get back to the basics. 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How familiar are you with the Declaration of Independence? 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
2: That's a big, big problem. You've got a president delivering a primetime address, and you've got ABC, NBC, and frankly CBS, because they bailed early and they were making all kinds of apologies, and CNN, of course. Look, they're going to have some explaining to do, and I don't think he's going to let it go. So that's a big deal, too, with the networks. I know they're largely irrelevant to most of us. Last night, we carried the speech on Salem News Channel.
3: Of course.
2: He carried it across the platform of our stations. There's, like you say, there's cable. You know, you keep saying, and you're right, there's lots of other platforms that make it available, but that's not the point. The point is to have major broadcast TV networks that have a FCC license that are entrusted to provide news and information and entertainment to the American citizens, for them to make an edit, and it's strictly an editorial decision.
3: We're gonna
2: black out this speech. We're not gonna let our viewers see what he's saying. That's a problem. And look, in a way, he's masterful because he got them to take the bait.
3: Sure.
2: Now. And you wait and see. You watch and see the consequences. It'll range from either banning, I predict, either banning ABC, CBS, NBC, and CNN correspondents from the White House press briefings, or all the way as bad as draconian, maybe, as challenging their license to operate. I mean, they have a license with the Federal Communications Commission.
4: So, and there's a word on that. The license is to individual stations. Networks don't have licenses.
2: Correct, however, but the networks are comprised of stations.
4: They often own a bunch of stations.
2: So they have owned and operated stations under their umbrella, so that's a big deal. So anyway, that's number one. Quick personal aside, didn't he look and sound tired to you?
4: I always wonder, you know, this man who gets 3 hours of sleep and slams Big Macs all day, how healthy is he really? And he seems to have energy that he's going to outlive all of us. There wasn't a lot of energy last night. And it wasn't. And sometimes, like a few days ago, when he was talking about the death of Lindsey Graham, that's understandable that it would seem kind of downtrodden and weary and put upon. But it was not peak energetic Trump last night either. I don't want to underanalyze that. Don't want to overanalyze it.
2: And we could spend too much time, and I don't want to give any ammunition to his critics who are completely convinced that he's spiraling into dementia and madness and all this crazy stuff.
4: Yeah, these people saying that who said nothing about Biden. They watched Biden become brain dead in front of their faces, and now they dare to come to us if Trump looks a little weary or messes up a country. It's like, well, there you go. It's just like Biden. Yeah, no, it's not.
2: It's so funny. I don't know why I'm on this distribution list, an email list for the Daily Beast, and I don't really read much of the Daily Beast, but every single day I see the headlines. Every single day. I'm not kidding you. You could go back for 6 months. Every day it's something about Trump melting down. There's a meltdown today. There's a meltdown here. This is a meltdown. Everything's a meltdown. Everything's spiraling into madness and insanity. Speaking of madness and insanity, today's state of the Let me ask you something about the accusation that Trump is a sore loser about 2020. That's what they say about him. They say he's a, because the argument is, hey, could he leave 2020 alone? Can we move forward? We get it. It was 6 years ago. You and I both agree, I think. We don't fix our election system. We don't have a country. But here's the absolute idiotic argument that he's a sore loser over 2020. Wait a minute. He won in 2024. How could he be a sore loser about losing in the middle of his two terms? He is a two-term president. That yes. holds no water. That's like saying the Cowboys lost one game or one playoff game leading up into the Super Bowl, and then they won the Super Bowl. Oh, but there are sore losers about losing the playoff. No, they're not. What are you talking about? He won, Mark, as he always says. Success is the ultimate vindication.
4: He
2: beat them.
4: So
2: he beat them.
4: Overall, is he glad to be president now? He would not be president now if we could go back into a time machine and turn 2020 out the way he wanted it to at the time, the way we all wanted it to at the time.
2: Right.
4: Be careful what you wish for. So, yeah, I think the sore loser label is that he remains deeply, deeply wounded by what was done to him in 2020, so do I. Now, it doesn't make somebody a sore loser, like, I wish I had won, or, I mean, I don't know, because he wouldn't be there now. But is he still deeply aggrieved by what happened in 2020? Yes, he is, and he has every right to be.
2: Well, aggrieved, or he could be now fixated on the fact that our U.S. election system, based on what he experienced,
4: yep.
2: is broken. And these disclosures that are all posted now at whitehouse.gov, and so many people went to it last night, evidently they crashed the website.
4: They did.
2: Mm-hmm. Hundreds of millions of American voter files are in the hands of foreign governments like China. Voting machines and ballot counting systems have been exposed to hacking, are exposed to hacking and manipulation. China, obviously, trying to meddle in our election. Evidence of fraud being buried, covered up, hundreds of thousands of non-citizens and dead people still active on voter rolls, and still no voter ID or proof of citizenship required. That's what he is fixated on. That's what he's aggrieved about, and he doesn't care about himself or the past. He won. He's the victor. He's the Super Bowl champion. He's the two-term president. He's got nothing to gain by going back to 2020, except to fix our broken election system. And I'm glad he's doing it.
4: That's why you do that. Everybody's saying, don't look at the past, just look at the future. They're right. I understand that. And we're not going to bog down and relitigate 5,000 times the irregularities that made 2020 an unacceptable election result. But we forget that at our peril. Always keep that with you. Never forget. Keep that close to your heart and make that part of the engine that empowers us to move forward into the future and have elections that are far more reliable so things like that don't happen to us again.
2: Amen. Amen. Bravo. Don't take all the steam away from the podcast today, because we got to keep building that podcast.
4: M&M Extra.
2: Check it out. 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I was talking to Phil Boyce this morning, one of our bosses, and they're going over all the numbers. Man, this thing is growing. This thing
4: is
2: building. People like it.
4: Having a ball.
2: Well, I know, and I know why it's growing, because you and I have so much fun doing it. I'm telling you, the talk show is becoming the second favorite thing I do every
4: it's
2: day.
4: It's so. Sick.
2: It's sick. It's
4: the Mike
2: sick.
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2: I'm going to cash that first check we got today for $299. 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
8: News this hour from Town Hall. I'm Ron Taylor. In his nationwide address Thursday evening, President Trump again called on Congress to ensure ballot integrity by passing the Save America Act. On the Salem News program this week on Capitol Hill with Tony Perkins, House Speaker Mike Johnson predicts that may come as early as next week, tying the legislation to a major reconciliation bill.
9: Desperate times call for desperate measures. The reason we have to get Reconciliation 3.0 done, it is the vehicle for us to deliver the Save America Act to the president's desk. It is the only way to do it, because remember, there's no way to get 60 votes for Save America in the Senate. The Democrats just simply won't go along with that, and you've only got 53 Republicans. We're going to make it a reconciliation matter, tying it to the budget with a fiscal impact that will qualify it for that process so we can pass it with 51 votes in the Senate and finally take care of this problem.
8: Speaker Johnson's complete interview on how the Save America Act could be passed soon will be heard when This Week on Capitol Hill is broadcast beginning at 10 a.m. Eastern Time later this morning on the Salem News Channel. Smoke from wildfires burning in Canada and Minnesota is drifting southeast, making problems for people. Samuel Etienne, who was visiting Chicago, says the smoke from the wildfires forced him to buy a mask and an emergency inhaler.
10: I do have asthma, but it rarely comes out, but something like this will definitely trigger it. So I wanted to be 100% certain I wouldn't have to, like, you know, run to the ER or anything like that.
8: Air quality warnings expected to remain in effect at least through the weekend. President Trump says Darlene Graham, the sister of the late Lindsey Graham, has his support to run for a full term to replace her brother in the U.S. Senate. Graham is serving the remaining months of her late brother's term, but she's weighing a possible run for a full term. Lindsey Graham's funeral services will include services in Washington on the 28th and South Carolina on July 29th. More news at townhall.com.
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1: 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It doesn't matter how far we've fallen, for Jesus will save us from the guttermost to the uttermost.
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0: Welcome back. It's That Kevin Show, thatkevinshow.com. Always glad to have you with us. Always glad to be sending the glad tidings of good news to those who want it. I'm talking about Scripture. You know that I have a love for the Bible. You know that's why we talk about how do we live every day. And we look to what? Scripture to inform us as to how the how we should be living stuff goes. That's just the way it works. And I love this group of people. What they do is remarkable and amazing, and it's just truly a blessing to people that come into contact with it. Michael Woolworth is back with us. And Michael, I say that with all earnestness and sincerity. What you guys do is give a shot in the arm to people who are converted to Christianity. They've given their heart and lives to Jesus. They want to grow. They're hungry. They want to know more about what their relationship to Jesus means and how it operates and what they're supposed to be doing with it and all the rest of that. But they live in areas where Bibles are depleted. Bibles are not in fashion. Sometimes Bibles are banned. Sometimes Bibles are not allowed for economic or geographical reasons because they can't get there or they don't have the money to buy them. These are Bibles that they will not have otherwise, and yet what happens when they get one, they explode in need because they tell people about the good news that the Bible has within it, and then more people come to Jesus. So that's like the kind of the thumbnail. But when you think of Bible League and the impact that you guys have had for 88 years, how do you best summarize it?
1: Well, you know, you and I are excited about church growth, right?

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1: Did you ever wonder how God feels about us? Is he irritated? Is he angry? Well, here's what Jesus said. God so loved the people of the world that he gave his only son, that whoever believes in Jesus will not perish, but instead have eternal life.
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2: With SRN News, I'm Ron Taylor. The U.S. and Iran have exchanged strikes aimed at infrastructure and military targets as their battle over the Strait of Hormuz intensifies. The region has endured days of back-and-forth attacks and a conflict increasingly focused on the control of the strait. The Central Command said early Saturday it had hit surveillance sites, military logistics infrastructure, underground weapon storage, and maritime capabilities, and Iran retaliated with reports of strikes from Kuwait, Jordan, and Iraq, while air sirens also sounded in Bahrain. Rescue crews are racing against the clock to find survivors after a landslide in the southwestern Chinese city of Chongqing killed at least 8 people and left 34 missing. State broadcaster CCTV said the landslide occurred in Pingshu County Friday morning on the outskirts of Chongqing municipality when a massive amount of rocks and soil washed down a slope. This is SRN News.
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3: 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The Answer. 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
11: I just can't believe what I'm seeing here with some of these fires coming out of Canada. America, Republicans in particular, demanded action on forest thinning, fuel reduction, prescribed burns, anti-arson measures. Canada didn't do any of this stuff. And then now the whole country is burning and it is getting to Chicago, Cleveland, Detroit, Minneapolis. One of my friends in New Jersey was saying that her kids can't go outside. And all of this is stuff because they're preoccupied with all sorts of nonsense, hating on Trump, playing back on Trump with tariffs, climate change nonsense. It's just their far left leadership is always failed on fires. And we know this firsthand out here in California. Guys, I'm getting the double feedback here, but I want to get into some of the far left Democrats and what they're doing, which is just, I would say, irresponsible and certainly inaccurate the way they are characterizing Trump's remarks yesterday. Let's get into some of what I believe are the lowlights here. Here is Congressman Jason Crow. This was maybe the biggest freakout. This is the one I saw, I think, shared the most online. Quick cut 17, please.
12: President Donald Trump continues to lie, distort the truth, to try to sow doubt and suppress the 2026 election. He doesn't want Americans to vote. But I can tell you that what you're hearing from the president or from this administration is not true. They're making things up. I will shoot straight with all of you. We'll tell you what's happening and what is not. But the lies and the misinformation and the disinformation, the distortions coming from the president, from this White House, their cherry-picked intelligence, their select releases of information are designed to do one thing and one thing only. Create this notion that elections were stolen.
11: What's happening here, what's happening with this guy is he's saying that he's lying without citing any lies, and he's saying that Trump wants to rig the 2026 election and saying he doesn't want Americans to vote by suggesting that people have to bring IDs. No, he wants Americans to vote. He wants to have election integrity. This is essential to the future of our country. The fact that no one can cross the aisle on this is just shocking to me. Gavin Newsom was out there. He had a hat on, so he must have not done his quaff all good. But he had the handheld cell phone video, outraged. You guys shocked by that? He was outraged by President Trump's speech. Calls for impeachment are piling up. Yeah, Gavin Newsom wants the 25th Amendment. I won't play the clip, but he wants the 25th Amendment evoked on Trump because Trump wants to clean up our election rolls. It's very depressing. This is depressing. It's so uncivilized. Here's Cory Spartacus Booker. Never met a stand he couldn't take. Let's play cut 18.
13: Donald Trump's speech was full of outright lies, dangerous disinformation, and yet again, his attempts to undermine and subvert our democracy. Now he knows he's headed toward midterm losses.

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14: I'm very grateful for the team here, working really hard today. Greg Evan, our executive producer, Sean McConnell, Roger Wicker Jr., Rick Locke, Garrett Schally, Matt Zibel, Ricky Lopez, Misty Callahan, John Cassio, and Daniel West. Special shout out to the guys in the Glendale studio. Thanks to my failure to bring my proper headphone, I've had to do some excellent trickery to make the show go smooth. And Sean for flagging all these Ashley Webb clips. Sean, well done. Sean was on this faster than anyone. I mean, we got to have her on, right? Him on. We got to have the guy on, the big guy, Ashley Webb. Look, it's tough to do these segments and not be mean about it, but this is the environment the Democrats created where we have this huge departure from reality. The type of reality that thinks where Ashley thinks he is a man. I'm sorry, Ashley thinks he is a woman. And Don Lamone thinks he could be president. That's a real thing. Cut seven, guys.
15: People keep asking me if I'm running for president. And I don't know. I might. I'm serious. I don't know. I might because people keep asking me to do it. I actually think I would be a really good president of the United States.
16: Okay, like you're being serious.
15: No, I'm being totally serious.
17: So what would it take?
15: For the people to want me.
14: People keep asking him to do it. I'm included in that. I'm asking Don Lamone to run. He's what we need right now. A perfect representative of what the Democrats have become is Don Lamone, and I can't get enough. I want more. These guys are so lost. It's such a beautiful thing. I mean, they think that having Medicare might be a qualification for being a senator. So there's a guy named Dan Klebin who was also in the debate and had an argument that may have actually been more offensive than what Ashley was saying. Cut 19.
18: Do people be deported if they came to this country illegally and there is a deportation order signed by a judge?
19: Look, I believe that if someone is here illegally and the only crime they committed was that, we need a pathway to citizenship here.
14: Pathway to citizenship for illegal aliens is not we're just going to respect them. It's not we're going to treat them with dignity. It's that we are just going to, if you got here illegally, even if you've never assimilated, even if you're driving down wages of Americans, even if you are just sending all the money you can back home so it doesn't stay in America, doesn't benefit our economy at all, then you should be on a pathway to citizenship. Why? Because that's the best way to get Democrat votes. All right, but this is across the party. They're loaded up with people who are testing impossibly horrible ideas. Zohra Mamdani now has proposed banning New York City landlords from requiring both proof of income and a credit check. So basically, if someone applies, they're in. So who's to say people won't apply, stick around until they get evicted? Not to mention landlords are going to go absolutely broke if they can't get out of there fast enough because they can't even pay for credit check fees now. You can't get credit checks. Then what's going to happen is that you're going to get people who don't pay, and then your margin's going to go down, and then you're not going to fix up the housing, and it's going to be a slum. This is how slums get created. And yet this is what Mamdani's on, and he's still smiling all about it. We have an amazing cut of him hosting an event featuring a lady who is declaring evictions violence. Remember, everything is violence but violence. Killing Charlie Kirk, not violence. Shooting Trump in the ear, not violence. But let me tell you what violence is to people on the left. Cut 20.
0: Our city is turning the corner on tenant power. When we organize, we win results. The Mamdani administration is emboldening us so that we no longer tolerate the violence of evictions as a matter of business as usual.
14: In the year of our Lord 2026, this woman is wearing a mask. Mamdani coughed into his hand. You don't do that, Zoran. You go into the elbow. I think he was trolling. And Mamdani's just smiling. He seemed phony there. Of course, there's a phoniness to all politicians, but he had this huge grin while this mask lady, he'd never grinned this big as a guy who's a professional grinner, coughing into his hand, completely unsanitary. And then now evictions are violence, and he loves where this is going. Did you catch how Ashley, the trans human being, was suggesting that the trans aren't violent? Then why are so many of the murders lately, the mass shootings, committed by the trans? This is really a monkey on their back. And I'm just excited to see it. I'm excited to see where the Democrats are going to go in this state of disarray. This is just not what normal people want. What they do want, though, is to be able to eat a Taco Bell without getting explosive diarrhea. This has been confirmed. The lettuce at Taco Bell in five states is the source of the diarrhea-causing parasite outbreak that I narrowly avoided with my double salad day I had on Tuesday. But this is just unbelievable how fiction parrots real life, or real life parrots fiction. Because this was the joke about Taco Bell, which I never totally understood, that Taco Bell was where you go if you want diarrhea. And then now it literally is. I just can't believe it. I can't. Look, guys, I'm out of time. I want to get into the Odyssey. I'm starting to think that the horrible marketing is going to help the box office. So keep an open mind to it. Maybe it's a good movie. But I think trolling people like you and me with the Black Helen of Troy and the woman playing the male warrior, Ellen Page, all that was designed to gin up buzz. I think it might be working. Massive box office overnight for previews.
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4: News this hour from Town Hall. I'm Ron Taylor. A member of President Trump's cabinet says he is ready to go after voter fraud.
23: A day after President Trump revived falsehoods about voter fraud, Homeland Security Secretary Mark Wayne Mullen talked about election fraud.
24: If you are an illegal or you're voting illegally, we will hunt you down. We will find you.
23: In a White House briefing, Mullen also threatened fines, even prison time, for state election officials who refused to hand over sensitive voter data. Mullen's comments come as a federal judge blocked the use of DHS's updated system, citing voter privacy and the fact it can result in the wrongful purging of eligible voters. President Trump is trying to use his 2020 loss to Joe Biden to justify his push to pass a strict voter ID bill. Ed Donahue, Washington.
4: The flooding devastation continues in Texas.
25: Downpours dumped more than 2 feet of rain across parts of south and central Texas over the past week, swelling rivers, cutting off communities, and washing out roads. In Uvalde, Texas, where a section of bridge collapsed due to flooding on the Nueces River, Governor Greg Abbott thanked responders who rushed to rescue hundreds of people trapped by high waters.
26: The state is going to work with local officials to expedite things like debris removal and to accelerate the rebuilding process.
25: As the water recedes, residents like Sandra Gomez are returning to a messy cleanup.
27: The mud is all throughout the house.
25: I'm Jennifer King.
4: Federal health officials have identified lettuce from Mexico served by Taco Bell locations across five states as a source of the widespread outbreak of diarrhea-causing parasite Cyclospora. The Centers for Disease Control and Prevention warned customers not to eat shredded iceberg lettuce from Taco Bell restaurants in Indiana, Kentucky, Michigan, Ohio, and West Virginia. Millions of people in the Great Lakes, Northeast, and Mid-Atlantic states are muddling through yet another day of hazy, unhealthy smoke from wildfires up north. More at townhall.com.
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30: Foundations of Freedom, a look at America's founding principles and the leaders who shaped our nation.
31: Most Americans think of Abraham Lincoln and they think of the Civil War or the Emancipation. But in 1862, he signed another hugely significant piece of legislation, the Homestead Act. It offered eligible Americans up to 160 acres of land, not as a prize for the powerful, but as an opportunity for ordinary families willing to live on it, work it, and build something lasting. Why did it matter? Because Lincoln understood that freedom was not merely the absence of tyranny. Rather, freedom required responsibility, labor, stewardship, and moral courage. A free people must be given room to build, but they also must be willing to cultivate what they have been given. That still matters today. Liberty without responsibility decays. Opportunity without character collapses. Lincoln's lesson is clear. A nation stays free when its people remain willing to work, build, and steward freedom under God.
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20: Hey, it's Scott Jennings. Thanks for listening to Common Sense for the American People. I'm away today, but you are in the capable hands of one Mr. Carl Jackson, the pride of Orlando, Florida. Carl, take it away.
32: Thank you, Mr. Scott Jennings. It's a privilege to be behind the microphone. I got Mr. McConnell in my ear. Lou's got my back right here at AM 950, The Answer, Orlando.com. We've got Rick and Ricky in studio in L.A. helping us out. We got Matthew helping us out. Paul D'Amelio, thank you for helping to produce the program. At the bottom of the hour, Willie Nelson, the one and only, is going to be joining us to talk about President Trump's speech last night when it comes to election integrity. And obviously, you have some networks that tuned out. That was a big mistake, in my opinion. Why wouldn't they want to tune in? And I think President Trump handled it well. Obviously, there's a lot of room for, you know, things that are not necessarily provable. I think he just stuck to what's common sense and election integrity. And I think that is a good thing. It makes no sense to me why anyone wouldn't want to make sure that our elections are tip top shape. So anyway, we will get into that in the bottom of the hour with our SNC White House correspondent Willie Nelson. I look forward to that. There's so many places that I want to go and that we will get into. And again, welcome to the Scott Jennings Show. My name is Carl Jackson, sitting in for Scott Jennings. I believe he will be back with you on Monday. You can follow me on all things social media at Carl Jackson Show, at The Carl Jackson Show. Some of you have messaged me. I will respond to some of those messages, as many as I can. I appreciate that. But X, Instagram, and Facebook. And also, if you want to subscribe to my podcast, The Carl Jackson Show. That is The Carl Jackson Show. We're on YouTube. We're on Spotify. Wherever you go to get your podcast, Salem Podcast Network is where you can find us. So a few things that I want to cover, and we will that I want to get into. I want to set a foundation, if I could. I want to set the table, if I could here. So the Democrat Party, as it exists today, and I'm writing this down as I go because I was thinking about this along the way. I like to have things. It just helps me with my little ADD mind. And I was thinking about the Democrat Party. They are a morally bankrupt party. They are a violent party. And I'm writing this down as I go. Perhaps you should write it down too. I don't know. They are an economically illiterate party. And all of these things I want to touch upon, but I want to set the table. Now, let's start with morally bankrupt. Carl, why is this important? So what the left always does, everything, they've got Trump derangement syndrome. It's always, well, Trump is this type of person. Trump was, he's so vulgar. He's so this. He was a womanizer, blah, blah, blah. Epstein files. All this kind of nonsense. And so what they try and do is make, as my buddy Christopher Hart often says, of the American adversaries, they try to make Trump the bad guy. If you can make your opponent look like the bad guy, all things evil, then you won't pay attention oftentimes to what he's saying. And perhaps you might listen to the people on that are on the left. So I want to lay the foundation, if you will, of a party that is morally bankrupt, of a party that is violent. And I'm not sure that I'll be able to get to all of this before we have Willie Nelson on at the bottom of the hour, because we definitely need to touch on President Trump's speech on election integrity. But even if I don't, whatever I don't get back to, I'm going to circle back to. I'm also going to get to economics. We got to talk about the big, beautiful bill. I have no idea why the Republican Party isn't banging the drums on. You're not going to like everything in the big, beautiful bill. I didn't like everything in the big, beautiful bill. But there are parts of the big, beautiful bill that are wonderful for working class Americans. And I don't know why Republicans aren't beating the drum on that issue, but they should be beating the drum on that issue. So first thing let's do, let's set the table when it comes to a morally bankrupt party. So last night in Maine, and I didn't get an opportunity to watch these debates, but I did see a couple clips. I did see a couple clips on that debate, and we will play some momentarily here. But here's the funny thing. I was thinking about Graham Plattner and how the left didn't care about Graham Plattner and all of his moral failings, didn't care that he had a Nazi tattoo. Why? Because Trump is bad. Trump is a fascist, right? Trump is an authoritarian. So who cares if we have an authoritarian, except Trump isn't an authoritarian, and they prove it every time they say something that is outlandish, and he doesn't come after them, and they're empowered and emboldened to keep saying the same kind of stuff, crazy stuff, over and over and over again. All right, and then you had Graham Plattner on the Kick app, basically a cesspool for perverts, for pedophiles, if you will. You had him liking a photo of a German soldier, a Nazi soldier, in World War II. And obviously you have the claims of domestic abuse and sexual assault. And the left didn't care anything about it. The only time that they, when they began to care, and obviously I know you know this, but I'm just laying the foundation here, so bear with me. The only time that they decided to care is when they figured out that they could lose. The same thing with Joe Biden, right? And by the way, Joe Biden has moved his book release. Is it his book release or whatever, to after the midterm elections? Republicans, don't let them do it. If I were with the Republican Party, I would, or leaders in the Republican Party, I would call a news conference. I would flip, hey, I would make sure that the American people don't forget about what a disastrous presidency that is. Democrats may want to push back that book. I wouldn't allow them to do that. That would be a part of my campaigning. So right here in my formerly fingerprinted fingertips, I did a segment with Christopher Hart of the American Adversaries on this, and this came to me one morning, and I just thought, you know, I talked about this on my podcast too, and I go a little more in depth. So make sure you subscribe. The Carl Jackson Show, YouTube, Spotify, iHeart, the Salem Podcast Network, The Carl Jackson Show, wherever you go to get your podcast. But I started thinking about the Democrats' long history of perverts. They tried to act like Graham Plattner. This was an anomaly. I mean, Trump bakes the cake. Trump is the most crazy, fascist, misogynist, all this kind of nonsense. But I want to show you a pattern. All right, because the left has always been the left, at least in modern history. You got Ted Kennedy. You guys remember Ted Kennedy? The liberal liar of the Senate. They called him the liberal lion. This guy, in my opinion, helped destroy America's immigration system. He tried to make sure that basically Democrats would get the upper hand because they thought that a lot of Latinos and places in South in the or Northern America, South America, if they allowed more lax immigration policies in places like that, in different places around the world that were non-white, that Democrats eventually would get the upper hand on voting. So Ted Kennedy started that nonsense. But Ted Kennedy had a little problem with a woman that worked as a staffer for him. You guys may remember her name, Mary Jo Kopechne. You guys remember that name? See, they try to pretend like Graham Platner was the first place or the first candidate that they have that is morally bankrupt. Not quite. Not quite. You got new allegations of Ruben Gallego out. All right. We already knew. I mean, the guy was chilling with Eric Swalwell. Like, what do you expect? But now there's allegations that he slept with a couple of his staffers. But going back to Teddy Kennedy. Teddy Kennedy literally left Mary Jo Kopechne for dead at Chappaquiddick. To drown in Chappaquiddick. Then you got, Bill Clinton. You got old Bill Clinton. And we all know about Bill Clinton. We all know what he did with Monica Lewinsky. I actually feel bad for Monica Lewinsky. He destroyed Monica Lewinsky's life, in my opinion. That chick can never get married. I really do feel bad for her. He took advantage of a young intern and destroyed her life. Even Hillary Clinton attacked her. But and then you have the rape allegations from Juanita Broderick. You got Paula Jones. You got Kathleen Woolley. I texted Christopher. I couldn't even remember all of the names. So I had to text Christopher Hart. I knew he would know. And then you got Joe Biden. You guys remember a woman by the name of Tara Reid? You guys remember that story? Hey, you might not remember that story because Democrats swept it under the rug during the Me Too era. And this lady was a credible witness, a woman that was a staffer for Joe Biden that alleged that Joe Biden had raped her. And she came out with very specific details, a very detailed account. And at first they paid attention to her until they realized Joe Biden was the man. And then they ran her off. More on the other side. Carl Jackson in for Scott Jennings.
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25: This is Carol Platt Liebau for townhall.com. A new Pew Research Center survey contains a shocking finding. Nearly half of Muslim Americans view Hamas favorably. That's right, Hamas, the terrorist group responsible for murdering at least 46 Americans and taking others hostage on October 7th, 2023. Overall, 44% of Muslim American respondents expressed a favorable opinion of Hamas. This disturbing trend coincides with an increasingly assertive Islamist presence across the United States. In parts of Brooklyn, amplified calls to prayer now ring out from mosques beginning at 5 a.m. They include the declaration, "There is no God but Allah." Religious liberty is a cherished American freedom, but it's time to realize that many Islamists view such public displays not simply as religious expression, but as symbols of cultural and political ascendancy here in America.
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32: Man, I've got so much to get to and so little time to get to it, so I hope you are in and ready for some conservative cardio. I want to go on about the perverts in the Democrat Party, but before I do, Mr. McConnell was pointing me towards some clips that we have of one of the contestants, at least in the debate, main senatorial debate. I want to go ahead and play these because it relates to Graham Plattner, and this is absolutely astounding. But again, for the record, Democrats, they've got Trump derangement syndrome. The only way they can beat Republicans, they never have any good ideas. Give the Democratic Socialists of America, the communists, at least some credit for putting out a party platform with some policies that'll totally destroy America. But nonetheless, they are willing to do it. But in most cases, what the Democrat Party does is they just try to make Trump look bad. And that's it. And so I want to lay the foundation to prove that these are the people that are morally bankrupt. Again, they are violent and they are economically illiterate. I think this one, I'm not even sure. Anyway, it's related to Graham Plattner. Let's play Ashley Webb, one of the senatorial candidates that is vying for Graham Plattner's spot to run against Susan Collins. This is cut number 9, please, Mr. McConnell.
0: run, and then
1: what qualifications do you have to serve in the U.S. Senate?
0: Oh, I ran for office several times. Didn't win, but I did run. And then I'm a songwriter, and then I write my own books. And then I suppose my transparency, I wouldn't lie to the people, and I wouldn't deceive the people like we're being deceived right now. Like,
32: no, I know what you guys are thinking. No, no, stop it. That is not the reincarnation of Haas on Bonanza. Let's go to cut number 10. Por favor. Cut number 10. This is more of Ashley Webb.
5: On he just said Medicare. You're for Medicare for all. Is everyone on this panel? Dan, no?
8: Yeah. I mean, okay.
10: It's incredible.
5: Just checking. Just checking. That's 8 for 8 with the candidates today.
10: That's so amazing.
0: I'm actually on Medicare.
5: Oh, okay.
32: Oh, my God. I've got credibility. I am actually on Medicare, says the woman with the Adam's apple. Let's go to Ashley again. This is cut number 11. I can't not get enough of this. Cut number 11, again, more Ashley Webb. Just wants to be able to use the bathroom. Cut number 11, Mr. McConnell.
0: With the trans community, like, we're being dehumanized. They say that we want to hurt people. I don't want to hurt anybody. I just want to use the bathroom. If they want me to use the men's room, I will, but I don't want to be assaulted.
32: Oh, man. Okay, nobody's going to assault you, Mr. Webb. Here's the thing. This is somebody that's suffering with true gender dysphoria. I really feel bad for this person. I really think that it is not compassionate at all to allow these people to try to excel in their gender dysphoria. I really do believe they need treatment. This seems like a nice, sincere person. It really does. He really does. I don't play the games. I'm not going to call him a her. All right. I don't believe in subjective truth. I believe in objective truth. So Ashley Webb is a dude. But Ashley Webb literally seems sincere, and it's sad that the left would be willing to take advantage of people like this in order to advance their agenda to destroy America. They want to see what the left does with people like this. I wasn't even going to go here, but I may as well. What the left does, they constantly try to make new moralities, a new tolerance, a new morality. Why? Because they have to undermine biblical values. They have to undermine Christianity. They have to undermine Judaism. They have to do that in order to undermine Western civilization. You even look at the vote that where so many Democrats voted against supplying Israel with the military, with selling them military weaponry. I mean, just absolutely insane. Why are they doing that? A lot of people, a lot of you anti-Semitics out there, are just like, oh, hate the Jews. It's really a dumb position. We have a Judeo-Christian value system. It's the best system in the world. They're just starting with the Jews, and then they're coming for us. I listened to, I still can't remember who this is, but I remember speaking to Jennifer Horn about it yesterday. But it is somebody that's in media, a prominent figure, that said, hey, listen, I recently traveled to Europe, and then I went to Israel, and I was shocked at how much more Israel seemed like America than the places that I toured or visited in Europe. It's Western civilization that the left wants to destroy, and that's why they're coming after Israel. Then they're going to come after America. Actually, they already are. We'll be back.
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8: With SRN News, I'm Ron Taylor. Rescue crews are racing against the clock to find survivors after a landslide in the southwestern Chinese city of Chongqing, killing at least 8 people and leaving 34 missing. State broadcaster CCTV said the landslide occurred in Pingshu County on Friday morning on the outskirts of Chongqing municipality when the massive amounts of rocks and soil washed down a slope, burying more than 10 residential buildings. An off-duty employee in an immigration detention center in Colorado has been arrested for allegedly firing a gun as a protest was wrapping up outside. Aurora police say one woman suffered a gunshot wound Thursday evening and is recovering. The man was booked on suspicion of attempted second-degree murder, first-degree assault, and other charges. He's employed by a private prison operator, which is contracted by U.S. Immigration and Customs Enforcement to run the facility. This is SRN News.
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14: 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The Answer. You can always take another vacation, but this one is different. 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Mike Gallagher, Scott Jennings, Larry O'Connor, Jennifer Horn. 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
16: The impact of a meal goes well beyond feeding our bodies. Because when people don't have to worry about where their next meal is coming from, they can truly thrive. Like

0: on it with different reports from different intel agencies. And one of the biggest scandals, I think, in there, Carl, that I skimmed pretty quickly was that the intelligence agencies knew a lot of this stuff and were withholding this information, not only from the public, but from the White House, from Congress, and they weren't including it in briefings.
1: Yeah, I mean, this is that was the next point I was going to go to, so I'm glad that you mentioned it. But this is absolutely insane to us. You have an intelligence agency that are sworn to uphold and protect the Constitution, and frankly, I believe that includes American citizens. And to withhold this information from President Trump and from his campaign is just absolutely crazy to me. And honestly, it leads to more suspicion. It leads to more conspiracy theory. And frankly, this is why I believe, I know that President Trump loves these institutions, but I would love to see them cut down even further, frankly. Let me jump to this. You had, this I think is a very, very important point. Trump alleged that voter registration by non-citizens, I believe there were over 270,000, maybe 278,000, illegals registered to vote in federal elections. That is a big deal, Willie, when you consider the fact that swing states could be won by thousands.
0: That's correct. That's what the DHS numbers were saying. And Carl, I think a good solution to this all seems like common sense voting laws, which would be the Save America Act. I think, you know, the vibe around, because I work as a White House correspondent, I'm constantly around left-wing reporters, and they seem to be very frustrated with hearing about voting integrity and such. Well, a good compromise would be to require a voter ID and make sure only citizens are voting. Because then if in future elections candidates don't win, there's going to be a lot less fuel to complain about.
1: Yeah, absolutely. And honestly, it even extends, in my opinion, beyond illegals voting. I mean, you look at California, and President Trump mentioned this, that sham of a system that is literally engineered, in my opinion, to make sure the Democrats win is absolutely, absolutely crazy. And they do not require voter ID. I believe that there should be, when it comes to federal elections, at the very least, there should be mandated voter ID. Another reason why I think this, and I want to get your take on this, Willie. Again, we're speaking to Salem News Channel's White House correspondent, Willie Nelson. A reason why I think this speech was so important is because President Trump, those 278,000 illegals that we know of registered to vote, I don't know if they're voting, but at least they're registered to vote. It puts these other states on blast, and it puts illegals on blast. I guarantee you, with the deportations ramping up with ICE and the Department of Homeland Security, I think some of these illegals are less likely to go out and vote. So I think that speech, whether liberals want to believe it or not, is a win-win, because I don't suspect these people are going to show up to vote.
0: Well, one of the things President Trump mentioned last night was the California election. We had Steve Hilton and Spencer Pratt, who ran in the LA mayor race. I am from, to add a personal note to this, I am from Los Angeles, so I'm well aware how the California voting system has worked, or lack of worked, I should say. Just to give a personal anecdote on this, I personally know someone who voted for, two people who voted for Spencer Pratt, and they tracked their voting ballots, and neither of their votes got counted. So that's two people I know in my real life from Los Angeles who didn't have their votes counted. And of course, they're both citizens. And so how many of those exist is the question to ask for that.
1: You know, and let me add my anecdotal experience, because I was born and raised in L.A., still have family in L.A., still have plenty of friends in Los Angeles, and they happen to be black, the vast majority of them. And I tell you what, they were actually gung-ho for Spencer Pratt. I mean, they were tired of what they were seeing happening in L.A. And let me add this, they didn't even know who Nithya Raman was. They didn't even know who Nithya Raman was. Now, this is purely anecdotal, but I just think it is relevant. Also, real quick, I think if we have enough time, President Trump did claim that Venezuela had tampered with voting machines. I do want to say that obviously there's no evidence that I've seen that has been that's provable at this point. But I do believe that it is worth making sure that the machines, if they're going to be used, that these things are inspected, they're on the up and up. And when I believe they can calculate votes at the end of the vote tallies where they're online, but perhaps those are things that can be looked at as well. Okay. All right. It looks like we may have lost our feed on Willie, or at least we can't hear him. All right. So anyway, Willie, if you can hear me, okay. All right. So it looks like we lost Willie Nelson. But anyway, having said that, I do think that it was a good speech, frankly. And I'm not saying that just because I'm a Trump supporter. I just think that it goes more than I mean, was it his best speech? Obviously not. But it did what I think it intended. He intended it to do. And that's to make American citizens aware that China is a threat. We have other nation states that want to defeat the United States, that want to be bigger and better than the United States. China is a Chinese, is a communist led by the Communist Party. And as a matter of fact, I was just reading a headline. I didn't have time to go through the story that Xi Jinping, because of the things that are transpiring, their economy is not doing well inside of China right now. And so Xi Jinping is becoming a little more hardcore, if you can imagine that, and more leaning towards acting like a Kim Jong-un of North Korea. And would you doubt that? I mean, the guy's got to be paranoid in order for, you got over a billion people there, in order for them to remain happy. You got to put in a lot of work if you're going to be a communist party that's going to have a state-controlled government. So I think this is it was a good speech for that. It's a good way to let people know we do have an enemy out there. The deep state issue, it is an issue. It is an issue. I'm sorry. You have people that are trying to undermine the United States of America, undermine a presidency within any of these intelligence agencies. Those people need to be held accountable. They need to be fired. If charges can be brought, they need to be brought. It's as simple as that to me. Again, the voter registration, you have states that have these voter, what are they? Illegals are automatically registered at the DMV. And this happens in blue cities, not just with illegals, but with citizens altogether. Frankly, guys, I don't believe that should be happening. If you go to the DMV and they ask you if you like to register to vote, okay, that may be one thing. But automatically registering people to vote, particularly illegals to vote with this voter, what is it? I forget what it's called. Motor voter. I think that's what it was. Motor voter plan. I think it's just absolutely crazy and dangerous. And I'm sorry. I don't want illegals. I don't want anyone that's not registered participating in our election system. And so for nothing else, I think this was a good speech because I think the Republican Party needs a little more pressure to pass the Save America Act. Now you got John Thune out there saying, hey, Lindsey Graham may have created a pathway. All right. That's pretty cool. A pathway to pass the Save America Act through budget reconciliation. Whether or not that'll happen, frankly, guys, I do not know. But I think it is worth the conversation. You've got 80% of Americans, if I recall correctly, polled that want to make sure that our elections are secure on both sides of the aisle. So why not make sure that they are secure? It's just common sense. It's as simple as that. It's common sense. More on the other side. I'm Carl Jackson in for Scott Jennings.
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5: Foundations of Freedom, a look at America's founding principles and the leaders who shaped our nation.
6: Most Americans think of Abraham Lincoln and they think of the Civil War or the Emancipation. But in 1862, he signed another hugely significant piece of legislation, the Homestead Act. It offered eligible Americans up to 160 acres of land, not as a prize for the powerful, but as an opportunity for ordinary families willing to live on it, work it, and build something lasting. Why did it matter? Because Lincoln understood that freedom was not merely the absence of tyranny. Rather, freedom required responsibility, labor, stewardship, and moral courage. A free people must be given room to build, but they also must be willing to cultivate what they have been given. That still matters today. Liberty without responsibility decays. Opportunity without character collapses. Lincoln's lesson is clear. A nation stays free when its people remain willing to work, build, and steward freedom under God.
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1: 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We're on YouTube, we're on Spotify, Salem Podcast Network, wherever you go to get your podcast. The Carl Jackson Show is where you can go to find me. So much more that I want to get to. Rubio hosting this conference on left-wing terrorism. We're going to get into that momentarily. That is the issue issue with violence. The left has been far more violent than the right. This is one of the reasons why the left were so happy to have J6, and they exaggerated J6. They continue to this day. But the left party, the left has become a violent party. I mean, it is absolutely clear from their trans Tifa minions that'll go out there and assassinate people. It's absolutely insane. Also, we'll have the latest on Iran. The U.S. strikes key bridges in Iran and redirects at least three ships in the Gulf of Cuban. And thanks to Mr. McConnell, I got your a Substack that was on Alan Estrin's bedtime stories. If we want to totally demolish Iran, there is a plan. There are many things that we can do to do that. If you're concerned about ground troops, guys, all we need to do is unleash Israel. I mean, seriously, it's all we need to do. You know, our best ally, I would argue not just our best ally in the Middle East, I would argue our best ally right now, period. I mean, it's astonishing to me to see what's happening. All this anti-Semitism, both on the left and some on the right, with these crazy bigots. But rest assured, you can play a part of that all you want, but eventually it's going to turn on you. They just start off with the Jews because they're easy. They're easy. Just look how, I mean, in a couple or few years, I would have never imagined I would have seen anti-Semitism in America like we see it today. And now an entire party that used to align with the Republican Party in defending our best ally in the world, and at one point just our best ally in the Middle East and in the region, and just completely turn their backs for the sake of power and for the sake of getting elected. But guys, I don't look at it just as the nation state of Israel. I look at it as Western civilization. If they can turn against Western civilization there, it's obvious they're doing the same thing here. But Israel's just an easy target. So beware of that. All right, let me get back to the perverts and the Democrat Party. Let me just wrap this up. Let me finish this part up, and then I want to talk about the big, beautiful bill. I don't know why Republicans aren't bragging about the big, beautiful bill. They need to be bragging about the big, beautiful bill. Also, just real quick, there's an event, grassrootsforamerica.org, grassrootsforamerica.org. There is going to be a gubernatorial town hall. I believe that is August 6th, if I recall correctly, at a I think it's the Castleberry VFW, but check it out for those of you that are in the Central Florida area, grassrootsforamerica.org. No, I don't believe Byron Donalds is going to be there. I know a lot of people love Byron Donalds. I love Byron Donalds. But I got to tell you, there are a lot of Republicans in the state of Florida that are a little frustrated that he's not showing up to any debates or town halls. I understand that he got President Trump's endorsement, but people would still like to hear from Byron Donalds. That is just my take on the issue, because I want to hear how you're going to represent me. I don't think we're going to have another Governor DeSantis, quite frankly, in my lifetime. But I'd like to know where you're going to do and how you're better than the other candidates. And I don't know, man. It's leaving a nasty taste in people's mouth. Honestly, a Trump endorsement, if we're just being real, is very hard to overcome. But nonetheless, grassrootsforamerica.org. Okay, back to the perverts. So we touched on Ted Kennedy. We touched on Bill Clinton. We touched on Joe Biden, again, allegedly raped Tara Reid. And this is a woman that literally was a Democrat strategist, if I recall correctly, worked for Joe Biden at one point in time when he was a senator. I mean, she gave out details. She came out, and this was before he won the nomination. And she was like, this guy should be nowhere near the White House. This is what he did to me. So it wasn't like he was already the nominee, the Democratic nominee. This was beforehand. And at first they listened to her, gave her a couple of interviews. Once the Democrats decided to coalesce around Joe Biden because Buttigieg couldn't win blacks, they kicked her under the curb. They started harassing her. Obviously, you got Eric Swalwell, new news out, Ruben Gallego, Eric Swalwell. They totally ignored this guy's sexual escapades and allegations of sexual scandal and abuse himself. You got Elliot Spitzer in 2008 that had to resign as I believe the governor of New York. For sexual scandal. David Patterson, the same thing, governor of New York. You got Andrew Cuomo, same thing. So let's not pretend like Graham Plattner was an anomaly in the Democrat Party. We'll be back.
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24: News this hour from Town Hall, I'm Ron Taylor. In his nationwide address Thursday evening, President Trump again called on Congress to ensure ballot integrity by passing the Save America Act. On the Salem News program this week on Capitol Hill with Tony Perkins, House Speaker Mike Johnson predicts that that may come true as early as next week, tying the legislation to a major reconciliation bill.
25: Desperate times call for desperate measures. The reason we have to get Reconciliation 3.0 done, it is the vehicle for us to deliver the Save America Act to the president's desk. It is the only way to do it, because remember, there's no way to get 60 votes for Save America in the Senate. The Democrats just simply won't go along with that, and you've only got 53 Republicans. We're going to make it a reconciliation matter, tying it to the budget with a fiscal impact that will qualify it for that process so we can pass it with 51 votes in the Senate and finally take care of this problem.
24: Speaker Johnson's complete interview on how the Save America Act could be passed soon will be heard when This Week on Capitol Hill is broadcast beginning at 10 a.m. Eastern Time later this morning on the Salem News Channel. Smoke from wildfires burning in Canada and Minnesota is drifting southeast, making problems for people. Samuel Etienne, who was visiting Chicago, says the smoke from the wildfires forced him to buy a mask and an emergency inhaler.
26: I do have asthma, but it rarely comes out, but something like this will definitely trigger it. So I wanted to be 100% certain I wouldn't have to, like, you know, run to the ER or anything like that.
24: Air quality warnings are expected to remain in effect through the weekend. President Trump says Darlene Graham, the sister of the late Lindsey Graham, has his support to run for a full term to replace her brother in the Senate. Graham is serving the remaining months of her late brother, but she's weighing a possible run for a full term. Lindsey Graham's funeral services will include services in Washington July 28th and in South Carolina on July 29th. News and analysis at townhall.com.
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27: 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A new Pew Research Center survey contains a shocking finding. Nearly half of Muslim Americans view Hamas favorably. That's right, Hamas, the terrorist group responsible for murdering at least 46 Americans and taking others hostage on October 7th, 2023. Overall, 44% of Muslim American respondents expressed a favorable opinion of Hamas. This disturbing trend coincides with an increasingly assertive Islamist presence across the United States. In parts of Brooklyn, amplified calls to prayer now ring out from mosques beginning at 5 a.m. They include the declaration, "There is no God but Allah." Religious liberty is a cherished American freedom, but it's time to realize that many Islamists view such public displays not simply as religious expression, but as symbols of cultural and political ascendancy here in America.
28: The impact of a meal goes well beyond feeding our bodies. Because when people don't have to worry about where their next meal is coming from, they can truly thrive. Like Marta.
29: And now we'll hear from our class valedictorian, who with her hard work never ceases to amaze us. Please welcome Marta Moreno.
28: And Alex.
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35: Beach. Western civilization. And delivering common sense for the American people. Ladies and gentlemen. Here's Scott Jennings.
0: Hey, it's Scott Jennings. Thanks for listening to Common Sense for the American People. I'm away today, but you are in the capable hands of one Mr. Carl Jackson, the pride of Orlando, Florida. Carl, take it away.
1: All right, thank you, Scott Jennings. It's an honor and a privilege to be able to sit in for Scott Jennings. Lou's got my back right here at AM 950, theanswerorlando.com. Mr. Sean McConnell is in my ear. We've got Rick and Ricky helping out in studio in Los Angeles, as well as Matthew. Thank you guys very much. Paul D'Amelio out there in the ether. Thank you for all of your help. And, of course, you in the listening audience, please be sure to like, share, and subscribe to my podcast, The Carl Jackson Show, wherever you go to get your podcast. I had John Lott on with me last week. He's the author of More Guns, Less Crime, plenty of books that he's authored since. So we'll get into some of the ways in which President Trump's enforcement policies are actually not just cutting crime slightly in America, but bigly. All right, so we'll try to get there. Also, I want to get into the big, beautiful bill a little bit, some of the things that the Republican Party can brag about. You've got a few billionaires that the left seems to love that are right now backing Ossoff in the state of Georgia. You got Soros, George Soros. You got Pritzker. You got Bill Gates. Isn't it funny how these people, at least Bill Gates, kind of, you know, cozied up to President Trump. But as soon as he can stab Republicans in the back, he's going to do just that. The guy's a leftist. He's always been a leftist. And when you talk about the Epstein files, that's somebody need to be looking at. It's so so insane to me. Secretary of State Marco Rubio, and I want to get into this, hosted a conference on left-wing terrorism. The violence is coming. The bullets are flying one way, guys. I mean, it is as simple as that. Again, I know the left wants to pretend

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16: If the leftists haven't had enough yet, there's more. 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
17: All right. Welcome back to the program. I'm sorry. I was scrolling through my phone on X and just watching more clips or people responding to clips of Ashley Webb, one of the Democratic senatorial candidates in Maine that happens to be a dude that thinks he's a woman. But definitely genuine. I'm hoping that Ashley wins. I think that he's probably the most honest Democrat in that primary. So I hope that he wins. Just real quick, in some more just petty news from the left. Apparently, United Airlines, so that some liberals don't have to fly out of Trump International Airport now. They're going to be redirecting flights for people that don't want to. These people are so petty, it's insane. I guarantee you that's going to happen. Well, I don't care how much money you have. Nobody likes to be inconvenienced. You're not going to keep driving 1 or 2 hours to go to another airport. I mean, it's just absolutely insane. But this is how crazy the left is. They feel virtuous by being mad at Trump. Anger is virtuous. I mean, this is who the left is. Really important to understand this. Okay, let me make mention of this. There's things that I want to go through real quickly here. Oh, before I do this, let me just talk about this really quick. So after complaints over the low flyovers from the Blue Angels, I love the way that the Secretary of War, Hegseth, responded. The flyovers will continue until morale improves. I absolutely love that. I'm tired of the left beating up on our military. And then you have the Secretary of Navy, Hung Chau, says no one from the U.S. Navy's elite Blue Angels flight demonstration squadron will be reprimanded or face punishment after a low altitude pass on Pensacola Beach on Wednesday morning. This, again, Acting Secretary of the Navy, Hung Chau, said, he said, quote, flight debrief complete. No reprimands, no firings, no problem. That's the sound of freedom. Semper Fi and hooyah. I love it. I'm sorry. These are real heroes, guys. These are real heroes. The left are trying to tell you that if you have sex with someone of the same sex, you're a hero. If you're a man pretending to be a woman, you're a hero. And they're trying to eliminate what true heroes are. And I'm sick of that. I literally talked about this on air over 10 years ago, probably 10 or 12 years ago, with my co-host at the time, Mickey Alvarez. We did an entire show on looking into the future and how the left is trying to create new heroes. And this wasn't a big issue then. But I was like, just look out for it, having no idea that it would explode in the way that it has, this whole trans nonsense. It's absolutely insane. And perhaps we'll have time to get to that, because most of the shooters that we've seen in America when it comes to political assassinations or what have you have been trans shooters. And Breitbart did a column on this outlining them at one point. All right, let me go to this really quickly here. And unfortunately, my printer was tripping this morning, so I could not print this column out. I just wanted to highlight a few points, but I'm going to have to read through some of this. So one of the antidotes of the affordability nonsense arguments that the left is making is the Big Beautiful Bill. And there was an article in Roll Call entitled "One Year In, How Are Republicans Doing Selling the BBB to Voters?" And the truth is, they're doing horribly. And quite frankly, I think even President Trump can and should do better on this, because America, even, listen, I'm not saying we're there. I'm not saying things are easy, right? I'm not saying that prices are where they need to be, but we're getting there, and we know that they're much better off than they were under Biden's administration. And we also know that the Democrats, because they want to go socialist, they have no intention whatsoever of bringing down the cost of anything. As a matter of fact, they're going to have to tax you more. So let me just find where I should start here. Okay, again, this is from Roll Call. Despite the attacks coming from the usual suspects, the BBB, that's short for Big Beautiful Bill, not only extended the 2017 tax cuts that helped all Americans, but it added new deductions for some income made on tips, overtime pay, Social Security tax relief, and Social Security tax relief for seniors. Republicans should be shouting that from the rooftops. 1 year later, these three provisions are providing help for people struggling with the cost of living. But the bill Democrats opposed also delivered an increased average tax refund to taxpayers. Why would you oppose a bill that delivers an increased average tax refund to taxpayers if you're for affordability? I mean, you got to put these people on blast. What has gotten lost in the partisan back and forth over the BBB? Oh, great. I'm sorry. I'll have to come back to this. My computer screen just blanked out right when I was getting to get into. All right. What has gotten lost in the partisan back and forth over the BBB is its most important contribution to affordability, preserving the 2017 tax cuts. More of this on the other side. I'm Carl Jackson in for Scott Jennings.
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20: With SRN News, I'm Ron Taylor. The United States and Iran have exchanged strikes aimed at infrastructure and military targets as their battle over the Strait of Hormuz intensifies. The region has endured days of back-and-forth attacks and a conflict increasingly focused on the control of the strait. Central Command said early today it had hit surveillance sites, military logistics infrastructure, underground weapon storage, and maritime capabilities, and Iran retaliated with reports of strikes from Kuwait, Jordan, and Iraq, while air sirens also sounded in Bahrain. Iranian officials say recent strikes have killed dozens of people and wounded hundreds, with new casualties reported Friday when the U.S. military also acknowledged more injured service members as well. Millions in the Great Lakes, Northeast, and Mid-Atlantic states are muddling through another day of unhealthy air from uncontrolled wildfires in Minnesota and in Canada. This is SRN News.
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23: Foundations of Freedom, a look at America's founding principles and the leaders who shaped our nation.
24: Most Americans think of Abraham Lincoln and they think of the Civil War or the Emancipation. But in 1862, he signed another hugely significant piece of legislation, the Homestead Act. It offered eligible Americans up to 160 acres of land, not as a prize for the powerful, but as an opportunity for ordinary families willing to live on it, work it, and build something lasting. Why did it matter? Because Lincoln understood that freedom was not merely the absence of tyranny. Rather, freedom required responsibility, labor, stewardship, and moral courage. A free people must be given room to build, but they also must be willing to cultivate what they have been given. That still matters today. Liberty without responsibility decays. Opportunity without character collapses. Lincoln's lesson is clear. A nation stays free when its people remain willing to work, build, and steward freedom under God.
0: This is Carol Platt-Lebow for townhall.com. A new Pew Research Center survey contains a shocking finding. Nearly half of Muslim Americans view Hamas favorably. That's right, Hamas, the terrorist group responsible for murdering at least 46 Americans and taking others hostage on October 7th, 2023. Overall, 44% of Muslim American respondents expressed a favorable opinion of Hamas. This disturbing trend coincides with an increasingly assertive Islamist presence across the United States. In parts of Brooklyn, amplified calls to prayer now ring out from mosques beginning at 5 a.m. They include the declaration, "There is no God but Allah." Religious

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5: 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That is The Carl Jackson Show, YouTube, or wherever else you go to get your podcast. So we were talking about the big, beautiful bill, socialism. Basically, these people want state control. They want to take your wealth from you. I'm talking about people that end up in the government, the Mam Dannys of the world, the DSA, because it's so weird to say democratic than socialist. I mean, these people are just straight up socialists. They want to take your money. They want government to be able to run your lives, and they get to determine how successful you are and what you do with your life. I don't know why anyone would want that. It's so disastrous. All right. So going back to this BBB and this roll call story real quick, just want to go through some numbers. They talk about these provisions again, Social Security tax relief for seniors that the big, beautiful bill gave, no tax on tips. I believe it was. No tax on tips. So these are some of the things that are inside the big, beautiful bill that they don't hear Republicans talking about. Now they say 1 year later, all three provisions are providing help for those struggling with the cost of living. But the bill Democrats oppose also delivered an increased average tax refund to taxpayers. And what's gotten lost are the 2017 tax cuts. I think we all remember that. You guys may or may not remember, there was literally a time after those tax cuts passed that corporations not only hired more, they started giving their employees bonuses. You were hearing a $500, $1,000 bonuses just because they could, due to the tax cuts that not just individuals but corporations were getting, and it was absolutely phenomenal. They say what should be a plus for Republicans instead remains a significant challenge for the GOP, with voters who remain generally unaware of what the bill actually does. So they're still not selling the bill, despite the fact that some of it is now being implemented. A little history here. The pro-affordability provisions in the 2017 Tax Cuts and Jobs Act were set to expire in 2025. Which included lower taxes for working Americans, and even more important, nearly doubled the standard deduction for every working American. In fact, the increase in the standard deduction had the broadest and, in most cases, the biggest impact in lowering taxes for Americans. How important was the doubling of the standard deduction to the behavior of taxpayers? I won't go through this long, so I don't bore you. But it's just proof that Republicans can win. We're in a year that is so different, with President Trump being in and the left going so far left, the Democrat Party, that I do believe that we stand a chance of retaining the Senate in the midterms. I know the House is going to be a heavier lift, but I think we can do it. In 2017, according to the IRS, statistics of income, 68% used their standard deduction. In 2023, that's the most recent IRS data, 89% used their standard deduction. That's a 21% increase. All right. So inversely, the use of itemized deductions went from 31% in 2017 down to 9% in 2023, a drop of 22 points. So higher income taxpayers making over 100 grand, they tend to itemize their returns. 65% did. In contrast, 78% of those using the standard deduction earn under 100,000, and they make up 70% of all those filing tax returns. Doubling the standard deduction was a boon for middle

0: With SRN News, I'm Ron Taylor. Millions of people in the Great Lakes, Northeast, and Mid-Atlantic states muddle through another day of unhealthy air from uncontrolled wildfires in Minnesota and Canada. Air quality warnings expecting to remain in effect at least through tomorrow. Rescue crews racing against the clock to find survivors after a landslide in the southwestern Chinese city of Chongqing, killing at least 8 people and leaving 34 missing. State broadcaster CCTV said the landslide occurred in Pingxi County Friday morning on the outskirts of the municipality. An off-duty employee at an immigration detention center in Colorado has been arrested for allegedly firing a gun as a protest was wrapping up outside. Aurora police say one woman suffered a gunshot wound Thursday night and is recovering. The man was booked on suspicion of attempted second-degree murder, first-degree assault, and other charges. This is SRN News.
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3: This is Carol Platt-Lebow for townhall.com. A new Pew Research Center survey contains a shocking finding. Nearly half of Muslim Americans view Hamas favorably. That's right, Hamas, the terrorist group responsible for murdering at least 46 Americans and taking others hostage on October 7th, 2023. Overall, 44% of Muslim American respondents expressed a favorable opinion of Hamas. This disturbing trend coincides with an increasingly assertive Islamist presence across the United States. In parts of Brooklyn, amplified calls to prayer now ring out from mosques beginning at 5 a.m. They include the declaration, "There is no God but Allah." Religious liberty is a cherished American freedom, but it's time to realize that many Islamists view such public displays not simply as religious expression, but as symbols of cultural and political ascendancy here in America.
4: The impact of a meal goes well beyond feeding our bodies. 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Like Marta.
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4: We're back on the Hugh Hewitt Show with a little Def Leppard. And, of course, you know, starting out with their introduction to Rock of Ages by, in Graham Plattner's favorite language, German. This guy. Folks, let me be frank. Graham Plattner is a gutless sissy. I can't believe he backed down. I can't believe he left. Now, he has an advantage that you and I wouldn't have in his situation. Not that any of us would ever get into his situation, not being perverted weirdos with Nazi tattoos. No, he has something that he should exploit. And I'm talking game theory here. I'm glad to see him gone, and I fully support Susan Collins adding another skull to the throne of skulls of her enemies that she's vanquished. Graham Plattner's advantage is that he was born without a shame gene. Somewhere along the line, as his family began to degenerate, because two generations ago the guy was the grandfather was a great architect, and then the father, well, he was a noted lawyer. And then you get the guy who does unspeakable things in an outhouse. That's Graham Plattner. He is degenerated. And I think I think somewhere along the line, during that degeneration, that devolution, if you will, from homo superior to homo loser, this alleged homo sapien, lost the shame gene that resides in all of us. And I think, you know, the game theory, under game theory, to maximize his advantage, he should have held out. He said he had all the cards. Or did he? Now, there are rumors out there that some big strong guys came to visit him from the Democrat Party and said, hey, look, buddy, a lot of people you love are going to suffer if you stick it out. Because remember, he has to withdraw by Monday of 5. Formally, he's done it informally. And he has to sign some papers and submit them. There are rumors out there, and I heard them on the Ruthless podcast, which you, friend of the show, you should all listen to it, when you're not listening to Hugh Hewitt, that, well, you know, some of the law enforcement folks in Maine were making noises about investigating his wife over Medicaid. Ooh, brutal. Democrats are being tough. I think he should have stuck it out. I think he should have been tough. But you know what? A guy who pushes around women is a bully. And bullies tend to have a glass jaw. And when it came right down to it, this Nimrod was just a gutless little worm who did what he was told. That and the sexual assaults and the Nazi tattoo and all the other stuff. That's his legacy. Good riddance to bad rubbish. I'm Kurt Schlichter, guest hosting for the great Hugh Hewitt. We got 2 more hours. Stick around.
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7: News this hour at Town Hall, I'm Bob Agnew in Washington. Homeland Security officials say election security remains a top priority for the Trump administration.
8: Homeland Security Secretary Mark Wayne Mullen says the administration will aggressively pursue voter fraud cases following President Trump's address to the nation. During the speech, the president cited DHS findings showing more than 270,000 non-citizens are registered on voter rolls and raised concerns about vulnerabilities in electronic voting and ballot counting systems. The administration says those vulnerabilities pose a major cyber threat and an election security nightmare. Willie Nelson, The White House.
7: New records released by Senate Republicans are raising questions about whether former special counsel Jack Smith accessed congressional text messages after testifying he did not.
9: Senate Judiciary Committee Chairman Chuck Grassley and Senator Ron Johnson say Justice Department documents show text messages belonging to both lawmakers were obtained by Smith's team during the January 6th investigation. The senators argue those communications were protected by congressional privilege. Missouri Senator Eric Schmidt is now calling for Smith to be prosecuted, alleging he lied to Congress under oath. Ken Lorman reporting.
7: This week, 8 Democrat candidates in the state of Maine took part in 2 debates on TV. We get a closer look from correspondent Laura Winters.
10: The first group of 4 Senate candidates include Democrats Sheena Bellows, Troy Jackson, Jordan Wood, and Dr. Nirav Shah. The 4 participating in 1 debate for an hour. Shah, the former director of Maine's Center for Disease Control and Prevention, he also ran in this year's primary for governor and lost. Then a second hour of debate with candidates David Costello, Elizabeth Dickerson, Dan Kleben, and Ashley Wood. Candidate Graham Plattner left the Senate race in Maine last week after he was accused of sexual assault, a claim he denies.
7: That is Laura Winters.
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0: With SRN News, I'm Bob Agnew in Washington. Homeland Security officials say election security remains a top priority.
1: Homeland Security Secretary Mark Wayne Mullen says the administration will aggressively pursue voter fraud cases following President Trump's address to the nation. During the speech, the president cited DHS findings showing more than 270,000 non-citizens are registered on voter rolls and raised concerns about vulnerabilities in electronic voting.
0: This week, eight Democrat candidates in Maine took part in two TV debates.
2: First group of four Senate candidates include Democrats Sheena Bellows, Troy Jackson, Jordan Wood, and Dr. Nirav Shah. The four participating in one debate for an hour. Shah, the former director of Maine's Center for Disease Control and Prevention, he also ran in this year's primary for governor and lost. Then a second hour of debate with candidates David Costello, Elizabeth Dickerson, Dan Kleben, and Ashley Wood.
0: That is correspondent Laura Winters reporting, and this is
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6: This is Carol Platt-Lebow for townhall.com. A new Pew Research Center survey contains a shocking finding. Nearly half of Muslim Americans view Hamas favorably. That's right, Hamas, the terrorist group responsible for murdering at least 46 Americans and taking others hostage on October 7th, 2023. Overall, 44% of Muslim American respondents expressed a favorable opinion of Hamas. This disturbing trend coincides with an increasingly assertive Islamist presence across the United States. In parts of Brooklyn, amplified calls to prayer now ring out from mosques beginning at 5 a.m. They include the declaration, "There is no God but Allah." Religious liberty is a cherished American freedom, but it's time to realize that many Islamists view such public displays not simply as religious expression, but as symbols of cultural and political ascendancy here in America.
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1: 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A new Pew Research Center survey contains a shocking finding. Nearly half of Muslim Americans view Hamas favorably. That's right, Hamas, the terrorist group responsible for murdering at least 46 Americans and taking others hostage on October 7th, 2023. Overall, 44% of Muslim American respondents expressed a favorable opinion of Hamas. This disturbing trend coincides with an increasingly assertive Islamist presence across the United States. In parts of Brooklyn, amplified calls to prayer now ring out from mosques beginning at 5 a.m. They include the declaration, "There is no God but Allah." Religious liberty is a cherished American freedom, but it's time to realize that many Islamists view such public displays not simply as religious expression, but as symbols of cultural and political ascendancy here in America.
2: And we're live here outside the Perez family home just waiting for the... And there they go! 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
6: Hey folks, I'm Kirk Schlicker back here on the Hugh Hewitt Show. 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Take it from me. Hey, I got to tell you, I'm loving what's happening with the Democrats. I'm just sitting here enjoying it. I'm gobbling popcorn. I'm watching them tear themselves up. And they're a little unhappy about it. Let's go with cut number 7, Joe Scarborough on Morning Joe.
7: And by the way, if you want to talk about morally challenged candidates, you don't have to look at the White House. You don't have to look at Republicans bowing and scraping for the past decade. Just look at Texas. Look at who Republicans are behind as they're trying to suggest that Tallarico is gay. But look at Paxson. He's not. I mean, the hypocrisy. Republicans should just really just shut up. They really should just shut up if they're going to be critical of Democrats for supporting a morally challenged candidate or one who's been accused of doing things that are morally challenged. It is so hypocritical, Willie, and they should just leave this to the Democrats to clean up their own house.
6: Well, thank you, Joe Scarborough, for your advice. I have considered your suggestion. I am denying your request with prejudice. I will not be silent about James Tallarico, just as I will not be silent about Graham Plattner or any of the or Abu Hamas, whatever his name is in Michigan. I'm not going to be silent about any of those things, and no Republican should. These are morally bankrupt losers. I don't care that you don't like the Republicans. I don't care that you think that somehow making false charges, because Ken Paxton got impeached and won. He won, folks, because he wasn't guilty of what they said he was guilty of. Oh, well. So I'll be supporting Ken Paxton against the guy who says God is non-binary, that whiteness is a curse, that meat is murder. I never vote for a candidate who takes his political views from the title of a pioneering Smiths album. Anyway, I'm Kurt Schlichter, guest hosting here on the Hugh Hewitt Show. Stick around, we got another hour to go.

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6: It's that time of year. The California State Fair at Cal Expo is back, and here to talk about it is Darla from the California State Fair. So what's your title there?
7: It's Media Director.
6: Media Director.
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6: Are you in the corn dog eating contest?
7: I am not in the corn dog eating contest, but we help count the number of corn dogs.
6: I was looking into that because I was thinking, man, I love corn dogs, but I think the winner last year was 37 and a half corn dogs.
7: Yeah.
6: Now, are these the giant State Fair corn dogs or are they just average size corn dogs?
7: No, they're the average corn dogs.
6: Okay, that makes it a little bit more achievable in my mind.
7: No.
6: But I mean, I think I get through like the fourth corn dog and I'm thinking there's absolutely no way. 37 and a half corn dogs.
7: Yeah.
6: Is there a time that you have to eat them by?
7: Okay,
6: so it's not like I can finish them off in a week.
7: No. Okay. It's 8 minutes. That you have to eat those corn dogs.
6: Eight corn dogs. Wow.
7: No, so eight minutes.
6: 8 minutes.
7: 37. Sheesh. So that's what? Do the math.
6: That's a lot.
7: That's a lot.
6: Oh my gosh. That's holy cow. That's four to five corn dogs a minute.
7: Right?
6: Sheesh. Do you watch that? Is it?
7: Oh no, it's hilarious to watch.
6: Oh man.
7: You want to watch it, but then you're like, ah!
6: Is it like the hot dog eating contest where they dip it in water?
7: They dip it in water.
6: Oh. Yeah. Wow, I want to dip mine in some mustard and enjoy it, right?
7: I don't know
6: if I would enjoy the experience, but it's a big cash reward. It's like $2,500 or something like that.
7: It is, and that's been happening for the past, I don't know how many years, but Milo's Corn Dogs, they're the sponsors of it. They've been at the California State Fair since 1970. So they're one of our longtime staples there. So every year I have one corn dog.
6: Oh, really?
7: Just one. I just passed by. I'm like, nope, not yet.
6: Right. So. Yeah. And it's, you know, that's a big part of the State Fair is the food.
7: It is.
6: It's the barbecue and you can see the smoke and smell it. Of course.
7: Chilling and grilling.
6: You're always seeing people walking by with the funnel cakes.
7: Of course.
6: A big winner. Is there other food that you guys are going to feature this year that you're really excited about?
7: We do. This year we have Brian's mac and cheese stand. So he has the baked potatoes.
6: That.
7: Yeah.
6: Aren't you having a macaroni and cheese competition?
7: We are. We're having a mac and cheese cook-off. Look, I'm trying to sneak and look at my notes to see when that is.
6: I love macaroni and cheese. My kids are picky eaters. They love macaroni and cheese, but it's got to be a specific kind. So I don't think they would be in favor of the tasting.
7: Okay, so you're talking about the boxed
6: I mean, I forget what it's called. It's not the Kraft. It's some other kind.
7: Is it Annie's?
6: It's Annie's.
7: Annie's,
6: They will only eat Annie's. But I love all the different varieties of macaroni and cheese.
7: Yeah.
6: Just pour on the cheese, stick it in the oven. Oh, my gosh.
7: And there's going to be people's choice. It's July 22nd. That's the day of the Mac and Cheese Pro Chef Cook-Off. And they're restaurant tours from around the area that are going to be competing. So you're not talking about your home. Not saying that homemade
6: out of the box.
7: Kitchen.
6: You can't make it out of the box,
7: You cannot make out of the box. Maybe. But so people can pay a fee and get some samples and vote on their favorite. So there will be a people's choice.
6: I'm all about
7: that.
6: Right? The macaroni and cheese. And I think, isn't there always like a chili cook-off as well?
7: This is going to be the second year that we have the chili cook-off. And we have firefighters from across the area that are going to do their chili.
6: Oh, I love that. Yeah. They make the best chili.
7: And Save Mart supermarket, they're going to have, the firefighters are going to go there and get their stuff in the morning. Mm. So that'll be pretty fun.
6: Lots of great food. And of course, there's the concert lineup. You guys have a really great concert lineup this year. Can you tell us who's going to be there?
7: Yes.
6: And all the concerts, by the way, are free, right?
7: They are free. Yes. Okay, concerts are free with fair admission. But if you want that close up and personal, you know, it's like, oh, Babyface is my favorite. I want to see Babyface. I want to see the sweat glistening on his face.
6: So Babyface.
7: Babyface opens us up. And then that weekend, we also have Wyclef Jean from, you know, the Fugees, but if you listen to his lyrics, it's like
6: he's deep so good.
7: Lyrics. He's so good. And then we have also Tower of Power.
6: Yeah.
7: I saw them a couple of years back. I'm like, oh, finally I got to see them. And we had them, I think, a couple of years ago. Huge crowd. And we're like, okay, we have to bring them back. And then, of course, we have our country. Mm-hmm. We have Struggle Jennings. We have Midland. We have Lee Bryce. We have Trace Adkins.
6: Oh, awesome.
7: Trace is kind of a staple at the California State Fair. He loves coming there. And we have Casey and the Sunshine Band.
6: Oh, they're fun.
7: When he was here several
6: years ago.
7: Seems
6: like that band is never going to go away.
7: Never.
6: It's fun, continue to evolve. Right.
7: Yeah. When I was 10 years old, my school went to go see them. I grew up in LA. At one of the theaters there, and I couldn't go because it was my dad's graduation from his master's program. Mm. So all the pictures, I had a frown on my face.
6: Oh, wow. That's pretty funny.
7: Yeah,
6: but like, you know what? Who would have thought years later you'd be putting on concerts
7: exactly
6: with him?
7: Exactly. You know? Isn't that cool? It's awesome. And another thing, too, he likes Zelda's Pizzas. When he performed at the California State Fair years ago, he got Zelda's Pizza. So we might have a surprise for him waiting.
6: That's going to be fun. Yeah. That's so cool. And then what else is going on at the fair? Do you still have, of course, the animals? I love bringing my kids in the morning, you know, when the weather's still nice and cool, and go visiting all the animals. That's just so much fun.
7: So, of course, we have that opening weekend. We have our kids bringing our FFA and 4-H kids starting to bring in their animals in on Thursday. Mm. So they have competitions, and, of course, they're going for that ribbon.
6: Sure.
7: They want to be the best to show, no matter what their animal that they're showing. So we have that, and that's the tradition of the California State Fair.
6: Absolutely.
7: Agriculture and the new inventions and things.
6: Yeah.
7: And so you see how the fair has grown from one thing to what it is now. And what I'm excited about, you asked me about that. Something I'm really excited about is that we're curating as we speak is the California's first People's Art Showcase.
6: Okay.
7: And we're talking about California Indians from across the state.
6: Oh, cool.
7: You should see this. You walk in and you could just feel like the ancestors, like, this is what we did. This is how we lived. And that's going to be a history lesson.
6: Oh, cool.
7: We have baskets.
6: Is that ongoing? Like a
7: special
6: building?
7: It's ongoing. 17 days. Okay. Expo Building 8.
6: Okay.
7: And opening weekend only in the same building, you have Disneyland Resort Kids Takeover.
6: Oh, wow.
7: So it's just Friday, Saturday, Sunday
6: in
7: Expo Building 8. So you'll have an exhibit.
6: We just got back from Disneyland.
7: Did you?
6: Yeah.
7: My gosh.
6: First time they've ever gone. And so that's exciting. So just the first weekend in Building A, if you're
7: eight.
6: A huge...
7: Building 8, yes.
6: If you're a huge Disney fan, definitely want to take the kids and grandkids to check that out.
7: For sure.
6: That's awesome. And do you guys still have the rodeo this year? That's always
7: no
6: super...
7: Rodeo.
6: No rodeo.
7: No, we haven't had the rodeo in forever.
6: Not the rodeo, but it's where they do the tricks and stuff. Mm-mm. No?
7: No.
6: I thought they had that last year. But you guys still have the horses, right?
7: No. You know, what? Horses.
6: Are you sure?
7: I'm
6: oh my goodness. The stables, right?
7: No.
6: No more horses.
7: Because remember, we don't have horse racing in Northern California any
6: longer. Oh, right.
7: So when Golden State Fields closed, All the horses went to Southern California.
6: Oh, bummer.
7: I know.
6: All right, well, what else?
7: Let's talk about what we do have. We do have the Aces Flying Pig races.
6: Oh, my God.
7: Hilarious.
6: I think it was last year or the year before we watched that, and it's just so entertaining.
7: It really is. We do have that. We have the petting zoo.
6: Yeah.
7: So we do have animals that are there for everybody's entertainment, especially the pigs. And we do have the sea lions that are
6: Yes. Did we see the sea lions?
7: I don't know.
6: That's super cool.
7: Yeah.
6: So tell us about that.
7: So
6: where is that located?
7: That is going to be near the petting zoo. So right across from the big barn, Tractor Supply big barn. So it's all in that area.
6: They have the fish. Stuff, right?
7: That's at the farm.
6: Oh, that's at the farm.
7: Farm. Okay. Yeah. So this is the thing about the California State Fair. You can't do it in 1 or 2 days.
6: Right.
7: You know? And right now, we do still have some special savings that you can get until opening day. So after opening day, you can get discount tickets at Save Mart. 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And
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7: 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And then, of course, we have Family Mondays, where discount tickets on Mondays just for the first 2 hours of the fair only. And then Tuesdays, Kids Day.
6: Wait, what does that mean?
7: So on Mondays, it's Family Discount Mondays. 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Okay, the first 2 hours, tickets are only $2.
6: Oh, cool.
7: Remember Ferris Bueller? I want my $2. and that's for everybody.
6: What was that scene? I don't remember that.
7: The newspaper boy wanted his $2 for the newspaper delivery.
6: But that's cool. That's awesome.
7: So that's one way to save. And then Tuesdays, kids 12 and under get in free, and then rides are $2 for everybody.
6: Wow.
7: Yeah, and thanks to Butler Amusements, our partners, they just want everyone to come in and make it, affordable.
6: But it's so magical at night, too, when you go and all the rides are lit up and everything. And it's just, it's a fun way to make memories with your family, walking around, enjoying the food and the rides and the concerts. It's just a great way to make a memory during the summer, especially school's going to be here before you know it. Make a really good, strong memory with your family at the fair.
7: And Smud Giving Fridays. I don't want to leave that out because this year the food donations go to the Sacramento Food Bank and Family Services. It's their 50th anniversary. So the goal this year is 50,000 pounds of donations. We can do it. We've gotten close in the past. So if we get the word out there, you bring in 5 non-perishable, non-expired food items before 2 o'clock, you get a ticket for that same day to get to the California State Fair.
6: And those are Fridays, did you say?
7: Yes.
6: Fridays.
7: Even opening day.
6: And that's presented by Smud.
7: Yes.
6: Smud. So you bring in 5 non-perishable items of food
7: per person
6: and you get in free.
7: Yes,
6: that's super cool. And where does all the food go to?
7: It goes to the Sacramento Food Bank and Family Services.
6: Oh, nice. That's awesome. So lots of great ways to find good deals at the fair this year. That's so awesome. So, and a reminder that you guys are open to give us the dates and the hours.
7: Okay, so we open July 17th through August 2nd. Monday through Thursday, we're open from 4 p.m. until 11 p.m. The buildings close at 10.
6: Okay.
7: But we're not going to kick anybody out if they're enjoying the food, enjoying the rides. And then on Friday, Saturday, Sunday, we open 10 a.m. to 11 p.m.
6: Okay, awesome.
7: So we just want people to come out and have fun.
6: And so where can they find all this stuff that you've talked about? They can go to your website and find it, right?
7: CASTATEFAIR.com.
6: CASTATEFAIR.com.
7: Yes, you can find it.
6: And then you'll see pictures of Darla here in the corn dog eating contest this year, right?
7: No. Maybe the Save Mart pie eating contest.
6: Yes, we didn't mention that. Oh my goodness.
7: There's just so much going on. We have our barbecue competition on August 1st. We have 18 contestants this year. Last year we had 10, almost doubled it this year. And that's a people's choice as well. You can pay $20, get 5 ribs, vote on your best rib.
6: That's cool.
7: So there's something always happening.
6: All right. What else have we left out that you want to share?
7: All right.
6: I want to make sure we get in everything.
7: Yes. We have the Candy May Selfies exhibit coming back. That's where they have all types of candy. So good. The Too Not Common, the King Tut experience.
6: Oh, wow.
7: This is all in the Expo building area. This is new this year. And in building 5, Amazed America 250 celebration.
6: So oh, that's cool.
7: 250. So there's going to be a maze that you walk through.
6: Oh, wow.
7: Just don't get lost.
6: Right. And, that's fun.
7: Yeah. And back by popular demand, California Love Lowrider exhibit.
6: Oh, I was going to ask you about that.
7: Amazing.
6: Is that an exhibit the whole fair or
7: the
6: is that
7: whole
6: a specific
7: fair?
6: There? Oh, okay.
7: This is here the entire
6: fair.
7: Oh, that's
6: fair. Super cool.
7: Mostly everything we have is there for the run of the fair. We'll have a few special right. things, and that's why we encourage people to sign up for the newsletter as well. You can find the sign up on the CA State Fair.com page.
6: Okay.
7: And that way you'll know what special things are happening. We'll have a nightly newsletter go out so that you can see what's happening the next day.
6: And I know there's a lot of people who go to the state fair every year. Mm-hmm. And when they hear us talking about it, all they can imagine and smell in their mind is the gates open. They walk directly to, what is it, Building C?
7: Building A.
6: Building A. And they get in line for those cinnamon rolls,
7: yes.
6: right? That is like... That is the smell of the California State Fair.
7: It really
6: you
7: is.
6: You walk into the building and you're like, okay, I'm at the State
7: right,
6: Fair.
7: Right. And we move some things around. The cinnamon rolls are in their
6: right,
7: exact spot.
6: Next to the post office, right?
7: Post office got moved.
6: Oh, wow.
7: Because of X Games. So
6: oh,
7: X Games
6: cool.
7: needed that building. So we've moved some things around. So the post office is now near the kitchen.
6: Oh, okay.
7: Yes.
6: Well,
7: you'll
6: find it.
7: You'll find
6: it. Get a map and you'll find your way explorer.
7: Just open up your nose.
6: You know, but you know where the cinnamon rolls are.
7: Exactly.
6: They've never moved. They never will move.
7: No.
6: You will create a mob scene if you change where the cinnamon rolls are at. You know.
7: That's right.
6: Yeah. That's...
7: I have a question. Can we talk about beer?
6: No? Yes.
7: Okay.
6: So as long as you don't mention any brands.
7: No.
6: Yeah.
7: No,
6: okay,
7: no, no.
6: Go
7: no.
6: ahead.
7: So, new this year in Building D, the big tent looking building, we have
6: right.
7: the California or the Beer Den. And it's a beer from 6 regions around California.
6: Oh, okay.
7: Northern California, Southern California, the Bay Area, North Coast, Central Valley, Sacramento Valley area. So, it's going to be really popular.
6: What's that experience?
7: So, you purchase pay $16 for a little sample.
6: Glass.
7: It looks like a barrel,
6: okay,
7: you know,
6: right?
7: Like a beer keg. Yeah, that's what it is. And then you can try 4 samples,
6: oh,
7: you know,
6: cool. from
7: the
6: local
7: region.
6: Breweries in the area?
7: Not necessarily local, but from those regions
6: oh, okay. gotcha.
7: Across California.
6: Oh, okay.
7: So, yeah,
6: awesome.
7: So that's something that's cool.
6: Yeah, when I say local, I mean California.
7: Yeah, yeah.
6: We're not
7: California.
6: Talking about Michigan or... Right, that's so cool.
7: Right, so that's something new this year. And Tree Circus, where you can learn how to climb a tree.
6: Oh, yeah.
7: It's now in the what's called the Enchanted Forest.
6: So oh, yeah, love that area.
7: Yes.
6: That's super cool.
7: And so
6: cool.
7: we have...
6: so it's outdoors then.
7: It's outdoors.
6: Yeah.
7: And some mythical creatures in there. That we're going to see. So it's a really cool event. That's right next to the farm.
6: Yeah.
7: The Save Mart farm.
6: Yeah, we discovered that a couple of years ago. We had no idea. Oh, this is over here. This is super cool.
7: Yes.
6: Yeah, that's fun. Oh, that's a great experience for kids, too, to learn
7: really
6: to do that.
7: It really is. I have pictures of my kids when they were little.
6: Yeah.
7: And now they're in their 20s.
6: Yeah.
7: Still
6: and
7: trees.
6: Yes. You guys are going to have fireworks this year, right?
7: Yes, fireworks every Friday and Saturday night. And the best way to catch them? The monorail or the sky ride.
6: Oh,
7: but you got to time it just
6: time
7: right.
6: It just
7: it's at
6: right.
7: 10 o'clock. Yeah.
6: Right.
7: So just keep in mind, the monorail ride is 10 minutes.
6: Right.
7: So if you catch like maybe the 9:45,
6: yeah.
7: you might catch
6: or
7: the fireworks.
6: You come over here to our radio station and watch it from
7: Can
6: the balcony.
7: You see it?
6: From the balcony
7: really?
6: Over here. Yeah. For
7: oh
6: years we would
7: gosh.
6: Do that. It would be a tradition. You walk out to the balcony and watch, oh, it's time for the fireworks. 10 o'clock sharp.
7: That's
6: head over.
7: Cool.
6: State Fair is doing fireworks.
7: That's
6: yeah.
7: so awesome.
6: So we're excited. What else? Anything
7: oh
6: else we're leaving out?
7: Oh, my gosh. Yeah, we have a lot. Let me see. So in our kitchen, the Save Mart California Kitchens, and the SMUD Energy Efficient Cooking Theater, they're going to have induction cooking. SMUD is. They'll have a chef that comes in and do induction cooking because it's all about saving energy.
6: Right.
7: And also making good food.
6: Right.
7: And so we always have samples. You get
6: What's
7: a little
6: induction
7: hungry.
6: Cooking?
7: It's an induction cooktop. So you touch it. It's not hot. But you get the right... skillet put on there,
6: oh,
7: everything
6: right.
7: heats up.
6: Sure.
7: You know, so, and let's see, we have Taster's Row, so you'll get free samples. We have our olive oil tasting, so you can come by and get olive oil, cheese, and you know, we have our olive oil competition winners, our wine competition winners, and our Save Mart Wine Garden. there is a lot going on at the California
6: State Fair. You're going to be busy. You're already busy.
7: Just a little bit, yes. And we have our Friends of the Fair Bakery. And what our Friends of the Fair do, they provide scholarships for students. So we give about $40,000 worth of scholarships.
6: So these annually. Are youth bakers?
7: No, these are our Friends of the Fair. They're volunteers.
6: Oh, and
7: so
6: they bake help things us to raise out. Money.
7: Exactly, to help with the scholarship
6: fund. So you go purchase baked goods and that money goes for scholarships?
7: Yes.
6: That's cool.
7: And then they also have fruit stands where they sell fruit and water. So
6: that's
7: we just
6: awesome.
7: Want to help give back. You know, you're coming to have a good time and also giving back. Something funny and new this year, the Zucchini Derby. You make a race car.
6: Let me just
7: car.
6: Guess. Are they making, yes. Is this like a Pinewood Derby, except they're making a car out of a zucchini?
7: Uh-huh. And I'm looking for the date of that. I put it, just put it on my list.
6: That's going to be interesting.
7: It is.
6: Zucchini, never thought of that. Zucchini, makes sense, zucchini. Though, right?
7: Yeah.
6: It makes sense.
7: And that's until the supplies run out. Darn it.
6: Until the zucchini squash runs out.
7: And then on first Saturday, July 18th, we have our multicultural gospel celebration.
6: Oh, cool.
7: So that's going to be at the ICanGoToCollege.com promenade stage. So where the food is, the main area over there.
6: Right.
7: That's where it's going to be this year.
6: Okay.
7: So everybody gets to listen
6: awesome.
7: In on some
6: Yeah, that's
7: music.
6: Cool. Wait, what time is that? Is that all day? Or what,
7: that's all day.
6: That's Saturday
7: that's
6: all day.
7: Yes. Yes,
6: okay,
7: yes.
6: Okay, awesome.
7: Up until, I think, 8 o'clock, somewhere around there, before the concert starts.
6: Okay, awesome.
7: Yes.
6: Did you get through all of it?
7: No, of course not.
6: So we'll be here Let's 3 see. Days.
7: Yeah, we will. We'll be here all 17 days. Let's see, I got the kitchen, we got cooking demonstrations, we have the tasters row, we also have education classes, oil education, cider education. The cider and wine
6: that's
7: $10 to learn about cider and wine. And then master food preservation. I mean, we have so much.
6: Yeah.
7: Educational things. Let's see, flower arranging classes. That's going to be July 26th, $5 for that. So that's an additional fee. And of course, we have our Golden Bear Awards. This is for all our commercial competition winners. And that's, you know, a media event, but we'll let you guys know, you know, who won and everything. Even though all that information is out, we just want to acknowledge them publicly to get their awards and continue to.
6: Yep. And you know, weather is always a factor, but I know.
7: I'm so excited.
6: Okay, go ahead. Let me hear it.
7: Have you seen the weather for this upcoming weekend?
6: Oh, it looks pretty good. Yeah.
7: Low 90s.
6: But you know what? Even if it gets warm, you guys have always strived hard to provide more seating and shade area and indoor access. And you just provide a lot of opportunities to take a break, sit down and relax and get cool.
7: We have seven Kaiser Permanente cool zones.
6: Yes.
7: With these big old fans in there. So you just go take a break.
6: Yeah.
7: Get your water. Make sure you hydrate. We have air conditioned buildings.
6: Yeah.
7: So there's a way to stay cool.
6: Oh, for sure.
7: You go outside when it's nice and cool, when it starts to heat up. We have 8 expo buildings.
6: Yeah.
7: You have... spend 30 minutes in each building.
6: Right.
7: That's a lot of time right there.
6: Right.
7: If you go over the bridge, go over the cove where the concert series is, that'll take you into building A. Mm-hmm. Stay a while in building A, head back to the kitchen, sit, watch a couple cooking demonstrations, then cut through the wine garden, get through building C, all indoors.
6: Right.
7: So you can make it from one end to the other. Minimally exposed to the sun.
6: Yeah.
7: So that's the cool thing about it, too.
6: Yeah. And good weather, you know, in the forecast so far. So it's going to be a great year at the fair.
7: It
6: for
7: is.
6: Sure.
7: It is.
6: Did we get everything?
7: No.
6: Okay.
7: But
6: so, is there anything else you wanted to highlight? I want to make sure you get everything in.
7: I know. California First People's Art Showcase, definitely want to get that in. Talking about everything happening in the kitchen. We have the concerts. Our fine arts and photography also, that's pretty huge as well, because we have local artists. 3 of our artists, they actually have pieces that previously at the State Fair. We have 3 of their pieces at the Renwick. At the Smithsonian until September 7th. They've been there since last August.
6: Oh, that's amazing.
7: So just imagine if we see these current artwork that are there now could end up in the Smithsonian.
6: That's pretty cool.
7: So, yeah, it's really cool.
6: Yeah.
7: Let's see. It's a lot.
6: I know. There's a lot going on. We're not going to be able to fit it all in. But if, again, they want to find out on these special deals that's going on through the state fair, we can get a discount on tickets, rides, family days, bring food items to support the food banks, and you can get in for free. All these special great deals and all the concert lineups, all the special events, etc. It's all of it is on your website.
7: It is.
6: At
7: CastateFair.com.
6: CastateFair.com. Again, it opens up. The dates are July 17th through August 2nd.
7: Yes.
6: At Cal Expo.
7: Yay.
6: Oh, hey, what's the theme this year?
7: Wish you were here.
6: Wish you were here.
7: And so that, it's if you look at all of our posters and what have you, it looks like passport stamps.
6: Oh, okay.
7: And
6: right.
7: I didn't talk about that either. We're going to have a daily stamp drop or sticker drop.
6: Oh, that's cool.
7: So each day we're giving a sticker away.
6: A special sticker
7: for the entire 17 days of the fair.
6: So just a whole collect, you can collect all of them and put them on your water bottle, etc.
7: Exactly. Yeah.
6: Yeah, that's fun. I love that. I'm excited to see those. I'm sure they're really cool designs.
7: They are so cool. I have a picture of one of the coworkers. She made the outline of each stamp. So every time we reveal one, she'll put that particular stamp on her board. So it's awesome.
6: That's awesome. That's fun. Lots of stuff happening. Again, make memories at the California State Fair with your family. Darla Gibbons has been our special guest. She is with the media department at the California State Fair. Also, if you'd like to be featured here on our program, you can text us at 916-349-1039. 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For more info on that opportunity, text us at 916-349-1039. Again, 916-349-1039. 1039. Also want to mention, we've got a comedy event coming up. It's a comedy night with Dry Bar Comedian of the Year, Nazareth, also featuring comedian Stephen B. It's Friday night, September 25th in Roseville. 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We're going to have food trucks. It's going to be a fun night for the whole family. Again, comedy night, September 25th. In Roseville. Get all the details on our website. Have a great weekend.
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15: Well, on today's show, we are discussing the topic of education, the challenges, especially in our public schools, but also some of the solutions, the options for families out there. Our guest is Senior Director of Education for Springs Charter Schools here in Northern California, Cynthia Rachel. Cynthia, welcome. Thanks so much for taking time to give us your expertise and your perspective. Want to start off with this brand new legislation from the state capitol in regards to requiring schools to ban or at least limit cell phone usage in the classroom. Some parents are saying, wait a second, you're going too far. I need to be able to connect with my child in case there's an emergency. But many educators say it's a distraction. It keeps students from staying focused and being on task. So what's your take on that debate?
16: So the key piece that they kept in that legislation is that they can be used for educational purposes. So if there is a genuine educational need for, you know, Googling something or utilizing the calculator on their phone, they still have the ability to do that. Now, some schools do have those cell phone bags where they're, you know, locking them up bell to bell. And in those instances, they have to have access to some other technology that can serve the same purpose that they would have used their cell phone for educational purposes. What we've seen is that the schools that have implemented it, they really are seeing positive impacts for their students. Kids are talking at break. Kids are interacting. They're playing. Classroom time has been more focused. I think it's unfortunate that we had to make a law about it, but the reality is that the desire to have a cell phone from a parent perspective really is so it's so wide. And, you know, some parents say my child doesn't need a cell phone until they go to college. And other parents say, I want to be able to get a hold of my kid at any point in the day. But the reality is that is a distraction. And, you know, you can see on social media, there's pictures that teachers have done where they just did tally marks for every beep, buzz, vibration that they heard during class. And we know how distracting it is as an adult that has some executive function skills and can figure out how to time manage. But for students, that's incredibly disruptive to their education. So I think there is value in it. It's just unfortunate that we couldn't just all agree that cell phones shouldn't be used during class time, that we actually had to make it a law in order for districts to be able to say, please leave your cell phone in your bag and turn it off. The other thing is, we have become as a society used to getting in touch with everybody at the drop of a hat. As a child, I don't think my parents ever expected to be able to have direct access to me immediately during my school day. They would call the office and leave a message if there was a change of plans or if somebody else was going to pick me up. And then the office would relay that message. So some of this, I think, is going back to that, reminding them that this is a focused learning time and we need to find an appropriate balance between having access and knowing your child is safe and cared for and having time for your student to be fully focused on learning.
0: I think there's some parental concerns after COVID where everything

0: Here's today's word of encouragement with pastor and attorney, Mosley Collins.
1: The Bible says that all things work together for good to those who love God and are called according to His purpose. All things, even things that look bad, God will cause them to work together for your good, for your blessing, in Jesus' name.
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2: Is not necessarily the best first step in it, but parents have a right to observe classes. They have a right to meet with teachers, to meet with school leaders. You know, with Zoom now, you can meet with people relatively simply from anywhere. But some of it is that we need parents to be involved in schools. You know, we got used to you drop them off at the gate and you pick them up at the end of the day, and everything that happens in between is the responsibility of the school. But then we decided we didn't like the way they were handling that responsibility, and we want to be more involved. You know, across the country, we're seeing this, but that does mean that people have to, they have to show up at some point and actually see it for themselves, so that they can see the full context of what the situation is. And there may be times when it is warranted to look at a video of something, but if the kids, if that's their first instinct is to take out their phone and start recording something, or if that's easily accessible, then that may not be conducive to a positive learning environment either, because they're more focused on how do I catch somebody than how do I stay focused on my learning.
3: So there's been a number of school board meetings where parents have stood up and been pretty frustrated, pushing back on technology in the classroom. They're saying there's too much screen time, and they want school districts to cut back on how much their kids are using technology in the classroom. They want to go back to the old school pencil and paper. But the argument from a lot of educators, or at least years ago, was, well, our kids need to be able to understand how to interact with technology. We're in a digital age, and they need to have those skills. They need to be able to be competent when it comes to interacting with technology, and especially AI, as that becomes more of a factor. So what are your thoughts of not only taking the cell phones, but the tablets and technology out of the classroom?
2: It's been probably over 100 years now, or like 75 years, since there was discussion that one day there'll be no textbooks in the classroom, and everyone thought that was a crazy idea. And then it really didn't take off. And it, even as technology improved, the textbooks still had a role. One of the challenges we have now is that because there has been this push for more technology, more online resources, it's difficult for schools to go techless, because publishers of the curriculum have built those components into their resources. So the pendulum hasn't caught up to the trend in perspective. So the curriculum provider, the publishers, they spend a bunch of time and money investing in these online resources, which are great because then it means kids don't have to necessarily carry home a bunch of textbooks. It's not extra heavy. They can access things online when they get home. But now if we are saying we want less of that, well, the publishers, that book's going to be in the classroom for the next 7 years. And then they're going to spend the next 7 years trying to be less technology focused, not knowing that in 7 years, we may or may not still want that. So it's always a catch up game of trying to figure out what is it that people want within the rotation of a curriculum adoption. I think that it's about using technology in a purposeful way. What we saw during COVID that everybody, or the vast majority of people, hated was Zoom school, which was, welcome to my class. You're going to sit in front of a computer for 6 hours a day, and we're going to teach it just like you were in the classroom with us. And we saw that. I experienced with my own son, like, tears on the very first day. And I thought, wait a second, this kid actually enjoys going to school. Why is he crying? And Zoom school was not the appropriate answer. Just trying to mimic a classroom experience on Zoom is not an appropriate use of technology. But having students log in for a 15 to 20 minute direct instruction where they're learning and reviewing a new topic, and then giving them time for guided practice with the teacher still on the computer before they get

0: least to go do their work independently, that's a more balanced approach. And in the classroom, what we see is a lot of times the smart boards are just being used as a TV screen. So, okay, we're going to watch this video about sharks. And then they're not using any of the interactive features on the smart board. It really has just become like a glorified projector. So we have to find the right balance of when is technology essential and important and valuable, and when is that human connection and that conversation what's actually going to drive learning. And as we can develop that, then we find the right balance. I think most parents realize their kids are on technology too much in general, and they don't want them to be like free rein at school also using technology. So there is this push for it, but the schools are going to have to catch up because they spend a lot of time and energy investing in more technology because families wanted it. And we as a society said, these are essential skills. So it's just a catch up game. But I think looking at, is this a good use of technology? Is this something that's adding to the educational experience? If we can answer that question honestly, then I think the use of technology will sort itself out.
1: What do you see as being the influence and or concern of parents when it comes to things like AI making their way into school? I've heard some arguments that when it comes to like math questions for kids, you can an AI teacher can go over the same math question, the same type of math questions over and over and over and over again, and it's not a problem. It's more efficient and a better use of the teacher's time. But also there's concerns about giving kids access to AI. So what is the current discussion around AI in schools at the moment?
0: We have to look at it as a tool. And I have joked, like, you as the human have to use it for good, not evil. That is our responsibility with the mind that we have, is to be mindful of how we're using a tool. And that's another skill that we have to teach our children. You can't just openly say, oh, here's, you know, ChatGPT or Perplexity. Have fun, you know, figure it out. They'll figure it out, but it may not be in a way that is healthy or works well for helping them to become a better learner. I like the idea of using it like a tutor, like you mentioned, where, you know, they don't, AI typically doesn't experience fatigue and that level of like frustration. So if you have a student that needs some extra practice or is getting hung up on a problem, having them work through it in one of those large language models might be a great support. You know, if they have a question when the teacher's working with another student, they could go ask it in, you know, and then be able to continue moving forward with their learning. Should it replace the human in the room or the human that is working with the student online or in person? No. But can it be a support for that? Absolutely. But again, we have to, as the adults in this conversation, set those parameters and show how to use it effectively and appropriately for what's being asked. Do you ask it to write you a 5-paragraph essay? No, because we all know that you can spot an AI-generated essay, you know, like within right. a few sentences. But could you ask it, can you help me? You know, I'm going to study caterpillars. And I need help with what types of facts I should be researching. I'm going to write a 5-paragraph essay. Can you give me questions that I could research the answer for that would help me to write this essay? And that's how I've utilized it at home with my son, is helping to create an outline that focuses his research, because he has a hard time when he sees, you know, 5 chapters of information to know what's important and what doesn't matter in this instance. So if I can say, okay, the first thing we need to look at is where does a caterpillar live? So what is the habitat? Then he can go and find that information. And then what kind of food do they eat? But having that paced out outline that he can keep with him through the school week, and then he can start working on it where he doesn't feel so overwhelmed. To me, that's a valuable skill, to see that there are tools out there that can help focus your attention when you're doing research. So finding the right balance between using that tool and not allowing it to become a replacement for critical thinking is going to be the focus of any quality instruction around using AI.
2: Again, we're talking with Cynthia Rachel. She is the Senior Director of Education for Springs Charter Schools here in Northern California. Want to get your thoughts on one more issue or challenge and then talk about some of the solutions or options that are available to families out there. You have multiple school districts up and down the state from Los Angeles, San Francisco, Sacramento that are hundreds of millions of dollars in debt or more, and they are threatening to close schools down. On top of that, you have teachers who are going on strike. You have the teachers unions who are asking for more pay and benefits, etc. So how does that all get settled? How does that play out?
0: So we have a few things that are all colliding at the same time. During COVID, the solution for many of the proposed solution for many of the educational issues was throw more money at it. You know, grant funding, one-time funds, you know, this like low-performing student block grant. Let's get this COVID money out. Let's get this expanded learning opportunity money out. And all of them were one-time funding things that lasted, you know, 3 to 5 years. But in the language for those, they often included the ability to be used towards salaries and benefits of certificated employees or of employees in general. The problem is when you build one-time funds into ongoing expenditures, you're going to run out of those one-time funds and you're not going to lose those expenditures that you continue to have. So we did it to ourselves in a way, because if it said that it could be used towards salaries and benefits, in most districts, the union's collective bargaining agreement says any of that must be negotiated. So they have to go to the table with it. They have to have a conversation about it. And it's always seen as you don't care about teachers. You know, if you're not willing to put this money towards teacher salaries, then this is going to harm students ultimately because the teachers aren't going to get paid enough. But the reality of it is that it was one-time money. And so if a district and a union came to an agreement that included a one-time salary increase, that's one thing. But if they added it to the salary schedule, they've now created a future deficit for themselves. So that's part of this vicious cycle. We know that the cost of doing business is more. We know that life is expensive. And we don't doubt that anyone needs to earn as much money as they possibly can to be able to live in areas like Sacramento, Los Angeles, San Francisco. I mean, heck, even some of the remote areas have really high cost of living because the cost of getting goods out there is expensive. So, you know, and then you look at fire areas and fire insurance and, you know, everything is exponentially more expensive. So there's no doubt that we need that and that we could all use a salary boost. But it can't come from one-time funds. And unfortunately, that's what we did. So with that, I think that, you know, we're going to continue to see districts that have these really high deficits. And until the time comes that districts and their collective bargaining unions can recognize if we don't have the money, we can't spend it, we're going to continue to have these problems. So that's where we run into that a lot, and just finding ways to wrap our heads around that. The other thing is that California is super volatile when it comes to educational funding. We have some guarantees, but sometimes they defer payment. And so districts and charter schools especially, so charter schools do not have access to the same loan opportunities from the state. They need to carry a higher reserve to be able to be prepared for economic uncertainty. The state says at a minimum, you have to keep 5%, but they don't have a maximum, but they don't like when you have a high reserve. Say you have 30, 40, 50% reserve, that they don't like that. But the reality is a 50% reserve, that keeps the lights on and employees paid for 6 months. So it's a lot of money, but it also could go very quickly if there were a couple of deferrals in payments from the state. So even though we think, gosh, they have all this money in the bank, really it will go fast, and it's a protection for everyone if that money is in the bank and available, and not negotiating it all the way down to that 5% mark to boost up salaries, because it'll end up being a short-sighted gain that ends up harming the students and the district in the long run.
2: So if the future is dismal for public schools in California, what are the options out there? What are you offering for parents and grandparents that want something better? They are just fed up with the experience they're receiving in the public schools. What is available to them that they should look into?
0: I will say, as doom and gloom as this call has been, I do believe that, you know, public education can be great. And my goal in it is choice and parent involvement. We need parents to know what's going on. We need parents to be aware of their child's educational opportunities more than just the once a year parent-teacher conference. You know, really knowing your child's teacher, having regular communication with them. If your work schedule doesn't allow you to be on campus, you know, establish early in the school year that there is, you know, the phone numbers, the email addresses, and then stay in touch, because together you are a team. You, the teacher, and your child are a team together, this perfect little triangle to support your child's learning. If you find that your local school is not meeting the needs of your family, there are a ton of wonderful school choice options in our region and across the state, in California and actually all the way across the country. All charter schools are public schools. So that means they're tuition free. There is not a cost to go to them. There are site-based ones where you go Monday through Friday. It's a school you might drive by sometimes. And then there's ones that have a more hybrid approach to learning. So you might go to a campus 2 days a week and then be home 3 days a week. And then we have ones that do community-based learning. So they're at home doing education with their parents, and then they might go to a local martial arts studio for PE, or they might do dance locally, or meet up for a science club or a science class with other similar families that are doing the same educational program. And then the last option, I'm sure there's many in the spectrum between these, is fully online. So if you found that your child enjoyed independent learning in an online model, there are online schools that serve this community. And the one that I work for is Liberty Springs Charter School. And so our students meet online. They log in every morning. They see their schedule for the day. What are the assignments that they need to complete? And then they have classes online that they can choose to participate in. And with that, they also have the opportunity to meet with students in what we call like the lunch bunch and eat lunch together, be supervised by one of our employees. So this isn't just a free for all of kids online, but they get to meet and get to know the other kids that are in their classes with them. And it's that nice balance between a little bit of structure and routine, but also having the flexibility to meet the needs of the family. And we find that our students really enjoy that. If you have a family that, you know, is doing a lot of acting or a lot of competitive sports and they need something different, or if you just have a student who really needs to be able to focus in a controlled environment without the distractions of other students, this could be a perfect model for them, where they don't feel like, gosh, I have to socialize and receive my education at the exact same time, but they can do those two things separately. So it really is a beautiful mixture of the two.
2: So where would they go to find more information about Springs Charter Schools?
0: Yeah, so you can visit our website, which is springscs.org, and then just click the button for Northern California. We're opening, Liberty Springs opens August, and we are accepting applications now. And we also have a school opening up in Redding, and that is Shasta Springs. So Northern California will be well served and supported through the Springs Network. The cool thing is Springs has been in Southern California for over 27 years. And so we're really excited to be bringing some of the models that we have down south up here as well. So it'll be a great way for kids to just explore different learning opportunities. It also works really well if you have families that have immune compromised family members and you just really need to regulate and control that exposure while they're going through a treatment or something. You know, this there's a lot of different families that it can work well for. So we're always available to answer questions. And the great things with all public schools in California is that you can always try it. And if you decide that it doesn't work for you, that's okay. There is no contract or commitment that says that you have to stay here long term. I always recommend families stick with something at least for the full semester, unless there's a really a big issue, just so that you have time to get in the routine of trying a new school before you then change to something else, because that whiplash can stunt things for kids too. So if you can give it some time to see if you can get in the routine of it, great. If it feels like it's totally wrong for your family, and this is true of any school, then absolutely take them whenever you need to. But we're excited to be here.
2: Yeah, great stuff. Cynthia, thanks so much for your time and expertise. We appreciate it. Cynthia Rachel, Senior Director of Education for Springs Charter Schools here in Northern California.
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21: This hour at Town Hall, I'm Bob Agnew in Washington. In his nationwide address this week, President Trump again called on Congress to ensure ballot integrity by passing the Save America Act. On the Salem News program this week on Capitol Hill with Tony Perkins, House Speaker Mike Johnson predicted that that could come as early as next week, tying the legislation to a major reconciliation bill.
22: Desperate times call for desperate measures. The reason we have to get Reconciliation 3.0 done, it is the vehicle for us to deliver the Save America Act to the president's desk. It is the only way to do it, because remember, there's no way to get 60 votes for Save America in the Senate. The Democrats just simply won't go along with that, and you've only got 53 Republicans. We're going to make it a reconciliation matter, tying it to the budget with a fiscal impact that will qualify it for that process, so we can pass it with 51 votes in the Senate and finally take care of this problem.
21: Speaker Johnson's complete interview on how the Save America Act could be passed soon will be heard when This Week on Capitol Hill is broadcast starting at 10 a.m. Eastern Time today on the Salem News Channel. Former Deputy National Security Advisor K.T. McFarland weighing in on the president's concerns.
23: Following President Trump's address on election integrity, former Deputy National Security Advisor K.T. McFarland says foreign adversaries are increasingly using technology and social media to influence Americans and shape public opinion.
24: One great strength of America is our elections, right? We choose our own leaders. But it's in some ways the greatest weakness, especially in an era of social media, because they can scramble with our brains, whether it's China using TikTok to feed a certain narrative. So they're it's like a disinformation campaign.
23: McFarland appeared on Salem News Channel with Larry O'Connor. Willie Nelson, The White House.
21: FIFA President Gianni Infantino says a World Cup tournament has achieved its mission of bringing people together.
25: Full stadiums. 7 million people in the stadium, tens of millions in the cities in America, in Canada, in Mexico.
21: And he made those comments at a reception yesterday with President Trump. 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
21: In the UK, Andy Burnham officially becomes leader of Britain's governing Labour Party. That happened on Friday, clearing his final hurdle for taking office as Prime Minister next week.
27: The centre-left party will announce the results of a leadership contest to replace departing Prime Minister Keir Starmer, in which Burnham was the only contender. He had secured nominations from 379 of the 403 Labour lawmakers in the House of Commons as of Thursday night. Burnham, the former mayor of Greater Manchester, has been prime minister in waiting for weeks, but he has revealed little details about his policy priorities. After winning a special election for a seat in Parliament a month ago, he pledged to build a politics, quote, based on unity and hope, and an economy that spreads growth evenly across the country. Bernie Bennett reporting.
21: U.S. companies have signed roughly $60 billion in agreements and partnerships with the Iraqi government, including deals intended to create alternative routes for shipping oil out of the Persian Gulf via pipelines. Breaking news and analysis at townhall.com.
0: The Trump administration is changing how long foreign journalists are allowed to stay and work in the U.S., replacing the current duration of status system with fixed periods.
1: The Department of Homeland Security says it's shortening visas for most foreign journalists to 240 days, down from stays of up to 5 years. Journalists from China will face even stricter limits, with visas capped at 90 days, prompting Beijing to warn of possible reciprocal countermeasures. While visas can still be extended, the change has raised concerns over press freedom. Advocates for foreign journalists say the shorter time frames will make it harder for them to live and work in the U.S. Homeland Security says the change is necessary to better vet visa holders.
0: This is Marcella Sanchez reporting. Health experts warning people to be wary of all that wildfire smoke moving down from Canada. They say it attacks nearly every system in the human body. It is especially dangerous for pregnant women. More on these stories can be found at Town Hall.
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5: Good morning. 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Ready to go for the next 3 hours. I'm wearing a jacket and tie. And it's radio. That tells you how seriously I'm taking today's show. As well, we should, by the way. Coming up in our next hour, Congressman Marlon Stutzman from Indiana is going to join us. Plus, Matt Schlapp is actually taking the CPAC road show on the road. He's in London. Telling the Brits about conservative values, because I don't know if you've been seeing London recently. They need a lesson. Also, Senator Ron Johnson in that 7 a.m. hour. 8 a.m. hour brings us former Congressman Mike Rogers, who is the presumptive nominee for the Republicans to be on the ticket for Senate in Michigan, and the craziness of that race. And then the chairman of the House Ways and Means Committee, Jason Smith. Looks like we got another reconciliation bill going through. This time, point people will be in the budget committee, but you know that the chairman of Ways and Means will have something to say about it as well. So we'll talk about that. That's a lot, and there's even more. Because yesterday on Capitol Hill, independent journalist Nick Shirley testified before a Senate hearing. By the way, I believe, and I just want to double-check this and triple-check it, because we like to lead with facts here. This isn't MS Now. I don't believe one Democrat senator showed up for this hearing. If we can just double check that, but that's what I saw buzzing about on the. There you go. Yeah, there's the headline. Democrats unite to boycott hearing on emerging threat facing America. What's that threat? The threat is fraud. Welfare fraud, Medicare fraud, Medicaid fraud, all of the fraud that's been uncovered by, not by CBS, not by Washington Post, not by the New York Times. By an independent journalist who operates on social media and on YouTube. He's in his early 20s. His name is Nick Shirley. And for those of you who say, oh, this is just a stunt for YouTube and there's nothing real here and he's not really uncovering anything. Well, first of all, it led to the resignation. Well, let me be clear. It led to Tim Walz, the governor of Minnesota, removing himself from the campaign in Minnesota to run for re-election. He was planning on running for re-election. He would have been on the ticket to run for a third term right now, this November. And he removed himself from the ticket. This is the guy who was the presumptive vice president should Kamala Harris have won the presidential election in 2024. He was chosen by Kamala Harris and nominated by the party to be one heartbeat away from the presidency. And weeks after Nick Shirley's investigative report broke, he removed himself from contention for re-election. Also, earlier this week, a daycare owner in Minneapolis that was featured in Nick Shirley's video from December pled guilty for a $4.6 million fraud scheme. Again, not the New York Times, not 60 Minutes, not the Washington Post. Nick Shirley, independent journalist. With a lot of admiration for this guy. Ever since this story first broke, we've been highlighting it here on this radio program, on the network that you're hearing us on, and certainly at the Town Hall websites where I serve as the editor. On my Town Hall Daily Show at noon, we covered Nick Shirley and continue to cover his investigative reports, because not only did he do this work in Minneapolis, and they're just now bearing the fruits of that work with convictions or guilty pleas, he also exposed fraud in the same realm in California, in Ohio. He just dropped a story over the weekend in New York. It's very real, and why the networks aren't following suit, it really does make you wonder what those real and true big journalism degrees from a liberal arts college, well-funded, big, massive legacy media outlets, what they really think their job is. Why do they think they're there? Because it seems to me this is exactly what you want journalists to do. So Nick Shirley, of course, for his troubles, has been slimed. He's been called racist. He's been called a fraud. They actually proposed a law in California to make what Nick Shirley is doing illegal. And that thing that he's doing is standing in front of a government-funded fraud machine, stand there with a camera and microphone and ask people questions. You know, it's called journalism. It's what 60 Minutes did for decades. They don't do it anymore. Now they just want to trap Republicans and conservatives and try to make them look like fools. So here was Nick Shirley, part of his opening statement yesterday in the Senate hearing that Democrats refused to participate in. Go ahead.
6: By exposing the fraud, I actually also exposed the politicians and media and media who worked for years to cover it up. Governor Tim Walz labeled my work as white supremacy and called me a far-right delusional conspiracy theorist. Meanwhile, he dropped out of re-election, and he even said he has ended his political career. Now the highest government-funded daycare in Minnesota has pleaded guilty to daycare fraud, and the largest autism bust in America history has been exposed. Where is Tim Walz in the media now? It just so happens that over 80% of the fraud committed in Minnesota is by the Somali population.
5: And Nick Shirley, by the way, I think he's 24 years old, maybe 23 years old. That's Nick Shirley reading from his statement and telling you exactly what happened to him and what he was able to do with his investigation. Senator Ashley Moody, who was one of the senators who called for this hearing, she had something to say as well. Let's go to her.
7: Tim Walz, governor of Minnesota. Do you remember when he wanted to be our vice president and was bragging that all of these types of new small businesses were reasons why he should be trusted with leading?
6: Yes.
7: And now we're determining what all these small businesses like the Learing Center were. He used this as a reason that he gave the American people of why he should leave. So why are we surprised that immediately he's defensive and comes after a young kid that's trying to point out on behalf of his generation where this money is really going and this fraud? And look at what the leader of California said. Did he really say, in response to you uncovering just astronomical fraud and waste, that, and I want to quote this because I am appalled by it, did he really say slow surely is the fraud?
6: Yes, he did.
5: Yeah, that's Gavin Newsom calling Nick Shirley slow Shirley and saying that he was the real fraud. This is the man who wants to be president. You see the pattern developing here, right? And this is such an important part that Senator Moody pointed out, because, you know, Minnesota was supposed to be this huge success story, the Minnesota miracle. under the watchful eye and guidance and leadership of Tim Walz. Look at all of these new small businesses that have been created, and so many in our poor refugee and immigrant community. Look at all these Somalis who come here. We welcome them. We don't need walls in this country. We welcome people from war-torn nations like Somalia, and we give them a chance, and they've started their own businesses. They're so American. They're so entrepreneurial. They're frauds. Not the people. The businesses were frauds. Tim Walz knew it. They looked the other way. They didn't prosecute it. And then instead they used the fraudulent learning centers and home hospice care and welfare, Medicare, Medicaid fraud-related businesses as statistics to show how the businesses are growing in Minnesota, to make it look like Tim Walz is a hero of the entrepreneur. And it was all built up with your tax dollars and did nothing. And then there's the question of where that money went as they were defrauding Americans of millions and millions and tens and billions of dollars of tax dollars. Did it just go into the pockets of those Somalians living here in Minnesota? Or maybe did that money go back home? That's where Senator Ron Johnson picked up the questioning. Senator Ron Johnson joining us, by the way, in our 7 o'clock hour. Let's go to that part of the hearing.
8: I mean, $700 million in cash flowing out of the Minneapolis airport back to, you know, countries in Africa. Have either of you gentlemen kind of investigated the foreign sourcing or an organization of a lot of this fraud? I mean, we're opening up to foreign governments to fund their own operations.
6: Well, yeah, it's been proven that a lot of the money in suitcases that left Minnesota went back into the hands of people inside Somalia. And, for instance, in New York City, where I just did an expose exposing this adult daycare fraud, nobody at these daycares actually knows who the owner is. A lot of them had just been hired within the past month. It's in Miami, you have the Cuban government running these DME companies that are fleecing and quite literally looting from Medicaid. A lot of foreign governments have infiltrated our Medicaid because it's so simple and so easy to defraud.
8: By the way, we know it's $700 million because government watched it go out. They let it go. They didn't even put the IRS on the case. You know, it's truly remarkable what we're allowing to happen here. So again, Mr. Chairman, I commend you, like Senator Ernst did, for holding this hearing, and you know, Ashley Moody. This is an incredibly important hearing, and it speaks volumes.
5: Yeah, it speaks volumes, all right. And also, as you look at this and you start seeing the exposure of all of this fraud, you may be yelling back at your radio or your television or your device, why aren't they doing anything? Why aren't they passing any laws? Why aren't they? Well, hold on. They did do something. In California, in fact, they mobilized and they did pass a law to stop all of this. Now, not to stop the fraud, to stop Nick Shirley. Watch. Listen.
8: You mentioned the Stop Nick Shirley Act. What is that? I mean, can you describe that in greater detail?
6: Yeah, so that's a bill that's been created by Mia Bonta, the wife of the Attorney General of California. And the official title is AB 2624, and it's to provide, make it essentially illegal to expose and to film outside of immigration support service providers. That means any
5: there you go.
6: Entity that
5: provides. Yeah, the Stop Nick Shirley Act. They don't call it the Stop Nick Shirley Act, but it would make it illegal to film outside of any of these so-called support centers, these institutions of fraud. But only if they...
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0: the 16th day of July. We've got like 3 weeks left until the big last round of primaries. That includes Michigan, where all eyes are on that Senate Democrat primary race. The Republican in the Senate primary race, it's pretty much cleared the field. I think there might be a couple of people on the ticket, but really it's Mike Rogers. He's going to win that nomination. A former congressman, former FBI agent. He's going to be joining us today, coming up in the 8 o'clock hour on the East Coast at 8:05. Future Republican nominee for Senate in Michigan, Mike Rogers. Also, by the way, Missouri is having their big primaries in 3 weeks in Missouri. And any listener of this program for a long time knows that Krista Gall is a dear personal friend of mine. Krista Gall appeared on a regular basis on my D.C. WMAL program. In fact, he was my guest host when I was on vacation for several years there. And ironically, before I got my job at WMAL back in 2011, I was his guest host when he would go on vacation from his program that he used to host out of Philadelphia. He left the radio business in March and is running for Congress in Missouri, Missouri 6. He's got a primary. Anyone in the Missouri area, or if you have family or friends in Missouri, if they live in that district, vote for Krista Gall. And we've got a Missouri congressman joining us later in the show, the chairman of Ways and Means, Jason Smith, will be joining us. So a lot of action in Missouri and in Michigan, and we've got key players in those states coming up on the show today. One other thing I want to say about Nick Shirley, just to button up our conversation yesterday, if you want to meet Nick Shirley, if you want to thank him for the great work that he does, if you want to praise him, I'm actually appearing with him at an event in September, September 26th in Pasadena, California. It's connected to our station there in Los Angeles, KRLA, the morning answer, the host Jennifer Horn there. It's going to be a great event. It's called Town Hall 2026 in Pasadena. It's going to feature Nick Shirley. It's going to feature Adam Carolla. It's going to feature the Republican nominee for governor in California, Steve Hilton. Our friend and colleague Alex Marlowe from Breitbart and from Salem. Jennifer Horn, of course, the host of The Morning Answer in Los Angeles, and yours truly, Larry O'Connor. That's on September 26th, all-day event at the Ambassador Auditorium in Pasadena. It's going to be big. And if you're in the Southern California area or if you want to travel to Southern California, it's not a bad place to visit. Wouldn't want to live there. Come and visit Nick Shirley. We're going to have a lot of praise for this young man, and we'll be really getting into what he's been able to accomplish. That's September 26th. You can get information out there on the interwebs, certainly at KRLA's website. Just look it up, AM 870, The Answer. So I consider this to be the most important story of the day, what we're about to tell you about. And let's start with the woman who is the victim of what many are calling government abuse. This is a woman in her 70s just trying to retire and have a good golden year era in Florida, as so many other people go to Florida. And we love Florida. We love Governor DeSantis. We think Florida does so much right. But boy, did they mess up here. She gets a new car. She orders her license plate. She gets the license plate in the mail. And, well, the license plate, I'm going to spell out what it says. In Florida, they have their little oranges in the middle, the two little oranges on the logo of the state of Florida. It's the Sunshine State. And so the letters and numbers of the license plate are separated by that little cluster of oranges. And on the left side, as you're reading the license plate, it's got SQZ, which, obviously, if you're doing a personalized license plate, SQZ reads squeeze, right? And then on the other side of the little cluster of oranges, it's A55. But of course, any child knows, any child that's, you know, goofed around with a calculator knows that the 5 can also be used as an S. And so read it along with me. The license plate says squeeze ASS. Imagine getting that license plate in the mail. Imagine the government sending that to you. This woman, she raised the issue with media because she was so outraged. She immediately called the local television station to express her outrage, and she is upset. Here she is. I'll let her speak for herself.
1: I don't think a woman that lives in a senior community that's going to be 77 years old next month will be driving around with what this plate has to say.
0: Well, let me just say there are some women in Florida who would be just fine driving around with what that plate has to say. And from what I hear about what goes on at the Villages, there may be plenty of 77-year-old women who are willing to do that as well. She went ballistic, she said. She wonders how that passed inspection.
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3: With SRN News, I'm Bob Agnew in Washington. In his nationwide address this week, President Trump called on Congress to ensure ballot integrity by passing the Save America Act. On the Salem News program this week on Capitol Hill with Tony Perkins, House Speaker Mike Johnson predicts that may come as early as next week, tying the legislation to a major reconciliation bill.
4: Desperate times call for desperate measures. 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
3: 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Meanwhile, former Deputy National Security Advisor K.T. McFarland weighing in on the president's election integrity concern.
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0: It's Larry O'Connor on O'Connor & Company. Good morning. And I think I told you on Monday I was able to join about 30 other colleagues, radio hosts, podcasters, influencers, I hate that word, and some pastors. We had a private reception with Speaker of the House Mike Johnson. Congressman Marlon Stutzman was there as well. He's joining us on the program at 7:05 out of Indiana. It was a great little event. We got a tour of the Capitol by the Speaker, and we were able to have a lot of conversations, exchanges with him. And I want to tell you, the Speaker of the House, he is looking at these midterm elections, obviously important for the future of the country, the president's agenda, trying to keep the momentum going for a Republican majority. But he is he's very well aware of this new crop of Democrats who are about to join him in the House of Representatives. These new Democrats, I'm talking about the ones who have just won victories in deep blue districts, picking off senior Democrats who have held office for many, many

0: Here's today's word of encouragement with pastor and attorney, Mosley Collins.
1: What is the way to God? Jesus said, I am the way, the truth, and the life. No one comes to the Father except by me. So now we know that the way to God is through Jesus Christ, our Savior.
0: Today's word of encouragement is presented by Mosley Collins Injury Lawyers, 916-ALL-4s for legal help.
2: And then was mayor of San Francisco, then was lieutenant governor of California, then was governor of California. And, well, you know, if you want the next gig and you don't want to just live off of the money your wife makes doing documentaries after she worked for Harvey Weinstein and turned the other way when she saw everything he was doing, well, then you got to get the next job, and that's being president. Gavin Newsom is a lot of things. He's slimy. He's a sociopath. He's a narcissist. He's a liar. He's got great hair. And the hair gel budget in Sacramento must be astronomical. But Governor Hair Gel is not stupid. And he sees the playing field. He sees where the lines are being drawn in his party. And he knows, given the field of other candidates like Josh Shapiro and Pete Buttigieg and maybe Kamala Harris and J.B. Pritzker and whatever names you might hear as potential nominees for the Democrats. He's right now leading the pack. He's got the highest profile. He's the governor of the biggest state. He's raising a lot of money. He's got a great television presence. But he knows that if he wants that nomination, he's got to appeal to those Marxists. He's got to signal to the socialists that he's their guy. You see, Bernie isn't running. AOC isn't running. Mamdani can't run. All these socialists, all the Marxists, at the moment, are sitting this out. So they're going to align around someone. They're going to align around the candidate who will wink, wink, nudge, nudge just enough to them to let them know that if they back this guy or this gal, he's going to let him into the room. He's going to put them in the cabinet. He's going to slowly but surely transform this country into a Marxist utopia. Gavin Newsom knows he's got to do that. He's got to audition for them so he can get the part. So here he was earlier this week at a forum in California. Listen to the words he chooses, because he goes through this entire process explaining that our economic system in America, our free market system, our capitalist system is broken and it's not working. Now, if you make that statement, you've got to replace it with something, right? Listen to what he says.
3: Something's fundamentally broken here. And that wealth is creating power, power locking in rules and regulations, locking everybody else out. You can't play in the margins anymore. We can't fail more efficiently. Certainly, nostalgia is not working. I would argue socialism is not going to work. But capitalism as we know it doesn't work either.
2: Capitalism as we know it doesn't work is the definitive statement, along with our system is broken. He gives a little lip service and says, I could argue socialism won't work. He says it with a chuckle in his voice. But then it's noteworthy that he doesn't actually argue at that moment that socialism won't work. See, he could have. Doesn't. And these things aren't working. We got a problem. But socialism isn't the answer. And now let me explain why. But he doesn't. He just brushes it off with a chuckle. I could argue. You could argue? Well, why don't you argue? Well, he doesn't argue that socialism doesn't work because he needs the socialists. He needs the Marxists. Anyone who gets the nomination needs these people. They need Bernie Sanders. They need his support. Now, let me remind you who the Democrats are allowing into their club. And it's not like they're sneaking in the back door. Hakeem Jeffries, Chuck Schumer, Gavin Newsom, they're opening the front door wide, and they're saying, come on in, folks. Here's Fox News breaking down exactly, and you've heard me talk about this too, but it's nice to get validated by other media outlets. We've talked about it a lot on this show, and you better get used to it, because we are fighting Marxists right now, and we're not going to let it go. Here's Fox News breaking down exactly what the Democrat Socialists of America, the DSA's platform is. They just voted on this. This is what they stand for. Go ahead.
4: Who is representing people of America on the Hill? They want to eliminate the U.S. Senate. They want to replace the president and the U.S. Supreme Court with an executive and judiciary chosen by a subordinate

0: to Congress. They want amnesty for all immigrants, and they want to defund the Department of War.
1: This is according to a source inside the DSA.
2: Yeah, but the main point is that there was this massive talking point that this is just liberal states and, you know, liberal districts where this has happened. I'm sorry. This is happening all across the country. And they have some platforms that a lot of young people and a lot of people that have grievances with the rich are going with. It's anti-American, it's anti-Jew, it's anti-Israel, it's anti the foundation of how this country was built. They believe that our country is deeply flawed, and they're winning. So you got to have a Republican Party that speaks truth to power.
3: That's
2: on
3: right.
2: All of it. They don't even
3: That's
2: want
3: what
2: the
3: you need. Yeah, listen, a lot of you are saying, how are these young people embracing Marxism? How are they saying, oh, yeah, this is a good idea? And the answer is because not enough of us are standing up and pointing out how evil these ideas are. In fact, we, sadly, too many of us, are ignoring who they are and what they stand for. They're not even telling you what you just heard from Fox and what I've been telling you about what their platform is. But here's the problem. They're very good at propaganda. They're very good at pushing back against any criticism. Marxists, you know, they end up being authoritarians. They're pretty good at silencing their critics. And so they'll just wave this away and say, oh, that's just Fox News. They're crazy, right? But that's just Larry O'Connor. That's not just talk radio. That's just, you know, that's not true. That's not who we are. That's not what we stand for. That's not, no. Okay, fine. Don't listen to Fox News. Don't listen to Salem Radio. Don't listen to Salem News Channel. Don't read Town Hall. Don't listen to talk radio. I've got an idea. Let's listen to them. Let's listen to the leadership of the Democrat Socialists of America, because they're telling you who they are. Let's start with clip 20.
4: And, you know, we have a unique responsibility to act from the heart of empire, the belly of the beast. The most important thing that we can do is take that empire down from within.
5: Our role ultimately is to facilitate our own empire's failure in ways that we can, ultimately to overthrow our own empire.
6: U.S. imperialism is not a thing that can be reformed away. It has to be overthrown through revolutionary struggle.
7: And to build a mass movement that can use the leverage of workers to hit the kill switch on American imperialism here within the American empire.
3: These are the radicals who are part of the Democrat Socialists of America leadership. And this is a great video montage put together by the folks at the Canary Mission, you know, Canary in a Coal Mine. They're trying to warn everybody of what's happening here. It's happening right now. This election right now is America, our freedom, our ideals that have withheld for 250 years versus Marxism. You just heard the voices of Frances Gill from DSA Los Angeles, National Political Committee. Also, Amy Wilhelm, DSA Seattle. Hazel Williams, DSA San Francisco. Sarah Anastasia Milner, DSA Portland. Why are they all young, educated white women? Good question. Here's a little montage more of them. Here is clip 21, please. This is them. This is them telling you, not me, not Fox News. This is them. Go ahead.
8: I mean, every president since the founding of the country has been super evil, but somehow we have, like, one that is even more evil. And people get that. Like, even your normie Democrat understands that Trump is super evil, and that probably there's a system that created a person that is doing these things, you know? And we can pull back and say, like, wait a second, you know, it's this political system that we've created that is concentrating power in the hands of the presidency, and that is a huge problem.
3: Young, white, college-educated women. Just so you know, if you look at the exit polls in New York, Colorado, other places where these socialists have won, the diversity vote, the black vote, the Latino, it is going for the normie establishment Democrat. It's the educated white, not very diverse, college-educated voter that's voting for the Marxists because they think they're helping the poor. And just to mix things up, we do have a leader of the National Party for DSA, the co-chair. He is not a white, educated young woman. His name is Ashiq Sadiq. But he appeared on a show called Democracy Now! Left Wingers, and, well, he doubled down on the message. Go ahead.
9: Our goal is to reframe politics around class lines in the United States, which is what the ruling class has been doing forever. We want to transfer power from the 1% to the working class and to replace capitalism with socialism, which means expanding democracy in every part of our lives. And that's how we're organizing people together. In other countries that got more expansive things like universal health care, it happened with class struggle, and that's with organized workers, with majorities of the population. Power is not conceded without struggle, and that means people have to organize in our own interests to win these things.
3: This is who they are. This is their words. They're telling you in real time right now what their plans are. And this last one, Cut 23, is really telling.
10: So would you like to abolish the Senate?
9: That's part of our platform, and we don't think that's extreme. We think it's a change that would help make this country more
3: democratic. We don't think it's extreme. We want to abolish the Senate, but we don't think it's extreme. This is who Gavin Newsom and the Democrats are cozying up to. Just so you know, it is extreme. You know, you can't...
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0: big day yesterday on Capitol Hill. We just gave you the highlights of Nick Shirley. Also, Todd Blanche, currently the acting attorney general, has his confirmation hearings yesterday. We'll give you some highlights of that. Also, new revelations, speaking of the Justice Department, of what happened under Joe Biden and Merrick Garland. Jack Smith, the Inspector Javert, special counsel to prosecute Donald Trump in an election year. That didn't go very well for Jack Smith. And now we're learning more and more about his investigators. Apparently, not only did they acquire private text messages of dozens of Republican lawmakers that they said under oath was just for metadata. They were just trying to figure out the timing of messages. We didn't look at the actual messages. Well, now we've got witnesses saying, you bet you we read those messages. Biden's Justice Department, through Jack Smith, the special prosecutor, was spying on elected members of Congress for his January 6th jihad. We will talk about that in just 60 seconds. But first of all, I want to give you an update on our campaign here for food for the poor. One of the people helping coordinate delivery of the emergency relief to Venezuela from your donations is Cesar Guevara. In addition to being a director at the Christian Nonprofit Relief Organization, he also has a family living in earthquake-ravaged Venezuela. So our emergency effort over at LarryOShow.com, it's very personal to him.
1: Over 18,000 people that have lost their houses. And as you know, the economic conditions in Venezuela are not very good. They were not good before the disaster, so this has made things worse. What Food for the Poor is doing is focusing on the first phase of the response, which is the humanitarian response. We're sending container loads of hygiene kits, food, and medicine, and other items. Thousands of buildings that have been affected. Again, over 18,000 people that have lost their houses.
0: So keeping Cesar's family in mind, will you please join us? You can text to give. Just text Larry to 51555. They'll give you a link to give some money to Food for the Poor. Text Larry to 51555. Or, of course, you can just go to the website, LarryOShow.com, and click on that banner that says Help Venezuela. And God bless you for your support. Thank you. Yesterday, as I said, Todd Blanche, he's having his confirmation hearings to be Attorney General. And this Jack Smith report, the fact that Jack Smith, under Merrick Garland, a special counsel who I don't believe the Senate even ever confirmed, he and his staff not only gathered text message and phone records from elected Republicans in the House and the Senate, but they read those text messages, too. Here's Cory Booker doing some question and answer with Todd Blanche.
2: Department ethics rules are very clear about avoiding the appearance of impropriety. In a case like this, I don't think that's appearance of impropriety. I think that's improper. That the connected and the powerful are getting a chance to rub shoulders. It would seem appropriate that you avoid those kind of appearances in dinners like that.
3: Every appearance or dinner or speech that I give are cleared by ethics officials.
2: So your attendance at that dinner was cleared by ethics officials?
3: Everything that I do.
2: I didn't ask you everything you do. Was your appearance at that dinner cleared?
3: You can ask the questions, but you cannot control my answers. I'm under oath, and I can answer the questions. I choose to answer them.
2: Were you approved?
3: So what I will tell you is what I do.
2: Yes or no? Were you approved by ethics?
3: When I do things outside of the department, whether it's a speech, whether it's a dinner, whether it's an event, they are approved by ethics officials.
0: Cory Booker can't help himself then try to have a Spartacus moment there. He's a clown, and he's just doing things for show. But when Josh Hawley of Missouri started asking questions specifically about Jack Smith, we learned a lot. Here's clip 7.
4: That was a rhetorical question, but I'm glad the answer is yes. I want to start with Jack Smith and the latest revelations of his illegalities, which seem to have no end. I mean, listen, I've had my text messages, did have my text messages by him scooped up red. Who knows what he did with them? I've had my cell phone monitored. He tracked my incoming calls, my outgoing calls. He tracked my metadata. He tracked my location. I mean, Lord knows what else. The part that really offends me, though, is that he didn't just do it to me and members of Congress. He did it to ordinary Americans. I've had Missourians come to me and say, I had FBI agents show up at my door, knock on my door and say, Were you in Washington, D.C. in January of 2021? These are people who did nothing wrong. They weren't even here. They come to me and they said, what is going on? What am I going to do? I can't afford an attorney. What really gets me at the end of the day is he lies about it. I mean, he has lied and lied about it. And I want to just make good that claim. Here is a record. I'm going to read it to you. A record of Jack Smith's responses under oath now to members of Congress. He is asked question. As it relates to members and their staffs and senators, it's just the toll records as far as you remember. Smith, that is my recollection. Question, did the records that you requested include the content of text messages? Smith, answer, no. Now, maybe there's some nuance I'm missing here, but it sounds a lot to me like this guy didn't tell the truth. Have you thought about investigating this guy for perjury?
3: We take testimony in front of this body very seriously, yes.
4: Good. Well, I think he absolutely should be investigated. I think he absolutely should be prosecuted, if at all possible. And based on his responses under oath, I think he should be. And I think it's time that we say that these people who did this, who engaged in this mass illegality, blatant violation of the separation of powers, blatant violation of the Constitution. We know what they did to President Trump.
0: Yeah.
4: We know what they did to...
0: As usual, Josh Hawley of Missouri is right about that. And later in the hearing, actually, Attorney General Blanche confirmed that Mr. Smith is under investigation.
5: Patrick was way behind on his IRS taxes.
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13: News this hour at Town Hall. I'm Bob Agnew in Washington. Smoke from those Canadian wildfires severely impacting the U.S. Here's correspondent Laura Winter.
14: 20 states in Washington, D.C. impacted by the smoke pouring down from Canada as a result of the massive wildfires. People are urged to stay indoors, especially folks with health conditions like asthma. A big concern in East Rutherford, New Jersey at MetLife Stadium, which has been covered in the haze. That's where the World Cup soccer finals are scheduled to take place on Sunday, the final matchup between Argentina and Spain at 3 o'clock Eastern.
13: Barbara Gluckenstein's a 72-year-old nurse. She's only going outside on rare occasions to stay away from all that smoke.
15: I'm healthy, but I know what air particles do to the body, and I wish more people were wearing masks and little babies and children were inside.
13: Federal health officials have identified lettuce from Mexico served by Taco Bell locations across five states as a source of the widespread outbreak of the diarrhea-causing parasite Cyclospora.
7: The Centers for Disease Control and Prevention confirmed the source and warned consumers not to eat shredded iceberg lettuce from Taco Bell restaurants in Indiana, Kentucky, Michigan, Ohio, and West Virginia. Officials have identified a single supplier of the lettuce. The federal warnings to consumers didn't identify the company, but a federal official who was briefed on the investigation and not authorized to discuss it told the AP it was Taylor Farms in Salinas, California. I'm Haya Pinchwani.
13: At a reception with President Trump on Friday, FIFA President Gianni Infantino said the World Cup tournament achieved its mission of bringing people together from all corners of the world.
16: Everyone enjoying the game with happiness, with joy, with peace and the American dream, Mr. President, came to reality. We united the world.
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1: Well, happy Saturday, everybody. Welcome to the Coach Phil Show. Great to have all you listeners out there. Man, it has been quite a couple of weeks here. Dave, nice to see you in person here. Steve is driving around Reno or something like that.
2: And we alternate weeks off. You know that.
1: Kind of something like that, right? I get it.
2: That's the retiree.
1: Yeah. Scott Marsh, voice of the UC Davis Aggies, on the line with us. And now for the next 2 weeks, we'll have we got Pat Barr, our resident soccer expert, and he is an expert. Want to compliment him on the show. We were talking about it off the air last week. Remember, it's like, when have we ever had soccer talk on our show here for half an hour? I mean,
2: well,
1: never.
2: I wasn't on the show last week,
1: I'm just talking about in previous.
2: Okay.
1: Right. Anyway, Pat, welcome to the show. How are you doing?
3: I'm doing very well. Yeah, very. This is a very interesting World Cup. Yeah, a lot of intrigue, a lot of different things going on.
1: Well, hey, let's jump right in here because now, for our listeners, we are taping of the show here ahead of time. We're going to miss the Argentina game with England, which, by all accounts, is going to be an amazing soccer game. The history of this rivalry, and I mean, it goes back, Pat, what the 60s and that sort of thing? I mean, these people don't like each other.
3: The biggest one was the Maradona, the hand of God goal. That went in. Now, to be honest, that was a referee's problem. They should have seen that and called that. So you had the linesman, you had the referee. They should have been aware of, like, that's not a natural way a ball goes in. But be that as it may, yeah, there's some rivalry there. But we've had a lot of intrigue. You know, so you had Norway, England. You had Bellingham score two goals. One of those goals was served up to him by the goalkeeper that went to Gordon. But the Norway team was saying, hey, it hit off the stadium camera. And, the FA came out and said, no, we didn't think it hit anything. And because there's technology in the ball that says if it hits something. So, but it obviously looks like it does hit the camera.
1: What are they going to do? Because it was clear that, in my opinion, anyway, the ball hit the cable, right?
3: Yeah, but they're claiming the technology. Now, if you remember, this is a while back, but when Portugal played Croatia, they were battling at the very end, trying to get another goal. You know, it was 2-1. They're trying to get another goal. And they said it brushed off somebody's hair. You know, the Croatian guy's hair, and somehow, you know, the technology is so sophisticated, it detected that, and therefore the goal didn't count. And so, and you're like, well, it clearly looks like it hits the camera here. So, but be that as it may, that England moves on. Obviously, that's why they're playing Argentina. Argentina played Switzerland. In Switzerland, there's a guy who got a yellow card. He got two double yellows, which made it a red. The second one was really, really soft. Really, really kind of soft. He kind of claimed he got tackled, if you've seen any of these games, you look and you're like, oh my gosh, that looks like a really rough tackle, and then they show the replay and the guy didn't even touch him, right? And nothing. Now, the referee doesn't do anything, but in this case he gave the Argentinian player the yellow, and then realized through replay Mbola, I believe his name was, kind of faked it, and so he got the yellow
1: kinda.
3: And booted out.
1: He didn't even, why would you do that? Because
3: you're trying to sell the foul, right? And so, but it happens throughout the whole game. You're seeing it happening, unfortunately, they try to sell this stuff. And so, but yesterday's game, Spain and France, boy, what a demonstration of a phenomenal team over phenomenal players. So Spain just, they were like Novocaine. They just numbed them with just teamwork, team hustle. France obviously has phenomenal, phenomenal players. And yet Spain won. And just, I felt really badly for the first goal. What happened is Cucurella, he's a Spanish player. He crosses the ball, and it's kind of an awkward cross for the defense to kind of handle. And the defender on the outside, it bounces. And then he tries to clear it, and he does a blind clear. Well, the Spanish player comes in, and he hits the Spanish player, and therefore it's a penalty. And so it's Spain goes one up. And then later in the match is just, again, a mistake in the back line, and Spain's 2-0. They just held it. It was a phenomenal team play that occurred. So,
1: Scott, you have some questions for Pat.
4: Well, first of all, I have some crow to eat because he did get England right over Norway, so I'll give him credit for that. That was a game that could have gone either way, and again, I mean, ultimately, the eye test should come down. That ball hit the camera. We all know that, so that's unfortunate. But there were goals. There were goals that were taken away on both sides in that game.
3: Oh,
4: so
3: true.
4: Yeah. Bottom line is England got the job done, and I think their depth kind of wore out Norway at the end. And it was disappointing to see Holland go off the field in that extra time and not even finish the game for Norway.
1: What happened with him anyway, Pat, on that? Just out of curiosity, why would he leave the game? Was he just tired or something like that, or what?
3: I think he was just exhausted. And so one of the things that is important to note, that if you can't contribute to the team, you need to sub yourself off. Like, he asked for the sub. He, you know, he wasn't hurt. He wasn't, you know, he was like, hey, we need to get somebody out here that can finish this match. And so
1: that game, if I remember right, was in Miami anyway, and the humidity was, the temperature was.
3: It was, yeah. Now, today's game is going to be in Georgia, if I remember correctly, and it's an indoor field, the Mercedes.
1: I don't know.
4: Correct. They're playing indoors.
3: Yeah.
1: Okay.
3: So that will be interesting. So, again, Argentina, they won. It was really 2-1, and then they got a late goal to make it 3-1 against over Switzerland. But a lot of these games with Argentina, it's been close. Egypt was 3-2, and then what was the Cape Verde? It was 3-2. You know, a lot of these games were overtime scores.
1: Right.
3: So they seem kind of tired. And now Messi can look tired on the field because he walks a lot. You'll see, but he's done this traditionally, so he kind of walks and just feels the game, and all of a sudden, you might not see him do anything for half the game, and all of a sudden, boom, boom, he's up two goals. And so England's going to be very cognizant of that not to be lulled into, he's walking, he's tired, he's this. This guy is, he is quick with the ball. You know, some guys are, like Mbappe is fast and he's crazy, crazy speed. But Messi is significantly, he's almost like faster with the ball than without the ball. And so the back line is going to be very cognizant of the fact of that. But I do think England is going to prevail. I think it's going to be like a 3-2.
1: England over Argentina, really?
3: Yeah, in overtime maybe. Yeah. I think it's going to be a battle. Even the Spain France game was a battle. It was won through just good teamwork. I do think England has the Tuchel effect has taken place. The German manager for England. English players traditionally have hated each other because they play on different teams, typically English Premier League teams. Like Manchester United hates Man City, Liverpool, Everton. You know, you have the England, the London teams that all hate each other. Chelsea hated, Arsenal. And so then you get them together in an English team, and they just don't – they're phenomenal players. I mean, you look at the world class. You know, you have the Beckhams. You have the others that were out there were just world class players. But working together as a team was kind of difficult for them, I think. I think Tuchel has kind of brought them together to work as a team. So they'll sacrifice and suffer for each other. It was interesting. Tuchel they interviewed him, and they were talking about the mentality. And he was like, oh, can we have the mentality? We weren't playing well. And he was right that the England-Norway game, you know, they had moments of quality, but not consistency. And he's demanding the consistency in addition to the kind of that grit and mentality that you have to have. He needs the combo out there. And so it'll be interesting how he forms together the team. We don't know what the lineup is going to be for either team as of yet, but it will be a battle. I can tell you that.
1: Well, I've got a couple questions here for you, and I guess some of this I just, it just happens organically, things I just don't know, and then they bring things up, like the Golden Boot, right? That's for the player that has the most goals in the tournament.
3: Mm-hmm.
1: What happens if it's tied? Like right now Mbappe is tied with Messi, right, for the most goals with 8? So do they give a Golden Boot to both of them if they're tied?
3: You know what? That is a great question. I'll be honest with you. I even the people who win the Golden Boot, they would rather win the
1: World absolutely
3: Cup, right? So that's an individual achievement. Do they give it to both? Maybe they'll give it to the one who actually wins the World Cup. You know, if there's a tie, if Argentina does prevail and move forward, so over Mbappe, who's playing for third.
1: You and I had this conversation.
3: Let me interrupt you for a second. Here's an interesting stat. This came out on the July 8th, and it was this is during this World Cup season, and it had to do with yellow cards and how many fouls before a player or a team would get a yellow card. England, the average number of fouls that would occur that would happen would be 7, and then someone would get a yellow card, right? And then it goes France, it was 12.2, then a player would get a yellow card. Argentina, 22 fouls occur on the field before someone gets a yellow card.
1: What the heck?
3: Yeah, there's a little favoritism maybe going on. That's just, it's one little look at how things are judged and...
1: when that discrepancy is that much, there has to be something political going on there, right? And because FIFA has control over that, right?
3: So you also have two types of players. You know, England, they're very tough in defensively, and they will go into a tackle, right? Now, that's not to say that Argentinian players don't go into tackles and stuff like that, but it could be a little different look. And could be viewed just a little differently. You know, so you have different refs from around the world looking at this. You know, they might see that the England players, these guys are going in too hard or something. So it could be just because of style of play. But even on balance, this seems to be a pretty big discrepancy. Yeah. So today, you know, watch for that. You know, are a lot of England players going to get called early more than an Argentinian player? So that might be an interesting undertone of the match today.
1: It's Dave?
2: Dave's finally here, yes. It was interesting. I spent last week up at Lake Tahoe following the golf tournament, but we spent a lot of time in the bar watching World Cup games. And my wife, who was a non-soccer fan going back 70 years, got interested. She says, this is really intense. And so we enjoyed watching the games up there. You talked about the Golden Boot. I just looked it up, and there can only be one winner. So if they're tied after
1: the tournament's over,
2: they go to a tiebreaker.
1: What's that?
2: And the first tiebreaker is who has the most assists.
1: Oh, okay.
2: And right now, Mbappe holds the edge with 3-2. Now, if they're tied in that, then it goes to minutes played. And the player with the most minutes played gets it. Now, if it goes past that, they both have the same minutes played, it goes to the highest number of goals from open play, excluding penalty kicks. And Messi has the advantage there. So...
1: okay, we got it.
2: So, right. But it's interesting. I said a lot of these players, you know, you're talking earlier about, you know, players going down and the review shows they weren't even touched. I said Vlade Divac would be, he must be the mentor to a lot of these soccer players for these flops they put on the field. My wife mentioned it. She said, that's a Vlade flop. What the heck with that? But, you know, and I told her, I said, I always thought this was a non-contact sport, but as especially in the England-Egypt game, there was more pushing and grabbing of jerseys and tripping. I had never seen that much contact in a soccer game before.
3: This is not tennis.
1: What was that?
3: These guys
2: not tennis.
3: God gave these people a shoulder for a reason. And let me tell you, they go in and use it.
1: Scott.
4: Coach.
1: Yeah, go ahead.
4: What do you want me to say?
1: Oh, if you had any more questions for Pat.
4: No, I'll just say, you know, watching the France-Spain game was the reason I think a lot of people get turned off by soccer. Not that it wasn't a great game, but for a lot of people, it was a boring game. You know, and that's how good Spain is. They dominated France. There wasn't a ton of action. For the most part, this World Cup's been so exciting, and the C games have been 3-2, and so many extra time games and some games that have gone to penalty kicks. I think it's been an incredible tournament. And in the big picture, I think America is seeing again why this is the best tournament in sports. It's better than March Madness. I mean, you even have to put it there. It's at a higher level than the Olympics worldwide. It's been absolutely incredible. But I'm going to disagree with Pat again, and I'm going to say Argentina is going to beat England. This team just has too much grit. England might be the deeper team, but I do think Argentina finds a way to win. And I would just comment, too, speed isn't necessarily the most important thing. It's the reaction to what's going on. When you see Messi, his superpower is that he just knows where the ball is going to be after it is deflected, and he gets there first. You see that with the best players. They predict where the ball is going to be. They don't have to be the fastest player. They just have to be the most intellectually on top of it and know angles and know where the ball is going to be. And I'm just interested to see, Pat, if you agree with that.
3: Oh, everything you've said, I totally with Messi. But even with the ball, that guy has that ball on a string. And but he anticipates. It's kind of like what Gretzky said. It's not where the ball, not where the puck was. It's where it's going. And so he knows where that ball is going. He's anticipating that ball to be placed certain places, and he shows up in these places that that defenders all of a sudden go, oh my gosh, they're trailing this guy, and he just anticipates better than most. And the guy is only 5'7". And, so you can have these big players, you know, like Dan Burns on England, you know, whether he comes in or not, we'll see. But, you know, he's 6'7". So here you have a 5'7 guy going up against a 6'7 guy. It's going to be a battle. But I do think England will prevail.
4: Pat, how about this? If Argentina wins this on Sunday, let's just say they get through to the finals, is Messi the greatest all time, or is that still Pelé?
3: Well, different era. Pelé had overcome just so much. It was just, that's a whole. I think the soccer gods, bow down to Pelé a little bit there, just because of all that he had overcome, the whole team. Messi in this era, He is pretty phenomenal. He is. Plus, what I like about him is he'll get knocked down, no pouty faced. I mean, he might have a little questioning look, maybe like, hey, you just took me out. But where Cristiano Ronaldo will just pout and frown, and you know, he's such a great player, and he pouts and frowns. Messi just gets up and gets down to business. So I like that.
1: So Messi's what, 38 years old now?
3: He is, yeah.
1: Okay, so how old is Ronaldo?
3: 41.
1: 41, okay. Is he pretty much done now at this point?
3: He is, but he's in phenomenal shape.
1: Well, I mean, he's amazing athlete.
3: He's
1: I get
3: a phenom.
1: That, but,
3: yeah.
1: Right. Mbappe
3: yeah, he's done. Yeah, he's 4 years from now, he'd be, what, 45? Yeah, not going to happen.
1: Last question here, Pat, before we let you go. The U.S. soccer coach, are they going to renew him for this next World
3: okay,
1: Cup?
3: Okay, this is totally conjecture. I believe they are. Okay, that's my guess. So I think they...
4: Why are they going to do that?
3: He changed the culture somewhat. Now the result, I agree, the result was the same as the previous years, right? But I do think the culture has shifted a little bit in a better direction, and I think he will he'll be retained. So
4: now, Pat, is this guy worth $6 million a year? I mean, he was basically a mercenary hired to take over for this World Cup. I don't think he'll come back. That's just my personal opinion.
3: Well, and you could be right. I mean, I'm just it's conjecture, and we'll see what happens. But I do think there's a desire that we'd want to try to retain him. So,
1: well, one thing for sure. Now, this is why I got interested all of a sudden in this, because it just seemed like that the American team were scoring more goals, they were more active. They're playing better together than any tournament that I've ever seen, the World Cup that I've seen them in.
4: I don't have a
1: leg to stand on when it comes to, you know, really what the experts are talking about. So.
4: Yeah. I would just say to that, again, the U.S. had one of the easiest draws in the tournament being the host team, so they looked good early on. You know, the game they lost, the third round game to Turkey, that's not really fair because they had so many subs in that game. But I mean, I think we're inflating. We saw one great first half of one game and a good second game against Australia, which is not a very good team on the world stage either. I just think we're way over inflating what the U.S. team did, unfortunately.
1: Well, okay, so I would argue, Scott, with you that, you know, U.S. beat Paraguay. Now, on the surface, so it's just Paraguay, right? Well, they ended up, you know, winning a game in that first round of the knockout. So, they didn't win that game.
3: No, they played Germany.
1: But it was
3: tied 1-1, and it was in penalty kicks that.
1: Okay.
3: And so they did win in penalty kicks. Okay, so they won in penalty kicks, and so then they went and so July 4th they played France, and France beat them 1-0. It was a very pedestrian type of game. So, Paraguay was better. For us, beating Paraguay was probably one of the better teams in our group. But you know, it's what you do with the hand you're dealt. So
1: yeah. Hey, well, okay, Pat, we've got to take a break here. Thanks for being on. We'll have you on for a cameo here this next week, and we'll talk about the winner of the World Cup. Thanks for joining us. And coming up next, we've got all kinds of, of all things, Summer League basketball. I've been watching a little bit of that, too. Next on 1380.

0: 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It's time for Barbecue with Dave at the Roseville Meat Company. What's cooking, David?
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7: Welcome back to the show. Scott, I love it when you disagree with the expert. I think that's fabulous. I mean, and this is the way soccer is, right? You can have so many different opinions, right? Because when you have the type of athletes that are out there, I'll just take France as an example. I've been reading all the articles. And, I mean, it was very clear that this one writer for Yahoo Sports, who I like a lot, he goes, France had the better athletes, better soccer players, but Spain had the better team. And I thought it was interesting, too, that the head coach for France came out and he, in his press conference, he was just ripping the officials left and right. Did you think that the officiating was bad against France? I didn't see that. Did you?
8: Well, let me first of all back up. I commend you for having Pat on the show because he really knows his stuff, and I really respect his opinion. But as for me, I think we all have eyes, and we watch the game, and I played soccer, and I've done some soccer broadcasts, so I feel like I'm qualified to talk about it as well. In terms of the France-Spain game, I think France played as poorly as the U.S. played in the Belgium game. I just think they laid an egg in that game. And the officiating, I don't think, was bad. The biggest call, of course, is the penalty, you know, kick.
7: Right.
8: And I think it was a foul. The guy clearly kicked him in the foul area. I think it was a clear penalty in the box. So that happens. And, you know, there's no game that's more influenced by a referee than soccer, because there's no bigger call in any sport than a penalty call, because it leads to an automatic goal, and we know how tough it is to score in this sport. So having said that, everybody's always going to complain about the referees. That's universal in any sport. You're going to hear that after a basketball game. You're going to hear that after a football game. You're going to hear it after a baseball game, right? So that to me is just any coach talking any sport. I don't really make much of it. The bottom line is France played a very poor game. They laid an egg in a World Cup semifinal to a very good team who deserves credit for winning that game.
7: Last final thought, Dave.
9: You know, I'm actually looking forward to the next World Cup. You know, this was the first one I've really watched.
7: Me too.
9: Games.
7: Right.
9: And I think the country as a whole put on a great venue. You look at all the videos of Europeans who came to the country to watch games, and they were just all amazed by the people, the citizens of the country, the venues. You know, one guy was saying, you know, in Qatar they had to build stadiums. In Russia they had to build stadiums. Here you get 80,000 people at a college football stadium,
7: right,
9: you know, on a random Thursday night. So it's really incited people in the country to actually follow soccer now. I mean, it was, you have the major league soccer teams, you know, in some cities,
7: right,
9: but
7: MLS,
9: you don't see that on the top 10.

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1: The Bible says, "The eyes of the Lord run to and fro throughout the whole earth to show himself strong on behalf of those who love and trust him." If you love and trust the Lord, he's going to show himself strong on your behalf today.
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2: That follow golf a lot, and they're going, you know, Scotty may have just been at the point where I need a little more time to prep for the Open. And, you know, if I miss the cut in the Scottish Open, you know, I'll take a couple extra days. You know, it's a long flight over. You got big time change. And, you know, maybe he's just trying to get prepared. Now we'll see what happens the first day when they tee it up. But I just think he hadn't missed a cut for 40 tournaments. Now he's taken some tournaments off during the year.
3: Yeah, of course they do. Yeah.
2: But, you know, he's been playing a lot since then, and he might just say, I need a little more break. And I just didn't believe his excuse was, I didn't put myself in a good enough position to make birdies. I meant the man makes birdies from almost anywhere on the green.
3: Scott, what's your thinking on Scotty Scheffler?
4: It's not Dave's. There's no way that Scotty Scheffler didn't try to make a cut at the Scottish Open to try and give more time for the Open. He just hasn't been playing as well this year, and it finally caught up to him. I mean, his first rounds this year and a lot of tournaments have just been subpar. Sub-Scotty par, I should say, you know, and he had that streak of so many cuts made consecutively. I know at one point it was over 65, or forget what it ended at before last week. So I don't buy that. I just think he's fractionally off this year. His iron play isn't as good. He's never been a great putter statistically. If anything, for me, I think he plays too much golf. Maybe that's the one thing I could agree with. You look at Rory and how much he's cut down his schedule. He barely plays anymore. So maybe that's part of it with Scotty Scheffler, but to think that he had in the back of his mind he would take a couple of days off, I certainly can't buy into that at all.
3: No, and the truth of the matter, he's such a competitor too. By the way, it's so interesting this year, because he hasn't played as well, and I've never seen him frustrated like this where he's openly angry, right?
4: Mm-hmm.
3: And you just kind of wonder if is he getting burned out maybe a little bit? I don't know. At a certain point, I think all the really, really, really good golfers. Here's a better question, guys. Jordan Spieth, I mean, I have no idea what's going on with him, and he's always been, you know, he's my favorite golfer, but he can't make a putt inside 2 feet, but yet he makes a 40-footer. I just don't get it.
4: Yeah. The only thing I can look at it as, and I think, you know, even at the highest level versus just amateur golfers or weekend hackers like myself, Phil, you're like that too. It's like golf's a game that you just can't explain. Sometimes you lose your swing, you lose the ability to do a certain aspect of it, and I doubt if it's much different at the highest level. Obviously, the variance is much smaller, but in a game of like golf, where you're literally competing against over 100 players each week, when you're fractionally off, I mean, that's the difference between losing in a playoff and winning a tournament. So I think it's as simple as that. I mean, in a sport like tennis, you see a Djokovic who wins 24 majors, and now it's Sinner and Alvarez dominating. I mean, when you're playing against somebody else, you know, you have a much better chance of being dominant, but you're literally playing against yourself every time you go out on the golf course. And, you know, when you're just fractionally off, it's tough to win in such a big field like you're competing against every week and at a major.
3: Well, guys, let's talk about favorites here in this tournament. I guess, you know, Scotty's the defending champion, but it's a different course. By the way, how do those people get hot in all the? It seems like they've got those pot bunkers all over the place in every tournament that they play in the Open, right? Those things. How do you even get out? I mean, I don't go in, I guess, basically, right?
4: Well, I think you need an elevator to get in and out of them.

0: I mean, to your point, if one of us landed in the bunker, we'd probably be shooting 250, because I don't know
1: Oh,
0: how we
1: boy.
0: would get out of it.
1: Well, I know that the way they line up some of those, you can't even shoot at the hole. In some cases, you have to actually bounce the ball off the bunker in front of you and hope it kicks out the back, right? So I don't know. Wyndham Clark seems to be peaking right now. I would say, in my mind anyway, I would say of all the players, he would be my favorite to win it. Dave, what you're thinking on this?
2: Yeah, after he won that last major, I was thinking, I heard a stat that the only players who had won more tournaments since Clark's first tournament that he won was Rory and Scotty. So he's kind of up there in rarefied air. And he just keeps showing up. I mean, you see him in the middle of the pack or coming up a bit, and then he starts just making birdies. And all of a sudden he's at the top, and you go, where did he come
1: I
2: from?
1: know, I know.
2: So it's interesting. I watched his first win, and it's just been interesting to watch his career as he's improved and won more tournaments.
1: Your favorite to win it this week?
0: What I'm hoping for is Tommy Fleetwood because he's from that course, right? Nobody knows every inch of grass, what's left of it, because it's so burned out over there than Tommy Fleetwood.
1: Right.
0: So he'll be the local favorite. He's a guy who certainly is deserving of winning a major. His game is right there. So I'm going to root for him. I always think Xander Schauffele is another one who always gets overlooked, but it's just fantastic, especially in majors. So I never count him out either.
1: Dave?
2: I'm going to go with Clark.
1: Okay.
2: I'd been with Scotty before, but after, past few weeks and just, and his putting is not as good as it had been before. I think it can come back, but I'm going to go with Clark.
1: Okay, I want to switch gears one more time here. Just in passing here, I watched 6 innings, I think, maybe a little bit. 6 innings of the All-Star game last night. I don't, boy, I don't think I've ever seen a more boring All-Star game, except for one thing. They had the rendition, I guess, of
2: The recreation of the Sandlot
1: the
2: movie.
1: Sandlot movie with the kids riding the bikes and all that kind of stuff. And the way they put that together, where the kids came out on the field and were interacting with the players out there, all at every position, I thought that was fabulous.
2: Well, that was great. Freddie Freeman was playing catch with the guy that came up to him. They're just throwing the ball in the infield.
1: Yeah.
2: And they were all having a great time. And, the other players were out there doing stuff. They had sparklers for the
1: Oh,
2: 250th
1: yeah.
2: celebration, and the singing was great
1: Yes.
2: throughout it.
1: How about Boys to Men out there? I mean,
2: Yeah.
1: that was pretty good, right?
2: Yeah.
1: Although I didn't know those guys were even around anymore, but
2: No,
1: my goodness,
2: no.
1: can they
2: Patti
1: still sing?
2: LaBelle.
1: Patti LaBelle, how about that?
2: So that to me was more highlights of the game than the game
1: Oh,
2: itself.
1: I know. Philadelphia fan. Scott, your thoughts on this?
0: Well, to your point, you're talking about everything but the game itself, so it kind of tells you what you think about the game, which is kind of sad in and of
1: Well,
0: itself. I don't disagree with what you're saying, but overall, it certainly was not one of the more memorable All-Star games by any means.
1: Dave mentioned it when we were talking off air, but the American League pitchers just seemed like they were just, I mean, all of them were throwing, in the high 90s, if not, not 100, but 98, 99. And those Philadelphia, I mean, it was set up for the Philadelphia Phillies players to do well, and they laid a gigantic egg, and there wasn't much to it.
2: Well, I think
0: Yeah.
2: I came into the game late because I was down crawling through my boat trying to run some wires. But I came back in the Vargas home run to the second deck. That was about, the exclamation point for the American League right there, because nothing much had happened since the first inning. And but boy, he got a hold of that ball, and it just kept going.
1: All right, so along with that thought, the rest of the season going forward, Scott, who is the Dodger outfielder? Pages, is that right? Do I have that pronunciation correct?
0: Pages. Spell Pages, but it's Pages, how you pronounce it, yeah.
1: I knew there was something to that, but he looked really good out there in center field.
0: And since you're on the Dodger bandwagon, I'm sure you'll learn that and pronounce it correctly from here on out.
1: I knew that was coming. So what did you think of how do you see the rest of the season lining up here for the Dodgers?
0: Well, I mean, how could you not see it but ending up with another World Series ring at this point, right? I mean, tons of things can happen, but I mean, right now at the All-Star break, I mean, I don't think there's anybody out there who kind of looks at the game or the team and sizes it up and says the Dodgers aren't the clear favorite to win it all in three-peat.
1: Interesting. They had an interview at the same time they had Roberts on with the manager of the Toronto Blue Jays, kind of a remake or a redo of conversation from last year's World Series. That World Series literally came down to one at bat. And you think about that, seven games of a whole season coming down to one at bat. And it could have gone the other way for Toronto very easily.
2: Yep.
1: But the Dodgers, you know, made a play. So, anyway, we're going to take a quick break. When we come back, I definitely want to talk about what I saw in the LA Pro Summer League in Vegas, next on 1380.
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7: Yeah, I want to jump right back into this here with the little time we have left. The Summer League, NBA Summer League, has been quite spectacular. Except I'm not sure how Acuff is doing. I saw a little bit of that game, Kings game, but they were getting blown out. I think it was Memphis. I can't remember now. But the top 10 draft picks, basically, Scott, I wanted to get your opinion, but man, I'm telling you what, it's been kind of fun watching these draft, like Boozer and Peterson. I mean, Peterson matchup when those two teams played each other, that was pretty phenomenal.
8: Yeah, it was fun, and Summer League does a great job of marketing it. The NBA does a great job of marketing players, and obviously the start Summer League with the Bansa and Peterson that lead it off, that was cool. And they didn't disappoint. The Bansa was fantastic, had 27 points in that game. Peterson had some turnovers, but he scored 24. It was very interesting. It's been fun to watch, and obviously for Kings fans with Acuff being a part of it and also playing a lot of the second-year players. There's a lot of interest because we're going to see a lot of these guys who are playing in Summer League getting a lot of time during the regular season, and that's not usually the case during Summer League.
7: Well, I guess, you know, it's been a ho-hum. Okay, they're playing, and I get that. But, man, you're talking about, I mean, you're going to have this when you have the level of talent that came out of college here this last year. Probably one of the best drafts, I think, in NBA history, if I'm reading all this stuff correctly. I could be wrong about that, but that's the way it's been kind of portrayed. The number of players, and the second round picks are playing extremely well, too.
8: Yeah, you know, we'll see. Time will tell on this, right? But it certainly looks like at the top of the heap, there's going to be a lot of contributors early on, and the league's totally changed, right? There's no sitting on the bench. If you're a first-round player, or in a lot of cases second-round players now, and the, you know, 18, 19, 20-year-olds are getting a lot of run in the league. So that makes it certainly exciting from that perspective, right?
7: Well, I think so. And Dave, have you watched any of all of the Summer League games? No, okay.
9: No.
7: Well, I watched a little bit of the OKC game, and that kid Mara from Michigan, He looks like he's the real deal too, and for 7'3", that guy can move, and he does that pick and roll as good as anybody, and he sets a pick. Boy, you're picked, and
8: you're eclipsed.
7: You're eclipsed. Exactly. That's a great word for it. Who was a kid from Iowa that also played on that team too as well? I was drafted by OKC. They seem like they have Sturz. I think that's what his name is. He was one that was the point guard on that OKC team, and man, oh man, they ran that pick and roll, and if Mara wasn't hitting taking the dunk, then Sturz was knocking down the three, and that other kid on that team too. And I don't know if he's going to make the team or not, but they can shoot the three. So it's interesting how the teams that drafted are set up to really focus on each other. I see where OKC drafted Mara because they want somebody to compete with Wemby in San Antonio. Yeah. Scott, your thoughts on that?
8: No, I think it's all true. I mean, keep in perspective, we're watching Summer League basketball. I mean, the Kings are two-time Summer League champs, okay? How has that resulted during the regular season, okay?
7: Yeah.
8: So, like, let's not overhype this. But to your point, I think there's a lot of exciting young talent, especially this year. And it's interesting. You see a lot of the teams, especially who did not make the playoffs last year, they're not just playing first-year guys. They're playing second-year guys. I mean, Brooklyn, a lot of second-year players. Washington, a lot of second-year players. So that, to me, has been the interesting thing in the summer.
7: Okay, well, that's our music here. We'll get a report about the Kings Summer League team this next week when we come back. Well, for Scott, Dave here, Eric back in the studio, thanks for producing. I appreciate it very much. I'm Coach Phil. Have a great weekend, everybody.

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15: News this hour at Town Hall. I'm Bob Agnew in Washington. Homeland Security officials say election security remains a top priority for the Trump administration.
16: Homeland Security Secretary Mark Wayne Mullen says the administration will aggressively pursue voter fraud cases following President Trump's address to the nation. During the speech, the president cited DHS findings showing more than 270,000 non-citizens are registered on voter rolls and raised concerns about vulnerabilities in electronic voting and ballot counting systems. The administration says those vulnerabilities pose a major cyber threat and an election security nightmare. Willie Nelson, The White House.
15: New records released by Senate Republicans raising new questions about whether former special counsel Jack Smith accessed congressional text messages after previously testifying under oath that he did not.
8: Senate Judiciary Committee Chairman Chuck Grassley and Senator Ron Johnson say Justice Department documents show text messages belonging to both lawmakers were obtained by Smith's team during the January 6th investigation. The senators argue those communications were protected by congressional privilege. Missouri Senator Eric Schmidt is now calling for Smith to be prosecuted, alleging he lied to Congress under oath. Ken Lorman reporting.
15: This week, 8 Democrat Senate candidates in the state of Maine took part in 2 debates on TV. We have more details from Laura Winters.
13: The first group of 4 Senate candidates include Democrats Sheena Bellows, Troy Jackson, Jordan Wood, and Dr. Nirav Shah. The 4 participating in 1 debate for an hour. Shah, the former director of Maine's Center for Disease Control and Prevention, he also ran in this year's primary for governor and lost. Then a second hour of debate with candidates David Costello, Elizabeth Dickerson, Dan Kleben, and Ashley Wood. Candidate Graham Plattner left the Senate race in Maine last week after he was accused of sexual assault, a claim he denies.
15: It's Laura Winters reporting.
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20: Most Americans think of Abraham Lincoln and they think of the Civil War or the Emancipation. But in 1862, he signed another hugely significant piece of legislation, the Homestead Act. It offered eligible Americans up to 160 acres of land, not as a prize for the powerful, but as an opportunity for ordinary families willing to live on it, work it, and build something lasting. Why did it matter? Because Lincoln understood that freedom was not merely the absence of tyranny. Rather, freedom required responsibility, labor, stewardship, and moral courage. A free people must be given room to build, but they also must be willing to cultivate what they have been given. That still matters today. Liberty without responsibility decays. Opportunity without character collapses. Lincoln's lesson is clear. A nation stays free when its people remain willing to work, build, and steward freedom. under God.
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17: 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I'm your real estate professor, and I'm not just the voice you hear on the radio. I can actually be your realtor. And this is a huge weekend for sports fans around the world. Tomorrow, Spain and Argentina will meet in the 2026 FIFA World Cup final. Argentina is trying to defend its championship, while Spain is attempting to win its second World Cup title. These teams did not reach the final because someone handed them a trophy. They survived a long tournament filled with talented opponents, pressure, adjustments, difficult moments, and championship-level competition. Every possession mattered. Every decision mattered. Every adjustment mattered. And one mistake could have changed the entire tournament. And that brings us to today's topic. What can home sellers learn from the World Cup? Well, actually, quite a bit, because selling your home in today's market is also about winning against the competition. Your competition is not the seller across the country. Your competition is the home around the corner. It is the home in the next neighborhood. It is the new construction community offering incentives. It is the remodeled home with beautiful photography and staging. It is a property that is priced correctly and ready for buyers the moment it hits the market. When buyers begin searching for a home, they rarely look at only one property. They compare several homes online before they ever schedule an appointment. They compare price. They compare location. They compare the kitchen. They compare the bedrooms. They compare the backyard. They compare the upgrades. They compare the monthly payment. And they may decide whether your home stays on their list within seconds. That means your home is competing from the moment it appears online. And the competition has become more serious. Nationally, housing activity remains challenging. Existing home sales declined in June, and buyers continue to deal with affordability concerns. Here in the greater Sacramento area, homes have taken recently longer to sell than they did just 1 year ago, while prices have remained relatively stable across much of the region. And that does not mean homes are not selling. Homes are absolutely selling, but there is a major difference between simply putting a home on the market and positioning that home to win. Think about the World Cup. Not everybody I know that's listening to my show is a soccer fan, but Spain and Argentina could not walk onto the field in tomorrow's match without studying each other. They have reviewed tendencies. They have reviewed and studied formations. They know which players create opportunities. They know where the vulnerabilities may be. They understand that the game plan must match the opponent. Selling a home requires the same level of preparation. Before I recommend a price, I want to know what else is available. What homes are currently listed? What homes are pending? What homes recently sold? How long did they take to sell? Did they receive multiple offers? Were there price reductions? Did the sellers offer credits? What condition were those homes in? How does your property compare? This is important because your asking price cannot be created in a vacuum.
1: a seller may say, Robert, I need a certain amount of money. And you know what? I totally understand that. But buyers do not determine the value of your home based on what you need. They determine value by comparing your home with the other choices available. The market does not care what you paid for the house. The market does not care how much you spent on the swimming pool. The market does not care how much money you need for your next home. The market responds to location, condition, competition, presentation, affordability, and demand. And that is why pricing is one of the most important parts of your championship strategy. Think of pricing as choosing your starting lineup, right? Get the lineup right, and your team begins with the best opportunity to win. Get it wrong, and you may spend the rest of the game trying to recover. An overpriced home can actually help the competition. A buyer may look at your property and then compare it with another home that offers more upgrades for the same price. Your listing may make the other property look like a tremendous value. And what you just did is you assisted the competition. In soccer, that would be like passing the ball directly to the other team. One of the biggest mistakes a seller can make is pricing the home high because they believe they can always reduce later. You can reduce it later, but you cannot recreate the excitement of being a brand new listing. The first several days on the market are extremely important. That is when active buyers receive alerts. That is when agents notice the property. That is when buyers who have been waiting for the right home may immediately schedule a showing. If the price is too high, those buyers may skip it. Several weeks later, the seller reduces the price, but now buyers may ask a different question. What is wrong with this house? And you know what? Nothing may be wrong with it. The price may have simply been the wrong thing. But perception matters. Successful teams begin with a strategy. Successful sellers should do the same. And the second part of winning against the competition is presentation. Your home does not have to be the largest home in the neighborhood. It does not have to be the newest. It does not even have to have every possible upgrade, but it should be presented as strongly as possible. And that may include decluttering, that may include painting, that may include improving the landscaping. It may include changing outdated light fixtures. It may include removing oversized furniture. It may include making minor repairs that buyers will immediately notice. And you do not necessarily need to remodel the entire home. The goal is not to spend money randomly. The goal is to identify the improvements that can help protect your equity and improve the buyer's perception of value. And sometimes a relatively small improvement can create a major difference in how a home photographs and how it shows. The third part of the strategy is marketing. Putting a listing into the MLS is not a complete marketing plan. That is a starting point. Your home needs professional photography. It may need video. It needs a Matterport 3D virtual tour. It needs compelling property descriptions. It needs digital exposure. It needs social media. It may benefit from an effective open house. And because I host the Radio Realtors, your home may have an opportunity to receive something most listings will never receive, an audio open house on the radio. The objective is not simply to advertise that your home exists. The objective is to create interest. And we want buyers to imagine themselves living there. We want them thinking about their furniture in the living room. We want them picturing family gatherings in the kitchen. And we want them imagining summer evenings in the backyard. We want them to feel that they may lose an opportunity if they do not schedule a showing. Great marketing creates emotion, and emotion creates urgency, and urgency can create strong offers. And this brings us back to tomorrow's World Cup final. Spain and Argentina are not entering that match simply hoping to play well. They are entering with a plan to win, and that should be your mindset when you're selling your home. You should not be asking, can we get the home listed? You should be asking, how do we position this home to beat the competition And that is the difference. It's not just about being available. It is about being the buyer's best choice. And that is where I come in. I help sellers examine the competition, prepare the home, determine a strategic price, create a customized marketing plan, and negotiate from a position of strength. I'm not interested in putting a sign in your yard and waiting. 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
1: 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And remember, I'm not just the voice you hear on the radio, I can actually be your realtor. And tomorrow, Spain and Argentina compete for the FIFA World Cup Championship. And those teams have defeated some of the strongest competition in the world to reach the final. But in soccer, or football, as the rest of the world calls it, a team does not always lose because its opponents made a brilliant play. Sometimes a team beats itself. We saw that with the United States of America losing to Belgium. We beat ourselves. A defender makes the wrong pass. A player loses concentration. A goalkeeper, like ours, misjudges the ball. A team commits an unnecessary foul near or in the penalty area, or in one of the most painful moments in the sport, a player accidentally puts the ball into their own net. And that is called an own goal, and home sellers score own goals every single day. The competing home or competing listing did not beat them. The market did not beat them. The buyer did not beat them. They made a decision that weakened their own position. And today, I want to help you avoid some of the most expensive own goals in real estate. The first own goal is overpricing. And I know we discussed pricing in the first segment, but it deserves more attention because nearly every other problem can begin with the wrong price. Some sellers choose the agent who suggests the highest listing price. That can feel flattering when one agent says the home may sell for $650,000 and another says $675,000, but the third agent says $725,000, and the seller may immediately prefer the third agent. But a higher suggested price does not create a higher market value. A realtor should be able to explain the recommendation using comparable sales, current competition, market activity, condition, location, upgrades, buyer demand, and a clear strategy. So be careful when somebody simply tells you what you want to hear in order to get the listing. We call that buying a listing. A listing presentation is not an auction where the agent who names the largest number wins. The real test comes after the home enters the market. Will buyers schedule showings? Will they return for a second look? Will they make offers? Will the property appraise? And will the transaction close? The second own goal is poor presentation. Buyers notice details, folks. They notice the damaged front door. They notice dead landscaping. They notice stained carpet. They notice a broken cabinet. They notice burned out light bulbs. They notice odors for sure. And they notice clutter. And they notice when a home appears to be dark. Some of these issues may seem minor to the seller because the seller has lived with them for years. But buyers are seeing the property for the first time. They are forming opinions from the driveway or from the sidewalk when they pull up to your home. You do not get a second opportunity to create that first impression. The condition of the home also affects the buyer's perception of maintenance, and a buyer may see one broken item and begin wondering what else has been neglected. A loose doorknob may not cost much to repair, but psychologically, it can plant a much larger concern. That does not mean your home must be flawless. It means the presentation should be intentional. The third own goal is poor photography. And this, I'm telling you, is on your agent. But buyers frequently begin their search online. Your photographs may determine whether they schedule a showing or scroll to the next property. Dark photographs can make a beautiful home feel gloomy. Poor angles can make homes and rooms feel smaller or appear smaller. A cluttered countertop can distract from an upgraded kitchen. An open toilet seat may seem like a small detail, but sellers would be surprised how often avoidable distractions appear in listing photographs. The pictures should tell a story. They should guide buyers through the property. They should highlight the strongest features. They should make the buyer want to see more. Now, the fourth own goal is making it difficult to show the home. I understand that showings can be inconvenient, right? You may have children, you may have pets, you may work from home, you may have a complicated schedule, but buyers cannot purchase a home they cannot see. If every showing requires 24 hours notice, only certain hours are available, weekends are blocked, and the seller declines appointments, the listing can lose momentum. The strongest buyer may only have one opportunity to visit your area. And if that buyer cannot see your property, they may purchase the home down the street. And that is another assist to the competition. The fifth own goal is being present during showings. Most buyers want privacy. They want to walk through the home and speak openly with their realtor. They want to discuss what they like about your home. They want to discuss what the concerns are. They may feel uncomfortable doing that while you as a homeowner is standing nearby. A seller may believe they are helping by explaining every upgrade, but the buyer may feel pressured. Allow the home, the marketing, and the buyer's agent to do their jobs. The sixth own goal is taking negotiations personally. Your home may hold tremendous emotional value. You may have raised your family there. You may remember birthdays and holidays and graduations and important life events, but the buyer does not share those memories with you. The buyer is making a financial decision. When a buyer makes an offer below the asking price, it can feel insulting. But an offer is not an attack. It's the beginning of a negotiation. We can accept it. We can reject it. We can counter it. We can change the price. We can change the terms. We can adjust the closing date. We can discuss credits. We can examine the strength of the financing. The goal is not to win an argument. The goal is to create the strongest possible transaction for you as a seller. And sometimes the highest offer is not the best offer. An offer with a slightly lower price may have stronger financing, fewer contingencies, a larger deposit, a shorter inspection period, or a closing date that works better for you as a seller. The scoreboard, when it comes to selling a home, includes more than the purchase price. Now, the seventh own goal is giving away money without a strategy. Today's buyers may request closing cost assistance, repair credits, mortgage rate assistance, or other concessions. That does not automatically make the offer bad. A concession can be a useful negotiating tool. For example, a buyer may value help with closing costs more than an equivalent price reduction. That concession could help the buyer complete the purchase while allowing the seller to protect more of the sales price. But every concession should have a purpose. What is the seller receiving in return? Is the buyer increasing the price? Is the buyer shortening a contingency? Is the buyer accepting the property in its current condition? Is the buyer improving another term? Negotiation should not be one-sided, and when we give something, we should consider asking for something. Now, the eighth goal is ignoring the inspection process. Accepting an offer is not the finish line. It is more like advancing into the knockout stage. The inspections begin, the appraisal may follow, the lender continues reviewing the buyer, documents must be completed, deadlines must be managed. Repairs may be requested, and this is where transactions can become vulnerable. A seller may become frustrated by an inspection request and refuse to discuss anything. Another seller may become frightened and agree to every request immediately. Neither extreme is necessarily the best strategy, and we need to review the inspection report. We need to separate major concerns from minor items. We need to evaluate the contract. We need to understand the buyer's position. We need to decide whether a repair, credit, price adjustment, or firm response best protects you as a seller. The ninth own goal is choosing a realtor based only on the commission. You know, the least expensive option is not always the best option that creates the best net result. Suppose one agent charges less but provides weak marketing, poor communication, limited negotiation, and no strategy. And another agent creates stronger exposure, generates more interest, negotiates more effectively, and protects the seller during inspections. Which agent actually costs more? Well, the commission is only part of that equation. The seller's net proceeds needs are what matter, and a seller can save money in one area and lose substantially more through poor pricing, weak marketing, unnecessary concessions, or ineffective negotiation. Now, the 10th goal is waiting too long to adjust, and championship teams make adjustments during the game. They do not wait until the final whistle, and if your home is receiving online views but few showings, we need to ask why. If buyers are visiting but no one is making an offer, we need to examine the feedback. If multiple buyers mention the same concern, we should pay attention. The answer is not always a price reduction. It could be presentation. It could be access. It could be marketing. It could be a condition issue. It could be the way a feature is being communicated. But the seller and the realtor should respond to the evidence. Hope is not a strategy, folks, when selling your home. This is why communication is so important, and I want sellers to understand what is happening, how many people are viewing the listing, how many showings have occurred, what buyers are saying, what is happening with competing homes, and have new listings entered the market? Did another home receive an offer? Did a competing property reduce its price? A strong strategy is not created once and forgotten. It is monitored, it is evaluated, and when necessary, it must be adjusted. And, you know, Spain and Argentina did not reach the World Cup final by refusing to change. They responded to different opponents and different situations, and home sellers must also be prepared to respond. You do not need to fear today's market, but you should respect it, you should prepare for it, and you should work with somebody who understands how to protect you from the mistakes that can cost you money. If you're thinking about selling, I would like to offer you a complimentary seller success strategy session. We will discuss your goals, we will review the competition, we will talk about your home's current condition, and we will identify improvements that may matter. 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
1: 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I am Robert Lewis, your real estate professor, and I'm not just the voice you hear on the radio. I can actually be your realtor. Now, tomorrow, we've been talking about it. Soccer fans, football fans from around the world will watch Spain and Argentina play for the FIFA World Cup Championship. And the attention will be naturally on all the players, the stars, the goals, the saves, the celebrations. But behind every team in that final is a coaching staff. Coaches study the competition. They select the lineup. They prepare the players. They create the strategy. They manage pressure, and they help talented players perform as one team. When you sell your home, your property may be the star player, but your realtor should be the coach who develops a strategy and puts that home in the strongest possible position to win. Unfortunately, some homeowners do not understand what a listing agent should actually do. They may think the job is putting the property into MLS, placing a sign in the yard, installing a lockbox, and waiting for another agent to bring a buyer. Well, that is not a championship strategy, folks. That is what we call participation. That's a participation trophy. There is a major difference between entering the competition and preparing to win it. So what should a great real estate coach do? Well, first, your realtor should understand your goals. Not every seller has the same objective. One seller needs the highest possible price. Another needs a fast closing. Another needs time to find a replacement home. Another needs to sell an inherited property.

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2: 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How long are homes taking to sell? Are buyers paying the asking price? Are sellers offering concessions? Which features are attracting buyers? Which condition issues are creating objections? Here in the greater Sacramento area, recent reports show a market that is still moving but requires careful positioning. Prices have remained relatively resilient in many areas, while buyers have more time and more choices than they had during the most frantic years on the market. That means sellers need accurate information, not headlines from another state, not a neighbor's sale from 3 years ago, not a television report discussing the entire country. We need neighborhoods specific information. We may even need street specific information because real estate is local and your strategy must reflect the market surrounding your home. Third, your realtor should help prepare the property. Now, this does not mean recommending expensive projects just to make the home look impressive. It means identifying which actions may produce a return and which actions may not. Should you paint? Should you replace the carpet? Should you update the landscaping? Should you repair the fence? Should you remove furniture? Should you stage the property? Should you complete a pre-listing inspection? Should you sell the home in its current condition? The answers depend on the property, the price range, the competition, the seller's finances, and likely the buyer. You know, a great coach understands the players available and creates a strategy around their strengths. And a great realtor should do the same with your home. Maybe your home has an incredible backyard. Maybe it has a downstairs bedroom. Maybe it has room for recreational vehicle parking. Maybe it has an updated kitchen. Maybe it's close to a highly desirable park. Maybe it's located near shopping and commuter routes, and maybe it offers a layout that is difficult to find. So we need to identify the strongest features and make sure buyers notice them. Fourth, your realtor should build a customized marketing plan. And this is where I believe my background creates a meaningful advantage. I am a realtor. I am also a marketer, and I host the Radio Realtors. I understand that marketing is not simply distributing information. Marketing is capturing attention. And your home will compete with countless messages every day. Buyers see listings on websites. They see advertisements. They receive emails. They scroll through social media. They may drive past yard signs, you know, real estate signs. The marketing must give them a reason to stop. And that begins with professional photography. And the photography should show the flow of the home. It should emphasize the strongest rooms. It should capture the natural light. It should make the property feel inviting. And video can create another level of engagement. It can help buyers understand how the rooms connect. It can help them experience the backyard. It can communicate the atmosphere of the neighborhood. Social media can extend the reach. Digital marketing can place the property in front of more potential buyers. An effective open house can create exposure, gather feedback, engage neighbors who may know a buyer, and provide opportunities to identify serious prospects. I don't believe in holding an open house just to sit inside the property for several hours. It needs purpose, it needs promotion, it needs presentation, and it needs follow-up. And yes, radio can become part of the strategy. And in the next segment, you're going to hear an audio open house because this is an opportunity to introduce a property to thousands of listeners in a format most competing listings will never receive. And that is what customized marketing means, folks. We're not simply copying what everyone else does. We're looking for effective ways to make the home stand out. 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

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Is the buyer pre-approved? How much is the down payment? What type of loan are they using? How much money are they depositing? How long are the contingency periods? Is the buyer requesting closing costs? Is the buyer requesting personal property? Does the buyer need to sell another home? What closing date are they proposing? Is there an appraisal contingency? Does the buyer have sufficient funds if the appraisal is lower than expected? The highest number at the top of the contract does not always produce the greatest amount of money in the seller's pocket. It also does not always represent the offer most likely to close. A championship coach does not select a player based on one statistic. Your realtor should not evaluate an offer based on one number. Now, seventh, your realtor should negotiate. Negotiation does not end when the seller accepts an offer. That is when another phase begins. The buyer may conduct inspections. The buyer may request repairs. The buyer may request a credit. The appraisal may create questions. The lender may request additional documents. The title company may identify an issue. Dates may need to be changed. Possession may need to be coordinated. Your realtor should help you understand your options, evaluate risk, and make informed decisions. Sometimes the correct response is yes, sometimes it's no, and sometimes it's a counter proposal. And sometimes we need a creative solution that keeps the transaction together while protecting the seller. Now, eighth, your realtor should communicate. Sellers should not be left wondering what is happening. You should receive updates. You should understand the showing activity. You should hear buyer feedback. You should know when competing listings enter the market. You should know when important deadlines are approaching. You should know what needs to happen next. One of the most stressful parts of selling a home is uncertainty, and communication does not remove every challenge, but it does help the seller understand the process and make better decisions. Ninth, your realtor should manage the entire team. A home sale may involve the buyer's agent, a lender, appraiser, inspectors, title company, escrow officers, contractors, photographers, stagers, and other professionals, and everyone needs to perform their role. And one missed deadline can affect another part of the transaction, so a strong listing agent should help keep the process moving and control the chaos. And this is why selling a home is a team sport. The seller is part of the team, the realtor is part of the team, the other professionals are part of the team, but every team needs leadership. Finally, your realtor needs to protect your equity. For many homeowners, the equity in their property represents one of their largest financial assets. The money may fund the next purchase. It may support retirement. It may pay off debt. It may help a family relocate. It may create opportunities for the next generation. And this is not merely a transaction. It is an important financial event. And that is why the strategy matters. 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That is why the negotiation matters. And that is why the person you hire as your realtor matters. Now, tomorrow, either Spain or Argentina is going to lift the World Cup trophy. 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
1: 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You know, we've spent today's show talking about championship strategies for buying and selling real estate, inspired by tomorrow's FIFA World Cup final between Spain and Argentina. And now I'd like to show you what championship marketing sounds like. It's time for another Radio Realtors audio open house, and today we're featuring a fantastic upcoming listing that we're calling Ready in Rosemont. Welcome to 3925 Tillamook Way in Sacramento. Now, this is a beautiful single-story home that offers four bedrooms, two bathrooms, nearly 1,600 square feet of living space, and it sits on a spacious 0.16-acre corner lot in the well-established Rosemont neighborhood. And best of all, it's offered at just $479,900. Now, as you pull up to the home, you're going to immediately appreciate the attractive corner location, giving the property a greater sense of openness and curb appeal. It was built in 1978, and this home has been thoughtfully prepared for its next owner. Step through the front door and you're going to immediately notice the fresh interior paint and the beautiful luxury vinyl plank flooring that flows throughout much of the home. The updated flooring gives the home a clean, modern feel while providing the durability today's buyers are looking for. One of my favorite features is the layout. With nearly 1,600 square feet, this home feels comfortable, functional, and easy to live in. 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The master suite is generously sized and creates a relaxing retreat after a long day. And there's room to truly unwind instead of simply having another bedroom. The kitchen offers plenty of workspace and storage, making it the heart of the home where meals are prepared and conversations happen and memories are made. And another feature that buyers will appreciate is that this home comes with a clear pest report. If you listened to my show before, you know how important pest inspections can be during a real estate transaction. And having that work already completed gives buyers added confidence and removes one more potential hurdle during escrow. Now, step outside and you're going to find a backyard ready for your imagination. 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But here's one piece of advice. 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Homes that are well-prepared, well-priced, and located in an established Sacramento neighborhood often attract significant interest. If this sounds like it could be the right home for you or someone you know, give me a call today at 916-751-1388. 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I can actually be your realtor. Thanks for joining us for another edition of the Radio Realtors, and enjoy tomorrow's FIFA World Cup final between Spain and Argentina. And no matter who lifts the trophy, remember that championships are won with preparation, strategy, teamwork, and execution. The same is true in real estate. 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
3: 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A new Pew Research Center survey contains a shocking finding. Nearly half of Muslim Americans view Hamas favorably. That's right, Hamas, the terrorist group responsible for murdering at least 46 Americans and taking others hostage on October 7th, 2023. Overall, 44% of Muslim American respondents expressed a favorable opinion of Hamas. This disturbing trend coincides with an increasingly assertive Islamist presence across the United States. In parts of Brooklyn, amplified calls to prayer now ring out from mosques beginning at 5 a.m. They include the declaration, "There is no God but Allah." Religious liberty is a cherished American freedom, but it's time to realize that many Islamists view such public displays not simply as religious expression, but as symbols of cultural and political ascendancy here in America.
4: You wanted to be cool, which led you to smoking, which led to a pack a day. 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
6: News at Town Hall, I'm Bob Agnew in Washington. Heavy smoke has moved into more areas from the Great Lakes to the Mid-Atlantic.
7: Warnings of dangerous air quality conditions are expected to remain in effect through Saturday across a wide swath of the U.S. as heavy smoke from uncontrolled wildfires in Minnesota and Canada blankets even more of the Mid-Atlantic region, including Washington, D.C. In New York City, public health nurse Barbara Glickstein says people should take precautions.
8: I wish more people were wearing masks and little babies and children were inside.
7: The National Weather Service says smoky conditions won't be gone anytime soon as fires continue to burn largely unchecked. I'm Lisa Dwyer.
6: A member of President Trump's cabinet says he's ready to go after voter fraud.
9: Homeland Security Secretary Mark Wayne Mullen talked about election fraud.
10: If you are an illegal or you're voting illegally, we will hunt you down. We will find you.
9: In a White House briefing, Mullen also threatened fines, even prison time, for state election officials who refuse to hand over sensitive voter data. Ed Donahue, Washington.
6: New polling and election forecasts are giving Republicans fresh optimism about likely holding on to their slim majority in the House in the upcoming midterm elections. We get a closer look from correspondent John Scott.
11: Democrats still lead the generic congressional ballot, but a new RMG research survey shows that advantage shrinking to just 2 points, 47-45%. Analysts say soft Republican voters appear to be returning to the GOP. Meanwhile, major election forecasters, including Crystal Ball, Cook Political Report, and Inside Elections now show Republicans with a slight edge in the battle for House control. And in North Carolina's key Senate race, Republican Michael Whatley trails former Governor Roy Cooper by only 4 points in a Democratic-sponsored poll. John Scott reporting.
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1: Foundations of Freedom, a look at America's founding principles and the leaders who shaped our nation.
2: Most Americans think of Abraham Lincoln and they think of the Civil War or the Emancipation. But in 1862, he signed another hugely significant piece of legislation, the Homestead Act. It offered eligible Americans up to 160 acres of land, not as a prize for the powerful, but as an opportunity for ordinary families willing to live on it, work it, and build something lasting. Why did it matter? Because Lincoln understood that freedom was not merely the absence of tyranny. Rather, freedom required responsibility, labor, stewardship, and moral courage. A free people must be given room to build, but they also must be willing to cultivate what they have been given. That still matters today. Liberty without responsibility decays. Opportunity without character collapses. Lincoln's lesson is clear. A nation stays free when its people remain willing to work, build, and steward freedom under God.
3: And we're live here outside the Perez family home, just waiting for the... And there they go! 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
8: And a very good morning, everybody. I'll tell you, I hope you got a full cup of hot coffee or tea or whatever your joy is on Saturday morning, because we're going to have a great show today. So don't plan on going anywhere. You're going to learn a lot today, especially you folks that have roof issues and other things. We'll just call it other things, because it's going to be a whole lot of interesting things. I've got a guest coming on. In fact, I'm going to bring him right on. You know what, Eric? I was going to talk about some stuff. You know, like I always like to tap dance and talk about a few interesting little things. Well, yeah. This is a lot more interesting. So I'm going to bring my guest, since he is the president and CEO and proprietor of the owner. How does that sound? Of the number one roofing contractor in Northern California. There's no exceptions to that. And to take away time to come down to the show is it means a lot. He's no stranger to radio. In fact, he's been down at this station, a lot of stations. He's quite a go-to person, and certainly their company is a go-to company when it comes to roofing and gutters, siding, windows, solar, all that. And I'm talking about straight line roofing, and I want to welcome their president, Jack Borba. Welcome to the show.
9: Oh, I'm so excited to be here and spend some time with the great Terry Knight.
8: Well, the great Jack Borba.
9: You know, I don't know that roofing and interesting has ever been put together in the same sentence before. So thank you for that accolade. We'll take interesting today.
8: Well, it certainly is with my house.
9: Yours was definitely interesting.
8: Definitely
9: That's
8: interesting.
9: Fair.
8: It could have been a Netflix horror movie, you know. But
9: some truth to that.
8: I've got lots to talk about. We're going to kind of go from A to Z. We'll get as far as we can, because you'll be back on the show a lot. I want to welcome Straight Line Roofing as a sponsor to the show. And and it's so good to have you back in here, because you've been on my show before.
9: I have. You blessed me with that before.
8: But you were, at that time, you were giving away a roof, and it was part of a huge community outreach thing. And we'll talk about that too. You folks are as good as the game when it comes to being part of the community. Okay. I want to start from the basics. All right. We're going to go back in time. Some serious nostalgia, but also a lot of information. Tell me about your company history. I know you've been in business 26 years, but give me some background information.
9: Yeah. So I'm Jack. I'm the owner of Straight Line Roofing and Construction. And I'm actually a third generation contractor. So my grandfather started in Concord in the Bay Area some, I don't know, 77 years ago or something. I'm still trying to track that exact date down. I actually have a picture of an old truck, and whatever year that truck is the year he got his license. But the crazy part about that is my grandfather's business is still running today. And so some 77 years later, he came up to the Sacramento region back in the 1970s and ended up selling that business and then started my father's business. And so my father has been running that business for the last 50 some odd years. And he's in his 70s. And so kind of crazy. It's pretty impressive that he's able to keep doing that. And then I actually did start Straightline. So I am third generation, but I am the founder of Straightline. We started back in 1999. And you know, what's crazy is my father threw me on the roof when I was 7 years old. So that was the very first time that I ever had an experience of actually being on a job site. And so it was a little school, and there was this what we call an undershot. So one roof kind of went under another roof, and none of the big guys could get in that area very easily. So he sent me and my little brother up there. And so that would never happen this day and age. But
8: this is old news.
9: No thing. Yeah,
8: statute
9: exactly.
8: Limitations.
9: Yeah, I sure hope so. It was 43 years ago now. So, yeah, it was kind of crazy. We were helping out the Upper Room the other day, a place that feeds the homeless. And so about 20-something years ago, we did their roof for free because they were having problems with leaks forever. And Upper Room would call us up and ask help with these leaks. And how do you charge the Upper Room that feeds the homeless?
8: Right.
9: And so sure enough, it's been 20-something years, and now they need a new roof. And so I was over there, and there was this electrician on the roof. He had to help remove these units that were on this commercial building. And he was talking about how he's been at it for like 43 years. And it seemed like such a long time. And then I was like, holy crap, I think I'm coming up on 43 years if you account the childhood years.
8: Right.
9: But growing up, the whole time I was growing up, my parents were building this house. And so they bought 10 acres up in Apple Hill Camino. And so what happened was they actually logged the property, and then they hand milled the logs to create this mission style home.
8: Right.
9: And so I found myself quadruple bunked with my three younger brothers up in Apple Hill, drooling over this castle, this mission style house being built in the backyard. And so I got to see it happen from the ground up. And it was just so much fun to experience. And so that's when myself and my younger brother all kind of fell in love with construction.
8: That's when you got your passion.
9: That's when we got the passion. Yeah, seeing something for me, a business and building is just a big Lego set, right? It's just so fun to build things and build things with other partners that create some amazing things. But then I got really, really fortunate. So growing up in Apple Hill Camino there, right at High Hill Ranch there, there's this beautiful Apple Ranch. If you don't get a chance to go up there, you're missing out. But there's a fish pond and the fudge factory and all the fun stuff that is Apple Hill.
8: Kids have grown up to it. My grandkids have grown up to it. Yep.
9: So there's the pony rides. And so that was actually my first business. It's called Borba's Ponies.
8: Really?
9: And so, yep, that has been 37 years. That's still running today. So now my nieces and nephews and brothers still run that. But yeah, so, you know, as much as I guess in some ways a little young, I'm 50 years old for doing what we're doing. But I've actually been in business truly 37 years now. So kind of crazy.
8: My kids have been on that ride, by the way.
9: Yeah, yeah, it's funny.
8: So here's the deal. Here's what most parents, I've heard the story of they teach the kids to swim by throwing them in the water.
9: 100%.
8: You know, throw them in the pool, right? So instead of you being thrown in the pool, you got thrown up in the attic to learn how to roof. And that's where you got your passion. You must have thought that was pretty darned exciting, though.
9: Quite the opposite.
8: Oh,
9: so,
8: really?
9: So the construction side of things, like building houses and seeing that happen,
8: right.
9: I found a lot of passion there. Like truly love it, and got to build some houses when I got a little older too. Got to help build my first house when I was 19, turning 20 after seeing my father do it.
8: Right.
9: But no, roofing was quite the opposite. So roofing is probably one of these most brutal sports they have out there.
8: It looks it.
9: Oh my God, these guys that are out in the field, especially this time of year when it's 100 degrees. I remember years ago we were on the black tar paper, and it was hot. It was very hot, and so we put a thermostat on the tar paper, and it didn't stop at 160 degrees, right? And so when you're measuring temperature, it's in the shade, and so we're up on these black roofs, and they're so steep, it's brutal. I remember back in the day, I was on this project, and it was a very steep roof. And so anyway, back then we got paid by how much we installed. And so I happened to be on this roof and working for somebody else. There wasn't much safety going on. So I'm barely hanging on to this very steep roof, and it's black. And here I'm in this undershot, which is kind of similar to what I mentioned when I was a kid.
8: Right.
9: And so I'm tucked under the steep roof, barely hanging on, and, you know, obviously a little, I'm going to call it slightly fearful or cautious anyway. And all of a sudden this herd of wasps come out and just attack me. And I'm like, oh my God, this
8: Thanks,
9: is horrible.
8: Dad.
9: Yeah, exactly. And then sure enough, I go out and get wasp spray because I'm going to go show them, right? And I end up spraying the roof with this wasp spray and watch my entire day's work just disintegrate.
8: Oh, no.
9: So that was the one day I really considered that roofing, is this really fun for me? And so I continued on, and obviously things get better. But yeah, it's a tough sport.
8: Yeah, you subbed that out. They subbed it out to you.
9: They did, yeah.
8: You were the subbee. Wow, that's just amazing. So you've got just an amazing history. I know that you're a household word, but I used to think you were, you know, you started in Shingle Springs, is that right?
9: Yeah, and what a crazy story that is, too.
8: Okay, well, we got 1 minute. If you don't finish, we'll do it after the break.
9: Okay, yeah, so those of you that don't know what Shingle Springs is, little town right outside of Sacramento, right, heading for Tahoe, Shingle Springs is named Shingle Springs because they made wood shingles for roofing in the Gold Rush.
8: Did not know that.
9: Here we're a roofing company, and we're based in Shingle Springs, where they made wood shingles going back to when California became California.
8: Did not know that. I learned something today. My my mother-in-law lives there. I have so many people I've known over the years that live in Shingle Springs, and we've stopped off there many times. We used to be a barbecue place there. We stopped at. Mm-hmm. Thing got sold.
9: It did get sold, but it's still there, and it's amazing.
8: Back 40 still has good barbecue.
9: Pork ribs.
8: Would go crazy, Eric. 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You know, oh my God. 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I mean, I'm telling you. Oh,
9: sure.
8: Wow. 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
8: All right. Jack Borba, who is the owner of the number one roofing company in Northern California, and Jack's going to be with me the whole hour. I've locked the door. He cannot leave. So,
9: oh, man, I'm not leaving. I'm having too much fun.
8: All right. For Jack, Eric, and myself, Terry Knight, stay with us. It's The Home Show on a Saturday morning right here at KTKZ. All right. 1380 The Answer. 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

0: And welcome back, everybody. It's the Home Show on a Saturday morning. And yes, I did not know this, but yes, this California State Fair is going on. I think for about, Eric, is it around 3 weeks that it goes?
1: I think so.
0: I mean, I haven't been in so long. I used to go, on the Labor Day weekend. We'd pick it if it real hot and go out there and look for shade, and the kids would want to ride on rides, on these rides that the bolts aren't screwed in all the way, you know, that kind of stuff. And the guy that's doing it says, that threats me, you know, he's got three teeth missing and, you know, that. No thanks, but we had fun. I've got Jack Borba, who is the owner of Straight Line Roofing and Construction, as my co-host. He's my guest and co-host today. Jack is no stranger to radio, and today we're talking all things straight line roofing. And we're talking about roofing. We're talking about fixing the bones of your house. We're certainly talking about gutters and siding and things that we need to do, windows, energy efficiency, financing, all this stuff. But I love the way Jack, by the way, Jack, thank you for being here.
2: Yeah.
0: I love the way your website refers to, and you talk about the word protection. I don't think I've heard anyone use that, but you use that a lot. You don't say, we've been serving homes for, we've been serving, I think it's like 18,000 families now. That's a lot of roofs. Yeah. But you say, we've been protecting families. What exactly do you mean by that?
2: Yeah, you know, a lot of people, I can't say love buying a roof, right? It's not as exciting as Terry makes it sound.
0: Stressful.
2: It's stressful for sure. But obviously, most people would rather do a kitchen or anything else on the more interior, maybe even paint to make it look a little different, right? Or windows. But roofing itself, there's not anything really sexy about roofing, or at least to the standard homeowner. But the roof is what protects everything else, right? And so, most people, their home is their number one investment, right? And so we're protecting people's number one investment. And on top of that, we're protecting people's families underneath, right? And so it's incredible what kind of damage can happen if you don't have a good roof. And not just roofing. So siding is just basically roofing for the side of your house, right? And so we kind of specialize in protecting the entire exterior of the home.
0: Absolutely. Mm-hmm. Absolutely. Well, you know, on that note, a lot of people will say, I guess I was guilty of it. Mm-hmm. My roof looks fine. We've got a couple leaks, you know, whatever. When do you repair and when do you replace? When's the red light go off?
2: Yeah, yours definitely went off. No doubt about that. Yeah,
0: oh, yeah.
2: Your ears went off a
0: and
2: little
0: an
2: bit.
0: Alarm.
2: Yeah. Yours had the warning bells there. Unfortunately, some of the warning bells were in your garage. So those are the ones you saw, but it wasn't until I climbed in your attic to see the other, probably more alarming bells there. But, you know, to be honest with you, that repair replace question is a really good question. And so I would say for years, I led towards repair more than replace, to be honest with you. I guess I'm a pretty conservative guy and obviously watch my pennies like other conservative people do. And so I went out to this customer's house, and he had a beautiful house in the foothills there. And he had a roof that still had some life left to it, or at least in my personal opinion. And so I was suggesting that he should consider doing this repair for this roof he had to have repaired. And so anyway, I go in there and I give him an estimate for what this repair may cost. And suddenly I feel like I'm being interrogated. This homeowner is just questioning me like crazy. But meanwhile, he's sitting at his desk and he has a computer there and he's typing away as he drills me. I hadn't been interrogated by a customer like this almost ever. And he was asking me questions like, okay, how much is this repair going to cost? Okay, what's the likelihood that I may get another leak? If I get that leak, how much is that going to cost me? And so we started kind of walking through it, and he truly is plugging away on his computer while talking. And the one that really got me was, how much have you seen roofing go up in cost over the years? And I had to think about that one because it'd been a long time since I first started. And our average roof back then was about $4,000. That was the average. If you just kind of took across the board what an average roof cost back then, it was about $4,000. At that time, it was probably about $24,000. And I started doing the math on that, and I was shocked. Roofing has a much higher inflation rate than most things do. And so what he did is he took his monitor and he turned it around and he pointed it at me and he goes, Jack, does it really make sense to repair my roof? And that really reframed my whole sense of what I was recommending. And So there's definitely times when your roof is in good condition, I would say, and you know, maybe some minor maintenance makes sense. But when you get to the point where you're, I describe it being on the cords of your tires, right? Not a good experience. Now you're probably spending money that you're going to end up costing you. You're throwing that away because you're just doing the repair. You have a risk of another spot on the house causing you interior damage, and that can get really expensive really fast. And then worse than anything, now you still have to do the roof, only it cost you $5,000 more than it did the prior year. And so I definitely look at it different now. So often I recommend kind of minimal repairs if you're truly trying to, you know, maybe just buy some time,
0: right?
2: Because you're throwing it away.
0: Yeah. Chasing bad money with good money.
2: Yeah, it's just you know, I think that's a hard decision to make. We offer some cool financing options, monthly payment options that make that a little more palatable. And then, you know, maybe if you're waiting until next spring, because maybe the money's better, we offer some 0% options that help. And so that way, at least you're taking advantage of the cost today and then not risking it through the winter.
0: Right. And one thing's for sure, like everything else in the world, I don't think roofs are going to get any less expensive.
2: No.
0: Windows, roofs, all that. It is, comparing it to like 10 years ago, yeah. 15 years, I'm shocked. Heating and air, I was just comparing that with Mike Roach, our heating and air expert.
2: Yeah.
0: And I was shocked because I'm going, you got to be kidding me.
2: Right.
0: You know, it's like, you know, even the older generation, I'm an older baby boomer.
2: Sure.
0: I just can't believe the cost of even houses today. So everything's gone up.
2: Yeah.
0: So if there's a problem, you know, now, I thought you and your team do such a great job, though, of guiding people. Mm. I mean, it's not like we got salespeople coming out, you need a new roof, and here's the deal. Yeah, I couldn't believe it. And by the way, when you went into my attic, Jack, did it bring back memories? little nostalgia?
2: Your attic was a fun attic. You mentioned a little scary.
0: No wasps. Yeah. No wasps.
2: No, the wasp wasn't there, but plenty of cobwebs and whatever. But I was a little shocked at how many spot use you had.
0: Right.
2: You had water damage. And I think the real sad story is you had already bought a roof and so from somebody else a while ago and just unfortunately are having a lot of problems that I was sad to see. So You have a beautiful tile roof and your house looks amazing. Your backyard is stupid with what your wife has done. But man, that roof is just, the undercarriage of it is just in really bad shape.
0: We know you talked about this. Part of the problem is that because it looks nice. Sometimes when things look great, doesn't mean they are great.
2: Yeah.
0: And I wish that back then I'd have done a composition shingle.
2: Yeah.
0: But we did this old world. Got to do the light. What is it?
2: Lightweight tile.
0: Yes.
2: Yeah.
0: And you even look at it. You even look at it on a bad day and it'll crack.
2: Yeah, that's about right.
0: So
2: yeah.
0: And you get a contractor to go up there to fix, say you got a cable issue or a chimney issue or something, they got to go on the roof. Yeah, like they really watch what they're doing. They just crunch, crunch, crack, crunch. And I'm going to feel so good once we get the roof done.
2: Yeah.
0: And I know because of me, we couldn't start till August, but I'm going to be sharing that with my listeners, that adventure, because I really look forward to it.
2: Yeah, it's going to be a fun adventure.
0: Oh, my gosh.
2: It's going to look really cool. You have a beautiful home and obviously a new composition roof. The roof you chose is a really cool roof. So it'll still have that really neat look, but it's a lot more walkable. That lightweight tile, it truly is. You look at it funny. Quick little story. Years ago, we did a bit of that lightweight tile. So some of these neighborhoods, they had old shakes on them. And so the community required you to do something that had a shake look. And so lightweight tile came out. And anyway, we did a bit of it. And we didn't really love doing it, though, because it was very fragile as we installed it and created a lot of challenges with putting it on. But then I had this lady, and she had this really beautiful house. It had three levels of like gutters, right? And so she hired some kids to come put Christmas lights on her house. And it had three levels, so they had to climb on this roof. Pretty gentle slope roof, no big deal. And sure enough, she calls me up and she goes, "Hey, Jack, I had some guys put some Christmas lights up and they broke a couple dials. Could you come out in here and take a look?" So I do. And sure enough, three pallets of tile later, I'm talking, and three pallets for perspective, was like a quarter of her roof was damaged from these kids just putting the Christmas tree.
0: Wow.
2: That was the last lightweight tile roof we ever put on.
0: That ended that.
2: That was it. Yeah.
0: Well, I feel her pain.
2: I'm so sorry.
0: And I've also worried, because we have a two-story house. Mm-hmm. I've always worried, and not always, for 26 years or more, 27, 28, however old that the roof is, I've worried about those tiles, the edge ones, the, what do you call it, something, the edge,
2: like the rake,
0: the trim and all that, falling.
2: Yeah.
0: Because they have fallen. Yeah. And I worry about falling on one of my grandkids, my wife, my kid, whatever, or a friend, neighbor, or even me. I've got a pretty hard head, but I can't take the concrete tile. But it's that's interesting. I want to talk about the different types of ropes. We've got to take a break, right, Eric? Okay, we're going to take a break. God, the first half has just flown by. When we come back, though, I want to talk to you about the scope and overview of some of the specialties that straight line construction, roofing and construction does.
2: Okay.
0: And then I've got the repair or replace. You covered that. But nice. I want to talk about some of the different types and styles of roofing and roofing products out there and recommendations and those types of things.
2: All kinds of stuff to cover.
0: In the meantime, Jack Borba, owner of Straight Line Roofing and Construction, how do folks get a hold of you?
2: Yeah, Straight Line Roofing and Construction is our name. You definitely can Google us. We'll pop up all over the place on the internet. And then 916-985-9995.
0: I see your trucks everywhere in Northern California. That's they're busy campers, even in the hot summertime. All right, for Jack Borba and, of course, Eric and myself, Terry Knight, the home show is going to continue for the second half. So stay with us right here at 1380, The Answer. I want to talk about Osteo Strong in Rancho Cordova East. 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They're open to serve the community, and I want you to call to schedule an appointment to check out their new center. 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But Osteo Strong is a biohack that helps you strengthen the foundation of your body, the skeletal system. We're talking about foundation of homes, but the most important foundation is your body, and that skeletal system is everything. It works for people of all ages. Osteo Strong is amazing. All ages and all levels of activity. It promotes skeletal strength, which impacts the entire body in many ways, using a process known as osteogenic loading. Sessions are quick, they're painless, their results are measurable, and they happen quickly. I have been through their system and their different stations there. 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It takes probably about, let's spend about an hour. 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You're going to be so glad you did this. 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Osteo Strong. 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

Well, welcome back to the second half of the Home Show. I'm Terry Knight. I've got Jack Borba in the house. No, he's not up on the roof. He's in the house today. Jack, thanks for being here. Jack Borba, the owner and president of the number one roofing and construction contractor in Northern

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1: The Bible says, "The eyes of the Lord run to and fro throughout the whole earth to show himself strong on behalf of those who love and trust him." 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
2: A lot of roofs. And so I had a partner back in the day, and I went from running seven guys when I was about 30 years old. And when I bought him out, we went to, from running seven employees to 70 in 6 months. And so it was really, really crazy. And I was only estimator there. So it was really crazy. We were doing 25 roofs a week even back then, right? So kind of crazy. But what happened was the recession happened, and boy, was that terrifying. And so I was much younger than I am now, and watched a lot of businesses go out of business. And so we were doing a ton of new construction back in the day. And so a lot of the houses I built, I would trade with these other contractors. Well, unfortunately, we worked for about 120 builders back then. And unfortunately, about 95% of those builders went out of business. So in the little county that I was from, El Dorado County there, there was, 2,000 permits pulled in 2006. And in 2009, the bottom of the recession, there was only 7 permits pulled for new homes.
3: Wow.
2: So can you imagine just us work for 120 different builders? Now you have 120 builders fighting for 7 houses. And so they went out of business in droves. And so we were still doing a lot of roofing. And so these guys started knocking on my door to come to work for us, these general contractors. And so we ended up hiring about 12 of them. We actually did HVAC for a while there. And so we got pretty diverse. And I learned then you can only manage so many things. And some of these guys were going out of business is because they were struggling to run a good business and be good managers. But we got very diverse then. So we actually started building houses a little bit and doing all kinds of things. But then we decided where we really fit and where we really specialize is this protecting homes, right? And so where we specialize is roofing is number one, siding is number two. Siding is basically just roofing the side of a house, right? And so if you can keep a roof watertight, the siding is actually easier to keep watertight. But then ventilation is very, very important when it comes to a roof, and we'll explain that a little bit more later. Solar is just natural, right? If you do a roof this day and age, half of the roofs already have solar on them, so we do solar because we need to. We do windows because we do siding, so you just naturally kind of have to do that. And so we're licensed in all of these things. We actually have 14 different licenses.
3: Wow.
2: Yeah, but they all really pertain to these different trades, right? And
3: right.
2: So one of them is an energy conservation license. And so that really directly corresponds to how your attic relates to your roof. And so a lot of people just don't really understand how that works.
3: Wow, that's absolutely amazing. Now,
2: yeah.
3: You mentioned, we talked about in the first half of the show, the estimates, salespeople.
2: Yeah.
3: There's a big difference. Some of these companies will send salespeople out. Some people send, like when you came out, it was a home inspection is what it was, a really good home inspection of the roof. You went in the attic. When you went in the attic, I almost passed out. I went, what, are you kidding me?
2: Yeah.
3: No one's ever done that, you know, so tell me
2: about
3: that.
2: Which is very common. And so you mentioned I came out, and it wasn't because you're the great Terry Knight. It's because I still go out to customers'
3: houses.
2: Did
3: you hear that, Eric?
2: I know. I mean, I had to go see the Terry Knight. I had to take the leads from everybody else and run the great Terry Knight. I still run estimates or do inspections as you describe. And so I really am able to train my estimators. And so, but you'll find most our entire team was a contractor themselves. And so they truly were boots on the ground. Some of my estimators have been with me for over 15 years, and they actually were doing the roofing or the siding or whatever. And so I found that I really enjoy training people that already have the trade knowledge and teaching them how to do estimates, right? Doing the other side of things. But you'll find most companies are the opposite. So they hire salespeople, and then they hire train them how to maybe learn about how to sell the products or whatever.
3: Right.
2: But it's really hard to know what the reality of the circumstance is, how a house goes together by just teaching products. It's really how those products go together and how it relates. And so our team is a group of professionals. And so they are not just salespeople. They've learned, there's a certain amount of salesmanship when you're trying to compete against a guy that, doesn't know anything about roofing, but he's really great at sales. So you better learn how to sell a little bit. But mostly it's about understanding how these components work together.
3: Absolutely. You know, not all roofing companies, and this is, I'm a keen observer of the obvious, not all roofing companies are the same.

0: And I cannot believe how many there are and how many ads I'm getting popping up on my Facebook and Instagram. I must have mentioned it on there, something about roofing or you. And I'm just getting bombarded. And some of these people work out of their cars. Some people are, they're not all the same. How do people know?
1: Yeah, you know, I think online reviews are a really good way to look. So you mentioned we're number one in Northern California. The way we measure that is we actually track permits pulled, right? So who's pulling the most amount of permits? And so if you look at the greater Sacramento area over the past 5 years, we've done 50% more roofs than anybody else in this region. And
0: wow.
1: So it's not really close. And so that's how we measure number one. How do you pick? I think it starts with looking at reviews. That's the best way you can kind of get a sense. Look at the bad reviews too. We got a couple of those, but you'll find it's just a couple.
0: That was your competitors.
1: There's probably some of that to be true. Yeah.
0: I am shocked. You had the most, and this is from everyone from the Better Business Bureau to Google to this to that. Mm. You've got the most 5-star reviews that I've seen.
1: Yeah, I mean, it's just, if you look at all the other platforms and our different locations, we got a few. I was able to open up a location in Concord where my grandfather started back in the day. We're up over 5,000 positive online reviews at all the different platforms. So,
0: wow.
1: And we mentioned 18,000 customers, right? And so picture that. Nearly a third of our customers have wrote a great review on us. And so, and you got to remember, we've been doing this for 27 years. There wasn't even online reviews not that long ago, right? Obviously, it's been a decade or so, but we're really proud of that. So we try really, really hard to do a good job for people. And I think with me being so close to, I'm going to call it the fire, if something goes wrong, because we're in construction and things go wrong, I get involved if I have to. And I think that's something that's a little different than some of these other companies.
0: Absolutely. When we come back, we're going to take one more break and then we'll come back for the final segment of the show. But I do want to talk about warranties. You got the best. They're not all the same. Yours are phenomenal. Yeah. I want to talk about specific products, if I can, and about 22 other things that I'm going to.
1: 22, all right.
0: Yeah, if we get to 3 of them, I'll be happy. But okay. you'll be back on this show a lot, and I want to talk about financing too. It's a tough world out there.
1: It is,
0: and you make it a lot easier than I ever thought to get a roof.
1: Yeah, that's awesome.
0: In the meantime, Jack Borba, owner, president of Straight Line Roofing and Construction. 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
1: Yeah, obviously you can just Google us. 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And the number is 916-985-9995.
0: All right, and if you miss anything on the show, don't worry about it. You don't need to be taking notes if you're driving and all that. Please don't. You can text me anytime. Just don't give out my number, okay? It's kind of private. 916-213-3300. Or you can email me, terryknight916@yahoo.com. For Jack Borba and Eric and myself, Terry Knight, we're going to be right back for the final segment of The Home Show right here at 1380 The Answer. We want to thank our friends at the largest, the best cigar lounge and with the largest humidor and just the best people in beautiful, beautiful Loomis, California, right on Taylor and Road off of Horseshoe Bar Road. 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Okay, a shout out for Titan Tree Service. We were just talking about the importance of cutting trees back in the spring to get ready for the summer, especially those branches that are hovering over your house, or like mine, were laying on the roof. And I finally quit kicking the can down the roof, and I called Titan Tree Service. I saw them at the Home and Landscape Show the last couple of years, and then I met the owners, who were the ex-arborist for Davis and the ex-arborist former arborist for the city of Sacramento. Talk about people that know a lot about trees, not just cutting and pruning and all the things that tree services do, but they know their trees, and they know when to do something, and they certainly know how to do it. They've been providing tree care in Sacramento for 30 years. 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I mean, that's everything. And Boy, they proved it to me. These guys were so great. Everything got explained, and a very, very competitive price. And they really, really did a professional job. I couldn't be happier. And they'll come out and provide an honest assessment, and they'll tell you what needs to be done and what doesn't need to be done. I was as happy with what didn't need to be done. I thought they had to cut a tree down, and I was just so upset. And when they said, no, you don't need to cut that tree down, and they gave me the reasons, we're just going to trim it up, and we're going to do this and that, and it was a happy ending. 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
0: Welcome back to the final segment, everybody. I'm Terry Knight. This is The Home Show. And I'm so fortunate to have a home show, have a home improvement show, because I have people like Jack Borba, my guest and co-host today on the show, to talk about things that really protect you and enhance your quality of life. That's what it's all about. Mm. I guess that's why they call it home improvement.
1: Yeah, I guess so.
0: But Jack, I've got so many things to talk to you about. We only have, what, five or six, seven, yeah, about 6 minutes to discuss it. But so I want to go back to, you know, the salesman coming out, and not from your company, but the salesman comes out and just kind of looks up on the roof. Maybe he crawls up there, walks up there, I should say, and you get the estimate. You really look at all the bones and go in the attics and do all that. And you see things like ventilation, for example. Yeah. People don't think about ventilation and all that. Tell me about that. Because that's a big difference in the companies.
1: It is. And so you mentioned maybe they climb on the roof. Maybe they don't. That's pretty common, too. And often they'll just email you an estimate or whatever, and still hear a lot of people you call and they never call you back and that kind of stuff. But anyway, and now we're hearing people are just giving estimates online and never come out to look at the house at all, which is, I guess, even worse than just kind of pulling up and throwing out a number. We learned a long time ago that you want to inspect under the roof, right? And so under the roof is where half of the problems are found, right? You can see so much more when you go under, like on your house. I would have never known all the challenges you were having had I not gone to your attic.
0: Right.
1: So we definitely make sure our guys are going in the attic, because that's number one, whether that be a repair or a re-roof. But also we're inspecting for things like ventilation. And so you'll find a lot of roofers are highlighting like a ridge vent. But a lot of times the ridge vent conflicts with other type of ventilation. And so most of these guys are roofers that are coming or salesmen that sell roofs. And so ridge vent is a kind of a cool thing. But unfortunately, it can conflict with things like gable end vents or attic fans and that kind of stuff. But the other part of this is, under your eaves, behind the gutter there, are these things called eave vents, or they're not. And so a lot of times people do not have adequate intake ventilation. And so that's the air that comes into your attic.
0: Right.
1: And so that is the number one way that composition roofs fail, is they don't have proper ventilation. It's also what can lead to condensation and mold problems, i.e. the protecting your home, along with heat buildup. So your utility bills just get insane when you have an attic that isn't properly vented. And so these warranties, you buy this roof and you think it's called lifetime, and next thing you know, you're having to buy another roof. It's insane.
0: Right. You know, with my roof, we're going to also down the road, some stuff now and some down the road, but there was an insulation issue.
1: Yeah.
0: There was a skylight issue and all that.
1: Yeah.
0: And you do all that.
1: Yeah. So skylights, we are able to buy direct from the best skylight manufacturer in the world. And so that's nice. So we can give a good price on skylights. But often we'll find that roofers will go and replace the roof and never replace the skylight. Your skylight was actually leaking, and the skylight was leaking. So somebody could go out there and replace that roof and in theory solve your problem and not solve your problem. So,
0: absolutely.
1: I sometimes have customers that choose not to replace the skylight, and that's almost worse because you can disturb that skylight when you're going around roofing it. It just relies on a seal. But also, it's really not smart because they're not that expensive, and they're probably one of your biggest energy suck on your whole house. So picture having a single pane window on the most exposed window on your entire house.
0: Wow. Yeah. Wow. It's it is just so comforting to know that somebody that knows what they're doing,
1: yeah,
0: that looks at everything from A to Z, because it affects what the roof's going to end up being, what style, what type, and then some of the things that have to go along with that. Like I was underventilated, but only for the 48 years I've been in the house.
1: Only then. Matter what that cost you over 48 years.
0: You know, whatever. I don't want to think about it. Now, okay, thanks, Jack. Now I'm getting pains.
1: I'm sorry.
0: It's okay.
1: Yeah, this has been a theme with our relationship here from the time I visited your house.
0: It's actually down in my lower area where my wallet is, so it's okay. Now, warranties. You've got, they're not all the same. You really enlightened me on warranties. Let's talk about, we've only got 3 minutes, but talk about that.
1: Boy, let me see if I can make this quick. So I always tell a quick story, and I'll make it as brief as possible. But years ago, I didn't know how the warranties work. My dad and my grandpa had always dealt with warranties. So we did this really beautiful neighborhood, a whole bunch of homes, and they required a roof that looked like shakes, kind of like yours with the tile roof. And so anyway, this guy called me up a few years later and told me my roof was failing. And I'm like, what do you mean? It's the best roof they make. I have it on my home. And he says, I don't know what to tell you, Jack, but it looks like it's crying out here. And I'm like, crying? Is this guy losing it? How does a roof cry? Well, sure enough, I drive into his just a really elaborate neighborhood. And picture the Capitol or the White House. It's this beautiful White House with these massive two-story white columns. And now picture a little kid with a chocolate ice cream home at the state fair, right? It just gets crazy really fast. Well, sure enough, this roof is melting away, coming down his white columns on his brand new stamped concrete. Looks like lava or black tar. It's just going everywhere. So sure enough, I'm freaking out. I get two other calls, similar crying roof, but at least I understood what he was talking about. So sure enough, we call up the manufacturer and we said, hey, we're having all these issues out here. And they said, yeah, we know. It's kind of across the board. We're having a manufacturer's defect, but don't worry about it. It's under warranty. I'm like, great. How does the warranties work? Well, he proceeds to ask me how long it has been on these homes. And I said, that seemed like a stupid question because they had just told me it was their fault. And he goes, no, it's real important. Can you check your records? And sure enough, I did. And we had been, it had only been a little over 3 years. In fact, 3 years, 2 months. And this was supposed to be a 40 or 50 year roof back in the day.
0: Right.
1: And it had only been 3 years. Well, sure enough, this guy goes dead silent on me. And then he goes, oh, that's a shame. And I'm like, whoa, whoa, whoa. That's like your doctor telling you it's a shame. Like, not freaking cool. And so he proceeds to tell me that after 3 years, 2 months past this 3 years, or me and my clients are, it prorates. And I go, okay, I generally understand prorating car tires, batteries, but what the heck on well over $100,000? And this was a couple decades ago. These were castles. So sure enough, they only wanted to cover the cost of the shingles, but what it used to cost, not what it costs now. Well, shingles had actually quadrupled. It was when gas went from $1 to $4. So they're wanting to give us what the shingles only, no tear off, no installation, no labor, no nothing. So on this $100,000, they were only wanting to give us $10,000. And so that is still how these lifetime marketing gimmicks work.
0: Right.
1: But because we're factory certified, they came out with this really cool program, and we're one of only probably one in the entire state that are factory certified by at the highest level from all three of the major manufacturers. We can offer a lifetime workmanship, and on top of that, a 50-year non-prorated labor and material that transfers to the new people too.
0: That is amazing, and that's just another reason why you're the number one roofing contractor in Northern California. 26 years. Jack Barber, you will be back. Sir, and how do folks get more information and get a hold of you and get an estimate?
1: Yeah, Google's pretty simple there. So you can actually book online. So Straight Line Roofing and Construction is the company. Love to help you. May actually personally come out myself. Depends. And then 916-985-9995.
0: Wow. What a show. I'm exhausted, Jack. Jack Barber. By the way, no stranger to radio, as you can tell, and gave some amazing insight and information. And remember, give them a call. That's us, Straight Line Roofing and Construction. I'm Terry Knight. We'll be back Sunday. Remember, Saturday and Sunday. And we'll be back next week with another great show. For Eric and Jack and myself, Terry Knight, you have a great weekend. And keep it here all weekend long on 1380, The Answer.

0: Hello, this is Joe H. Flores, JD MBA, from the Joe Knows Medicare Radio Show. 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

0: News This Hour at Town Hall. I'm Bob Agnew in Washington. In his address to the nation this week, President Trump again called on Congress to ensure ballot integrity by passing the Save America Act. On the Salem News program this week on Capitol Hill with Tony Perkins, House Speaker Mike Johnson said today it's likely to happen as early as next week as they tie the legislation to a major reconciliation bill.
1: Desperate times call for desperate measures. The reason we have to get Reconciliation 3.0 done, it is the vehicle for us to deliver the Save America Act to the president's desk. It is the only way to do it, because remember, there's no way to get 60 votes for Save America in the Senate. The Democrats just simply won't go along with that, and you've only got 53 Republicans. We're going to make it a reconciliation matter, tying it to the budget with a fiscal impact that will qualify it for that process so we can pass it with 51 votes in the Senate and finally take care of this problem.
0: Former Deputy National Security Advisor K.T. McFarland is weighing in on the election integrity concerns.
2: Following President Trump's address on election integrity, former Deputy National Security Advisor K.T. McFarland says foreign adversaries are increasingly using technology and social media to influence Americans and shape public opinion.
3: One great strength of America is our elections, right? We choose our own leaders. But it's in some ways the greatest weakness, especially in an era of social media, because they can scramble with our brains, whether it's China using TikTok to feed a certain narrative. So they're it's like a disinformation campaign.
2: McFarland appeared on Salem News Channel with Larry O'Connor. Willie Nelson, The White House.
0: At a reception with President Trump on Friday, FIFA President Gianni Infantino said the World Cup tournament has achieved its mission of bringing people together.
4: Full stadiums, 7 million people in the stadium, tens of millions in the cities in America, in Canada, in Mexico.
0: Health experts are warning people to be wary of all that wildfire smoke moving down from Canada. They say it attacks nearly every system in the human body and is especially dangerous for pregnant women and children. More from
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16: Okay, good afternoon, everyone. Joe H. Flores, JD, MBA. Welcome to the Joe Knows Medicare radio show. 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It's pretty good coverage. You work it out with your doctor and Social Security for permanent disability. Also on the show, we talk about Medicare Part C called Medicare Advantage. A lot of those are Medicare Advantage HMO, Health Maintenance Organization Plans. And we get into Medicare Supplement Plans, which is different from Medicare Advantage. We talk about the differences, which way you should go, and different recommendations, and I share cases of people I'm helping. Also, Part D is prescription drug coverage, either with your Medicare Advantage plan or a standalone drug plan. And also on the show, we talk about World Cup. Why not? It's my show. Today is the final. You're listening on the Joe Knows Medicare radio show. It's pre-recorded. It's a 6 a.m. show airing at 6 a.m. and 1 p.m. So if you're catching the 1 p.m. show, the World Cup is on. So I don't want to take away from my own radio show, but I've been watching in the World Cup, but this week was kind of a tough week. I'll kind of explain what's happening this week with me throughout the show. But yeah, it's coming to the end. This is it. Final. And I've enjoyed it very much. And we'll talk about a little about the World Cup, too. Also on the show, I want to point out that, you know, I'm monitored, and so any insurance agent is, by the Centers for Medicare and Medicaid Services, CMS. And they have a disclaimer that I don't have all the health plans in the service area. For further information on all the health plans, you can go to 1-800-MEDICARE or go to medicare.gov or visit your local HICAP office, which is the Health Insurance Counseling Advocacy Program. Okay, so that's the end of the disclaimer. And you know what? That's optional too, because today's show is educational. It's not a sales presentation. I really don't talk about detailed benefits, just general overviews. Educational show on Medicare and retirement planning, life insurance, and different topics, including World Cup, you know, discussions. So let's talk about the World Cup. So this week, what happened this week? I had my dad had an emergency, and I'll share more details in the second portion. He's okay, but I was in the ER room all day Monday. I was working a booth, informational booth, from 9 to 12, and I got the call that my dad fell at 11:30, so I had to leave the booth early. So I was in ER from 12 to 8 on Monday. It was a long day, but I have stories from the ER. No names, but stories. I was trying to mind my own business, but you can't help it. You're in the ER room for 8 hours. So I'll share some stories. And then on Tuesday, it was my son's birthday on Tuesday. My middle son, John, and he turned 21. And you know what else happened this week? My son is now a licensed insurance agent. So congratulations, John. Super proud dad here. So it's a good week for him. So he had his first beer. That's what he told me was his first beer. I don't know if I believe
17: him. He's telling the truth.
16: Yeah. he had no problem drinking it. So he spent the day.
17: I rarely do.
16: poolside. And the weather was hot. It was like 104 on Tuesday. I think it was Tuesday. So he was poolside with his friend hanging out. And we went to Mikuni's sushi. And I hadn't been there in about 10 years. I'm not a big sushi fan. But you know what? It was good. So out in Roseville. So we had a good family dinner. I hadn't been there in a long time. And I don't know. I don't want to wait 10 years to go back. And anyway, so that was Tuesday. And, you know, business keeps on going. It's been super busy. You know, I was working on his birthday. And now I missed the Tuesday game before the World Cup because it was on, but because my dad was in ER on Monday, I had to catch up with my phone calls on Tuesday, right? So who was Tuesday? It was Spain.
17: France and Spain.
16: France and Spain and the upset, right? Spain was a underdog on that and they won.
17: Yes.
16: So what happened to Mbappe? What happened to him?
17: Well, I think the story of the game, France has a bunch of great players. Spain had a great team. And I think that was the story of that particular match. Just the team of Spain overwhelmed France. And France couldn't get really anything going.
16: And I heard the defense on Spain's pretty good. They haven't let anyone score. Is that right?
17: Yeah, they've allowed one goal.
16: One goal.
17: In the World Cup thus far.
16: Wow. So strong defense. And who's the major, what's the player on Spain?
17: Yamal.
16: Yeah.
17: I believe is his name. I'm not 100% sure, but something like that.
16: Yeah, I lost track on Spain, but now they got my attention, finally.
17: Well, yeah, they get everybody's attention on Sunday.
16: Yeah, yeah. So the world will know, right? So, yeah, it's been a great month. I mean, I hope it picks up more here in the United States. I know United States, you know, they went far, but hopefully the teenagers now watching will be ready in 4 years, right? Yeah. The 12, 13-year-olds, 14-year-olds. Man, that's crazy, huh?
17: Yeah, it's been very difficult for soccer to keep the momentum they get every 4 years with the World Cup in the United States.
16: Yeah. Yeah, it's a young person's sport because a lot of the stars, like I know the Mexican team had Mora, and he's like 17. And he like, after they lost their game, he like graduated high school.
17: Yep. Next week.
16: Right? So there's some stories out there like the 17-year-old and 18, and they're doing penalty. Who lost? Who didn't make the penalty kick? It was like a 17-year-old. Was it Mexico? No. I'm forgetting the games. But anyway, they're young, right? So hopefully this cup will inspire the next generation. Let's go, USA, right? Let's go. But I enjoyed it very much. And now the next World Cup will be in Spain.
17: Yeah.
16: Right? But there's other countries too. Isn't Morocco have a couple games or is it spread out?
17: I'm not sure if they're breaking that up like they did this one. I'm not sure.
16: It might be. I have to go online and check it out. I think there's a couple of countries, but Spain is the main hub, right? And then 8 years from now, it'll be in Saudi. So I don't think they're sharing.
17: Probably not.
16: Probably not. So that was the upset. Spain over France, and France was the favorite the whole tournament. And now they got to watch the game like everyone else on Sunday.
17: Yep.
16: Okay. So that was, you know, that was my son's birthday. I had to catch up and I'm still trying to catch up from missing 8 hours on Monday. And that's the thing about my job. It's not 9 to 5. You know, I make up for it in the weekends or evenings, you know, whatever happens in good times and in bad times. The good times, like if I go on vacation or take a day off or, you know, do a round of golf or something, you know, I make it up, right? In bad times, it's like my dad's injury, right? Or my mom, you know, she passed away. Rest in peace. Love my mom. She had her cancer treatment. So it was years of doctor's appointments. And so my job is flexible in the hours. I just make up for it. So Tuesday I was making up for these hours and I had the game on, but I pretty much missed it. You know? So now on Wednesday, there was another game and I missed it too, man. It's like I've been watching these games and I couldn't watch it. It was England and Argentina, right? And my parents are from Ecuador. They're from South America. So I've been like rooting for South American teams, right? But I have a hard time with Argentina. I do, you know. Messi, of course, talented, you know, GOAT, right? But the games I watched, you know, the Egypt game and the Vera Costa, I was like, okay, it's Messi and team, you know? So I don't know if that's unfair or not. I know there's a lot of Argentina fans out there, you know. But I just want a good game, you know. So I really don't have a favorite between Argentina and Spain, but I don't know. Let's see what
17: happens. You said South America. Only one of them is.
16: South America. Maybe my loyalty stays in South America, huh? All right, Argentina. And Messi is 39 now, so this is his last cup. So, hey, let's go for it. All right, I made my decision here. Let's go for the repeat. Let's go for Messi. He deserves it. And golden boot, probably, right?
17: Yeah, probably. Yeah.
16: So let's see what happens. Okay, so we'll go for Messi, Argentina. Okay, I got
17: unless, you. Of course, on Saturday they play the third place game with France and England.
16: Right.
17: Now, if they decide to let Mbappe and Harry Kane score 10 goals before they actually start playing, then I could throw the whole thing off.
16: Depends how bad they're at Messi, huh?
17: Yeah.
16: Go ahead. No challenge. So are you going to watch the third place game?
17: Oh, probably not.
16: No.
17: Because nobody cares about the third place game.
16: Right.
17: The players don't even care about
16: the third place game. Well, there's some money involved, right? They get more money, don't they?
17: I don't know.
16: No?
17: I'm not sure. I don't think.
16: I thought there was a story I heard that the USA team is sharing their winnings with the women's USA team. So I think they do get a bonus or some type of perk. For placing higher, but I bet you there is money involved. But
17: there's always money involved.
16: Yeah,
17: Joe.
16: Yeah, that's true. So third place, I'll end up watching because I end up, you know, if I have time on a Saturday afternoon, I got a couple. I got to fix my dad's car, which is part of my story in the second quarter. Anyway, I've been enjoying it. So hopefully, you're enjoying the game today on Sunday. Argentina and Spain. And then, I don't know, that's it. You know, usually it's when I watch soccer every 4 years, but maybe I'll catch the same. Or Paramount has the European games on.
17: And NBC, NBC Networks, they carry Premier League from England when they're in season.
16: Right.
17: Which they'll be back in season August, I believe.
16: Yeah, and you know what? I don't even watch NFL football or basketball or I watch playoffs, you know, or something special like the World Cup. So I don't have time, you know, the highlights or if, you know, I don't know, something like a playoff game or whatever. But anyway, this has been your Medicare World Cup update, and we're going to take our first break. This is a Jono's Medicare Radio Show. Right back.
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12: Now, back to Joe Knows Medicare. Here's Joe Flores.
16: All right, welcome back, everyone. Okay, that was the World Cup update. And let me tell you about this week I've been going through. I had an emergency in my family, okay? So thank God my dad's okay, but here's what's going on. So on Monday, I was working a booth at a medical group, you know, doing my Medicare thing. And it wasn't too busy. You know, a couple of clients came up, I'm talking. And then I get this call. From my dad's neighbor saying, hey, your dad fell. He's in his driveway. Oh no, it's a call you don't want to get, right? So I left the booth early and paramedics on the scene. I'm talking to them. Then I'm talking to the police. And yeah, he just fell outside his driveway getting in his car. And I had to leave the booth early and went over to the emergency room. And then I was there all day. I got there about 12:15 and we left at like 7:45, so all day in the ER room. So I have stories from the ER, but actually here's the deal. An emergency, based on Medicare's definition, is the viewpoint of the prudent layperson, which is a Medicare beneficiary. They call it prudent layperson viewpoint. So if you think you're having an emergency, you have the coverage. Okay, so you can call an ambulance, you know, 911 ambulance emergency room. And on Medicare Advantage plans, you're covered internationally. Okay, all of them have international. So domestic within the country, internationally for urgent care and emergency. Urgent care is like an unforeseen illness or injury. A lot of plans have like a $0 copayment if you use their contracted urgent care facilities. But my dad's situation was a 911 call, and luckily he wasn't too badly hurt. He has a broken shoulder, a scapula, but he is feeling the pain, everyone. You know, prayers for my dad and his recovery. But yeah, he's feeling it, and he's on some strong medication, so hopefully every day gets better. After the show today, I'm going to go visit him, see how he's doing. But yeah, a fall can happen. Okay, so emergency, based on your viewpoint of emergency. Later on, if it wasn't an emergency, right, it could be, I don't know, you thought it was a heart attack, but it was something you had for lunch or something, you know. It's based on your viewpoint at that time. So it is a covered benefit, and you just have a copayment for the ambulance. Usually copayments could be a couple $100 up to $300 copayment for the ambulance. Then the ER copayment can be $100, $150. A lot of times if you're admitted to the hospital, they waive the emergency copayment. Okay, so my dad wasn't admitted. So we're facing a copayment for the ambulance, a copayment for the ER visit. Then what's going on too, this is a unfortunate surprise for many people. The city sometimes sends you a bill for their first responders, and that could be $300, $400. Depends on where you live, which city. But it's like a first responder type bill, a fire department bill, and that's not covered by insurance. So my dad's fall here, we're looking about $250 for the ambulance, probably another $150. So it's at $400, another $300. So we're looking at about $750. And he was covered. Now in the emergency room, it's a long wait, you know, and I'll tell you some stories. I'm trying to mind my own business, but it's in front of you. You can't help it. So he had to wait for an x-ray, you know, the labs, the triage, right? Then the x-ray. Then we had to wait for the CT scan. That took a long time. You know, they have priority, you know, more urgent care or, you know, emergency situations. So x-ray, CT scan. And then we had to wait for the orthopedic surgeon to evaluate the CT scan, all that 7.5-8 hours. All right. So let's prevent this from happening. Okay, everyone. So if you're listening on the show, maybe it's yourself, a loved one, or maybe you're like me, a son of an elderly parent. You want to go check out your parents' home or your home. All right. Look out for items that a person can trip over in their own home. I think I've read somewhere most accidents happen in your home. Is that true? I think it is. Or if not, I just made it up. All right. So look out for carpets, like folded over carpets, or ornaments, plants, cables, the lighting in the house. Make sure there's rails, handrails in the shower, in the bathroom. You want prevention, fall prevention. Because my dad, I know he's hurting, but he's very fortunate because it could have gone bad, right? Head injury. You don't want a head injury, right? Or a broken hip, broken leg. So yeah, he's dealing with a broken shoulder, but he's going to heal. And he's able to slowly walk around. But anyway, the message to me, if you're listening to the show, taking care of a loved one, do a home inspection. Make sure things are removed from the floor. I have an example. We had a little dog. We don't have the dog anymore, but the mat was still on the floor, which if he stepped on the mat, it can be, you know, slippery. So I removed that mat, and I'll take another look, make sure the lighting is good, that it's well lit house. So just do that prevention. Okay. And, you know, that way your parents can, you know, not be injured, because especially a broken hip. Now I have a story about a broken hip. Okay. So this is a true story from many years ago. I have a 92. Two clients are 92 years old. Okay. Client A, on a Super Bowl Sunday, I don't know why I remember it was a Super Bowl Sunday, she was clipping her grass with a pair of scissors. Okay. She wasn't using any medical equipment. She was using her lawn equipment. A pair of scissors. She fell and broke her hip. Right. And she was a fighter. She said, I don't want to stay in skilled nursing. I'm do whatever I can to get out of here. And she did. Now, another client, during the same time frame, it wasn't Super Bowl Sunday, it was probably like a week apart, she fell down, 92, broke her hip, and she was all, Lord, take me now, I'm ready. right? And she wasn't fighting back, right? And, you know, I don't know how long she was in nursing home, but you don't want any of that, you know? So prevention, you know, God knows, right? But you try and do your best to have prevention and falls. So I thought, okay, I'm going to share with the radio my listeners here, and thanks for listening, that, hey, if you can help prevent an accident, you want to prevent, you know, a unnecessary fall. Another source of falls, too, is a small pet. You know, I've had this case, too. I've had all these cases throughout the year. Person was walking their dog. It was an adopted dog, rescue dog. And the dog was strong. And in the first walk that my client took the dog out, overpowered her, and she was like getting dragged, and guess what? She broke her hip, right? So you got to be careful with the pets, you know, your fur babies out there. If they're little, you might trip over them, or if they're strong, you know, they take you for a walk instead of you walking your dog. So that was a true story. All these are true, by the way, just throughout the years. So yeah, you want to prevent injury. Another thing that happened this week, a good friend of mine needed triple bypass surgery, and you know what? He only got double bypass. I don't know how to say that correctly. He got two, so I guess he got ripped off on the third bypass. He didn't pay the bill enough. No, I'm just kidding. So yeah. So he said that I was talking to him. He goes, yeah, I'm fine. I'm sitting here. I'm on the wait list for my surgery. So I wasn't too worried about him. But the recovery is going to be the lengthy recovery for bypass surgery. But anyway, his story is that he was feeling chest pain when exercising. So it wasn't day to day. It was like when he was like going up a flight of stairs or moving quickly. When exercising, he was feeling that chest pain. So, hey, get yourself checked out. And luckily he did. His wife's a retired doctor, and he got checked out. And thank God nothing happened. It wasn't a stroke or heart attack, but they caught it, some blocked arteries there. And he did his surgery. And so I got to follow up on him. So anyway, I just wanted to share that message of prevention. Okay. So emergency, based on your viewpoint of the emergency. So here, my dad, it was a fall. My friend was chest pain. So get the help that you need and get it early for preventive measures. A lot of times with the health insurance programs, they offer over-the-counter supplies. And a lot of those over-the-counter supplies include handrails. Or you can pay for a handyman to come into your home and kind of check out the house, make sure things are screwed down like they should be, like any floorboards or carpet or I don't know, just inspect your home for any potential hazards. Okay, so the emergency, based on your viewpoint, a lot of plans have the emergency. Some plans have unlimited worldwide emergency coverage, like Medicare Advantage. Other Medicare Advantage plans have a limitation, like a dollar amount. It could be less than $10,000. When you're out of the country, a lot of times people don't know Medicare. They don't know your private insurance. They know the other international Medicare card, your Visa. That's what they know. And so what happens is that you call your health plan immediately when, God forbid, or your family members calls the health plan, tells them the situation. Case managers make the coordination, and you probably have to pay when you're out of the country and then get reimbursed, but you have to bring back an itemized bill from your emergency. Okay. So when we get back, we have a celebrity that passed away, and it's from emergency. That's the theme, I guess, the World Cup in emergency. A big show, Emergency Squad 51. We'll talk more about Randolph Mantooth when we get back. This is Joe Knows Medicare Radio Show. Right back.
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0: With SRN News, I'm Bob Agnew in Washington. President Trump this week calling on Congress to ensure ballot integrity by passing the SAVE Act on the Salem News program this week on Capitol Hill with Tony Perkins. House Speaker Mike Johnson said that's likely to happen as early as next week by tying the legislation to a major reconciliation bill.
1: Desperate times call for desperate measures. The reason we have to get Reconciliation 3.0 done, it is the vehicle for us to deliver the Save America Act to the president's desk. It is the only way to do it, because remember, there's no way to get 60 votes for Save America in the Senate. The Democrats just simply won't go along with that, and you've only got 53 Republicans. We're going to make it a reconciliation matter, tying it to the budget with a fiscal impact that will qualify it for that process so we can pass it with 51 votes in the Senate and finally take care of this problem.
0: Health experts warning people in the Northeast and Upper Midwest to watch out for all that wildfire smoke. It's coming down from Canada and causing health problems.
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23: Most Americans think of Abraham Lincoln and they think of the Civil War or the Emancipation. But in 1862, he signed another hugely significant piece of legislation, the Homestead Act. It offered eligible Americans up to 160 acres of land, not as a prize for the powerful, but as an opportunity for ordinary families willing to live on it, work it, and build something lasting. Why did it matter? Because Lincoln understood that freedom was not merely the absence of tyranny. 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
16: Okay, welcome back, everyone. Special edition. World Cup and Emergency Preparedness Show on the Joe Knows Medicare radio show. I grew up watching this show, everyone. And it... growing up in the 70s and 80s, this was a 70s show. Emergency ran from 1972 to 1977 on NBC. I caught the reruns, and I caught, I think, every single one of them. So we have the actor Randolph Mantooth passed away this week of age 80. God bless him. He was an inspiration for many. His character was named Johnny Gage. Johnny Gage was a paramedic. When the paramedic departments were new in the country, they focus on his day-to-day life-saving rescues. His partner was Roy DeSoto. Okay, I don't have to look at my notes for this because I watched his show big time. So I know he was bringing back a lot of memories for Emergency. So their hospital, it was a paramedic unit, right? Squad 51, the red truck, right? And there were paramedics. And people didn't know what paramedics were. These guys were front of the line. So the car was off the cliff. They're the ones on the rope going down and assessing the situation, you know, pulling out the people out of fires and out of cars and stuff like that. So an inspiration for many. And I had a friend from high school. He put on Facebook when he found out that Johnny Gage, you know, Randolph passed away. He goes, yeah, he was an inspiration for my decision to be a firefighter, but also his dad too. So my friend, my friend Chad from high school. So he became a firefighter based on Emergency 51 and his dad, you know. So so a lot of comments on Facebook. I was sad to see him pass away, and a big part of my childhood. And in fact, I wanted to be a fireman. And until I went to the firehouse open house, and I was maybe six, right? I went to the city fire open house, and they had a fire demonstration. And I was up close to the demonstration. I felt the heat of that flame. Forget it. Changed my mind. No, thank you. And then the other career opportunity. And I think I've mentioned it before. I don't know if you guys remember or not. The Sparklets water delivery guy, I thought was cool. Because in LA, I don't know if they had it in Northern California or not. It was a green, like a lime green truck, right? And it was like sparkly. It was like, not L Hammer, it was Sparklets water. It was like a shiny truck, and these guys would deliver the jugs of water, right? I thought that was the coolest job. He goes, yeah, I want to do that. And my mom and dad are all, no, you don't want to do that. I'm all, okay. That was like six, okay? So at that point, 6 years old, I decided to be a Medicare account manager. No, just kidding. I had no idea. So anyway, back to Squad 51. So Johnny Gage, Roy DeSoto, and the hospital. You guys remember the name of the hospital? True diehards out there. Rampart General Hospital. And the main doctor was Kelly Brackett. And there was Dixie McCall. She was the nurse. And there was a Dr. Joe. And you know what I found out by, I did a little notes on this. Dixie, the nurse, was married to the Dr. Joe on the, I didn't know that. It was like his second marriage. So some of the firefighters,

0: Here's today's word of encouragement with pastor and attorney, Mosley Collins.
1: The Bible says Jesus will save to the uttermost all those who come to him with a heart of faith. It doesn't matter how far we've fallen, for Jesus will save us from the guttermost to the uttermost.
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2: Realistic it was, but it was a TV show, you know. The hospital says, Squad 51, continue monitoring vitals, transport immediately. And on our way, Rampart. So anyway, that was my childhood watching Squad 51. But inspiration, though, I have to point out that a lot of firefighters and first responders were inspired by the show. So some of the comments, more than a TV character. The character showed courage, compassion, humor, importance of serving others. So a lot of tributes have come on Facebook. And anyway, just the daily interactions or daily rescues. And, you know, it's funny because I saw a friend of mine this week, which I used to work with in Medicare back when I started, you know, back in 94. He went to my wedding. I mean, it's my 30th wedding anniversary. So I saw my friend. It's been probably 8 years or so before I saw him, maybe longer. But anyway, I saw him this week, and so I was recapping our memories at my first job. But another coworker, he was actually an actor in Emergency. It's cool to see him. I'm watching Sunday TV, and there is my friend Chad. You know, he was in it a couple times, and his story in the show I was watching. He was kind of a alcoholic type thing, and he got in an accident. He was all beat up in the hospital bed, and I forgot the story, but anyway, he was, I think, had some type of addiction problem in the ER room. And well, there's my friend, and he had like a fro. Now he's bald. So he had like a 70s fro going. So yeah, it's cool. So Emergency, I love this show. They just ended the show. It was just like it ran its course, you know. You know, it wasn't like Fonzie jumped the shark type thing. I think they called it off at the right time. So 1972, 1977. And now I was in the ER room, and I didn't hear the IV D5W. But some of the cases in the ER room with my dad, I'm just sitting there. One of my clients was there, of all places, you know. I guess I've been doing this a long time that my client, and I didn't see her. I didn't have a chance to talk to her. Well, it's private, and it's an emergency situation. But she's 94. They called her name. Oh, I know that name. And she was seen. It was like, one of my clients using the benefits. Yeah, so I'm there for my clients in good times and bad times. No, I'm just kidding. I had no idea. So anyway, yeah, one of my clients was there. Another really tough case. It was an OD situation. Marijuana, but laced with fentanyl. You hear about that in the news. But this guy almost died, and his whole family was there. You know, the whole group. You know, I'm talking nephews and cousins and uncles and mother. But he was okay. He made it. But I guess he was smoking marijuana and laced with fentanyl, and he ended up almost dying. And he was in the ER room. And again, I'm trying to mind my own business, but hey, that happens too. So if you have, at any age, man, it's not the 70s anymore, everyone. You know, stuff is laced. I heard it firsthand in the ER room. Another kid, broken collarbone. He was on a scooter, wiped out, broken collarbone. Another kid, his shin was bleeding pretty bad. They couldn't control the bleeding. I don't know. It's just praying for people while in the ER room for a speedy recovery. So stomach pain, pregnant ladies coming in. You get all types of the ER. We're there for a long time, trying to mind my own business in these stories. So I thought, hey, share some stories, but emergency based on your viewpoint. If you can go to an urgent care center, that might be a better move than just going directly to the ER. Now, it depends. If you need it, if it's life-threatening, yeah, go to the ER. But if it's something a doctor can do in a non-emergency situation, urgent care center, they're 24 hours, probably a very low copayment, and you'll get in and out faster than an emergency room.

0: Okay, so you can always, here's what to do in an emergency. If it's a 911, of course, call 911. Okay, no doubt about it. It's a life-threatening. If you're not sure, you can call, a lot of plans have a nurse line or a helpline, or you can call your doctor's office. Even if it's the middle of the night, you call your doctor's office and they have a doctor on call. And they'll direct you. Okay, that sounds like you should go to the ER or you should go to urgent care. So if you're not sure, call your doctor's office or the nurse line. And they'll direct you to the closest urgent care center. And if you got to go to emergency, then you go. Okay, and that's my situation. I wasn't home. My dad was knocked down. And we didn't know if it was a head injury or any other internal injuries. So yeah, we did the right thing. They took him to ER. And but we just had to wait a long time. Because we determined, thank God, it wasn't like critical, but we had to wait our turn in the ER. If it was critical, it's a different situation, right? But that's a story of the emergency visit. And then in timing with emergency 51, it's kind of like gelling here in the show. You see how that works? It's gelling. So anyway, I hope you enjoyed the show when it was on in the 70s. But you can still probably catch reruns, or you can downstream if you need your Johnny Gage, Roy DeSoto fix. But yeah, it was entertaining. It's entertaining now, right? So maybe they try to have, what was it, the emergency show? But it was kind of, it wasn't the same. It was kind of a drama. What do they call it? ER? No. Well, ER, of course, George Clooney, right? Yeah, that. Oh, George Clooney. Yeah, I watched all those seasons, you know, the ER. Those are good. But it wasn't like the real original emergency. Anyway, we're going to take a break, everyone. This is a Jono's Medicare Radio Show, and we'll be right back.
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0: Okay, everyone, welcome back to the Joe Knows Medicare Radio Show. We're going to talk about Medicare. How about that? That's a good idea on a radio show on Medicare. Yeah, we're talking about World Cup. Oh, we're talking a little emergency. Okay, that counts, right? You know, the equipment from the emergency show, it's in the Smithsonian in Washington, D.C. So I don't know what they have there. I'm going to check it out. If you ever have a chance to go to Washington, D.C., the Smithsonian's it's pretty cool. I was there one time, a couple times, and I had to cram it in one day. And the next day I missed my flight because I was so tired. All the curtains were closed, right? And I woke up when my flight was about to take off in D.C. And I woke up at like 9:15. That's when my flight was actually taking off. Whoops. So I had to go standby. And I didn't make it back in the same day. I went from D.C. to Chicago, to Chicago to Idaho, Idaho to Vegas. I was stuck in Vegas until the next morning from Vegas to L.A., L.A. to Sacramento. Is that a nightmare? Oh, man. It took me a long day and a half to get home because I missed my flight. You know, I overslept because I was so tired from checking out the attractions in the Smithsonian in the D.C. That was years ago, but man, don't miss your flight. Okay, so back to Medicare. So we talk about emergency, right? So based on your viewpoint, a lot of people ask about Medicare Advantage. Yeah, there's domestic and international emergency coverage, but you got to be careful with the Medicare supplement plans. Because the Medicare supplements are different from Medicare Advantage. They follow Medicare guidelines. And with Medicare guidelines, it's very limited when you're out of the country. Yeah, very limited. You have a lifetime maximum of up to $200,000. You have to pay $50,000. You have to pay 20% after a deductible. And not everywhere. That's like the border countries. But international, yeah. So if people have a Medicare supplement plan, I usually advise them, hey, look into travel insurance, or maybe the country they're traveling to has universal coverage, but still I recommend the travel insurance. That's available through like AAA or through your auto insurance agent, not through health insurance, which it's kind of weird, but it's true. So yeah, that's emergency. So people ask about that. Big question, you know, urgent care and emergency. So these are some cases I'm working on here. Let's see here. I've got a case here. These are real cases of Medicare files here. I got a person, let's see here. Went to my birthday party. So I have these educational birthday parties in Roseville on the IHOP. And I don't do any transactions. It's educational only. And the next one is, what is that? I believe it's a 60. I should have had it ready. I wasn't even thinking about it. It's in August. It's on my website. Let's see here. The 9th. August 9th. Okay. Sorry, I wasn't thinking about it. But yeah, August 9th is the next one. It's educational, Medicare educational topics. So it's at the IHOP in Roseville on Douglas between I-80 and North Sunrise. Okay, you're invited. No obligation, no fee. Gotta have a cup of Joe with Joe and some pancakes. And it's a 3 o'clock on a Sunday. The reason why it's Sunday afternoon, people are still working and they have trouble meeting during the week or the evening hours, right? So Saturday is busy with grandkid activities or whatever, you know. But Sunday afternoon, people are laying low and it's a chance to catch up on your Medicare and, I don't know if you're available. Let's do it. So all you have to do is go to check out my website, joknowsmedicare.com, and you'll see it smack right when you open the website. It's right there in front of you. Go ahead and register. And it's easy, guys. It's no stress, no commitment. Only ask that if you do get information from me later on when you enroll, that I use me as your agent to enroll, because that's how I get paid. Okay, I get paid by the insurance companies. On your part, there's no consultation fee, no change in benefits, no obligation. Your benefits are the same whether you go online or through me. And now you get a whole layer of consultation because I'll check your doctors, I'll check your prescriptions, I'll talk about the difference between Medicare Advantage and Medicare Supplement, and whether or not you need Part D, or whether or not you need the program at all. Okay, so at my last luncheon, I had a no deal. Okay, deal or no deal? It was a no deal. And it was a no deal because this person had double coverage. He was working, or is working, has coverage at work. And when you're working, if there's over 20 employees and you have coverage at work, if it's credible coverage, you can hold on to it. You don't need Medicare. No delay, no penalty. So not only did he have coverage as his work, he had coverage through his spouse. She's working, had coverage for him, no monthly premium. So he's got two active plans, no premium. They're both employer-based plan. He really doesn't need Medicare at this time, right? So I told him, I'm like, hey, thanks for coming. So I just saved my future client $202.90 per month because he doesn't need Medicare at this time. He's working aged. He's aged into Medicare, but he's still working. So I'm like, hey, you just saved $202 a month. And the wife was more happier than he was. I'm like, don't be going to Thunder Valley now. So anyway, so yeah, just saved him $202. And now because he's saving that $202, I told him, you know, there's things you can do. I mean, the meeting is educational. So there's old 401ks you could roll over and create an income. So now he might be retiring. I have to meet with him. He goes, yeah, from what you're telling me, I might move up my retirement date. How great is that? Not only did I save him the $202 per month, he might have an earlier retirement date. He has a coverage to his spouse's work. He can generate an income and I might save him some quality time there, you know? So if you don't have to work and he can retire, let's do it. But we got to get all the facts of the case, right? But that came from the IHOP meeting. So it's a no deal, but it's a future, you know, deal because I've earned his trust and have the relationship going. And I really feel great about that. So the other one was a no deal right now. You know why? Because he's working on his Medicare Part B. So he went to the IHOP meeting and he retired on the 4th of July. That was his retirement date. And now he wants to start August 1st with his Medicare. And I showed him how to get his Medicare Part B activated because he's already past age 65. He's like almost 70. So I shared with him how to get his Medicare Part B. And now when he gets approval on his A and B, he's going to go for a Medicare Advantage plan. Okay, so here's the tricky part in this one I want to share. I checked the doctors and prescriptions, okay? So here's the situation that you can't find this out. I don't know how you would find this out on the internet, but the value of having a broker. My first client has saved him $202 a month, right? Maybe retire early. My second client right now, he lives in Placer County, okay? He's got a doctor group in Sacramento, right? And this doctor group in Sacramento has two Medicare Advantage plans that are not available in Placer County. So he would be able to keep his doctor if he lived in Sacramento County, but he doesn't. He lives in Placer. He lives in Granite Bay, right? So he's going to either move. He doesn't want to move, but he's going to have to either change his doctors because a Medicare Advantage plan will not work for him if he wants to keep his doctors, right? So Medicare Advantage, he's going to have to change his doctors. Or he could do the Medicare supplement plans, and he's about 70, so it's no longer $200. At age 70, he's looking at about $240, $250. I'm going by memory here. The older you are, the more you have to pay for your Medicare supplement, right? So I think he's doing Medicare Advantage. He's going to have to change his doctor. And how do you find that out? I mean, you have to go online. You can look at the plan. You can look at the premium, look at the co-payments. But it's very difficult to find out the doctors affiliated with each plan. And sometimes people join a plan and they think their doctor is on there and they're not. And that's a bad agent, everyone. The one that doesn't check the doctor and gives you bad info. There's a whole oversight. Medicare gets involved or the companies, you know, if we give bad info, we get written up and no one wants to get written up. So we check doctors and we check prescriptions and you got to have the local flavor of the doctors that are with each plan. Okay. So I have tools online to search your doctor and prescriptions. So I don't know how you would have figured this out on your own besides trial and error, right? Probably would have joined a plan and figured out later that his doctor wasn't on the plan. And then, oh, what do? You know, I have to change plans. You know, so I do a lot of that. I do a lot of corrections out there and either your doctors or your prescriptions. Okay, so let's handle it. So if you're turning 65 or you have Medicare, you know, anytime this year or next year, it's not too early, give me a call. You know my phone number, okay, or my website. You know, go to joknowsmedicare.com, use the chat feature, joknowsmedicare.com, and I can give an overview of what you have to do and the timeline. Okay, so that way you're not missing any deadlines and you're not going to be penalized for being late. As this meeting in IHOP, the first was, okay, you don't need to sign up. No penalties, no delay. You don't need Medicare A&B because you have coverage at work. You had dual coverage. My other client, now he needs Part B and I advise him on how to get that Part B in a timely fashion. Okay, so everyone has a different situation. Husband and wife might have different plans. It varies by county, Medicare supplement, Medicare Advantage. I go over tips of the industry, like emergency and urgent care, like we're talking about today. And I throw into World Cup while I'm at it. Yeah, that's what I do. I've run 32 years in business. I love what I do. And now I have a new license agent. Congratulations, my son, John. He's 21 and passed his insurance license. So anyway, this has been the Joe Knows Medicare Radio Show. In the time it takes to have a cup of coffee with me, have a cup of Joe with Joe. We'll find out what's going on. Give you some direction, find out what options are available for you, your dependents, for Medicare, retirement planning, life insurance, and fixed index annuities. You know, I can help you. Okay. Give me a call. Hop on my website, joknowsmedicare.com. And this has been the Joe Knows Medicare Radio Show. God bless you. Have a great week. Talk to you soon.

0: This is Carol Platt Liebau for townhall.com. A new Pew Research Center survey contains a shocking finding. Nearly half of Muslim Americans view Hamas favorably. That's right, Hamas, the terrorist group responsible for murdering at least 46 Americans and taking others hostage on October 7th, 2023. Overall, 44% of Muslim American respondents expressed a favorable opinion of Hamas. This disturbing trend coincides with an increasingly assertive Islamist presence across the United States. In parts of Brooklyn, amplified calls to prayer now ring out from mosques beginning at 5 a.m. They include the declaration, "There is no God but Allah." Religious liberty is a cherished American freedom, but it's time to realize that many Islamists view such public displays not simply as religious expression, but as symbols of cultural and political ascendancy here in America.
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8: News this hour at Town Hall. I'm Bob Agnew in Washington. The battle is intensifying over the Strait of Hormuz.
9: Video from U.S. Central Command showing the launching of strikes and warplanes taking off, aimed at infrastructure and military targets in Iran. U.S. Central Command saying they were the seventh straight night of strikes. The most significant damage was in Kuwait, where sirens sounded. Kuwaiti authorities say Iran struck a water desalination plant and an oil facility, injuring several people. Iraq says it shot down attack drones, and Jordan's state-run Petra News Agency says the kingdom's air defense system downed Iranian missiles. I'm Donna Water.
8: Smoke from the Canadian wildfire severely impacting the U.S. Correspondent Laura Winters has a closer look.
10: 20 states in Washington, D.C. impacted by the smoke pouring down from Canada as a result of the massive wildfires. People are urged to stay indoors, especially folks with health conditions like asthma. A big concern in East Rutherford, New Jersey at MetLife Stadium, which has been covered in the haze. That's where the World Cup soccer finals are scheduled to take place on Sunday, the final matchup between Argentina and Spain at 3 o'clock Eastern.
8: Federal health officials, meanwhile, are warning that smoke can be very harmful to pregnant women, increasing the risk of premature births, among other possible problems. At a reception with President Trump on Friday, FIFA President Gianni Infantino said the World Cup tournament has achieved one of its biggest missions of bringing people together.
11: Everyone enjoying the game with happiness, with joy, with peace, and the American dream, Mr. President, came to reality. We united the world.
8: The FIFA president meeting yesterday with President Trump. More on these stories at Town Hall.
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17: 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Here's Craig Ashton.
18: All right, welcome back, listeners. This is Craig Ashton. The show is All Things Legal. 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Edward Allen Shady.
19: Good morning, good afternoon, and good evening.
18: A Shady attorney giving some legal direction. Let me break down the stories for you so you can determine whether or not you want to spend the next hour of your existence engaged in this experience. Ignorance of the law is not a defense. And we've got a former Tour de France rider disqualified from race after wearing AI glasses during stage one. So essentially he's got glasses. These are by Oakley. Meta's just come out with with Ray-Ban. They're called Oakley Vanguards. And essentially, they will video or digitally record everything while you're wearing them. And there is a anachronistic rule, Union Cycliste Internationale, the UCI, has indicated that, you can have a GoPro. You can have a handheld device. You can even have one basically attached to your bike. But if you video or digitally record while wearing glasses, it's not legal. So ultimately, he got suspended and then removed from the race, which was the Tour of Magnificent Qinghua.
19: Yeah, so, China.
18: Yeah, I don't know where Qinghua is. My brother lived in Beijing for a while. I studied at Fudan University in Shanghai. Speaks Mandarin Chinese. And ultimately, I was just listening to an interview with the former Prime Minister of Australia, who speaks Chinese and was talking about Xi Jinping and ultimately the pathway that that country is taking. And he studied at Beijing University the same time my brother was there. So the idea is we'll have to get Scott on the horn to find out where Magnificent King Ha is. But this writer from South Africa, my birth country, ultimately found out the hard way that just because you don't know the rules doesn't mean that you can defend your actions. All right, then we've got basically Rams QB. Matthew Stafford continues to manage back injury. So we already saw what happened with Brandon Ayuk and his knee injury rehab, not following the rules, ultimately led to a contract dispute based upon the fact there was not full disclosure following the codicils of the requirements of using good faith to rehabilitate yourself based upon guaranteed contract money, et cetera. So we'll talk about Matthew Stafford and how the contractual obligations apply and how that kind of intersects with what we do for a living. I have a case I'm flying out tomorrow to Las Vegas to take the deposition of the orthopedic surgeon on a multi-million dollar case against MGM, whereby the surgeon said, even though our client slipped and fell and within about 120 hours reported radiating pain from neck into hands and fingers, numbness, tingling, etc., somehow that doctor is trying to say that it was a lifting injury in 2016 that coincidentally manifested itself at the same time that they fell in water that had been essentially pooling on the floor as a result of a spa technician leaving a pedicure tub to overflow for 25 minutes.
19: That's really delayed onset from 2016. Right, exactly. A decade.
18: Yeah.
19: What is this, a cicada?
18: Yeah, I mean, some people are unlucky in Vegas. You know, they lose on the slots. You know, our client, they're trying to say, yeah, sorry, you know, just something that happened to you 6 years ago that was essentially had no symptoms for 5 years, 6 months, and 28 days. Just what are the odds? It manifested itself at the same time that you fell on the floor ultimately and had five surgeries.
19: Probably the odds are better than or less than rolling boxcars at the craps table.
18: Yeah, I'm going to have some fun with this guy. He basically talked about how, you know, our client went to the hockey game that night. She was in Vegas and, you know, she went to the emergency room, cleared of emergent injury. So in other words, cascading injury that's going to lead to catastrophic outcomes. Said, okay, look, you're not going to die. Think you're stabilized. Go to your doctors when you get back to Sacramento. So she got in one of those motorized scooters, you know, basically you see, and, you know, she basically went to the game, but, you know, in a motorized wheelchair, basically. And then ultimately came back and then within a couple days had these symptomologies that ultimately were not susceptible to conservative care like chiropractic, physical therapy, electrical muscle stimulation, massage. She had injections, which basically provided relief, which showed that the pain was coming from a particular disc level, which then a surgeon went in and basically changed her anatomy, removed the disc, put in a prosthesis called disc replacement. Boom, her pain went away. And so somehow the doctor for MGM is indicating that because she went to the hockey game, she clearly couldn't have been injured. And so I'm going to ask him about Tiger Woods in 2008.
19: Yeah, was she checked against the wall at the hockey game? And there you have it. You have objective evidence, the MRI, and then clinical correlation with the nerve conduction study and the paresthesia she was feeling down the path of travel for that particular nerve root. So it's kind of crazy.
18: I'm going to ask him if he's familiar. I'm going to show him a picture of Tiger Woods 2008 in his red shirt, winning the U.S. Open in basically a playoff, played 91 holes, and it turns out he had a stress fracture in his tibia, and he had a torn ACL. He won the U.S. Open, played 91 holes, walked all of them with structural injury that led to surgery, and ultimately played through the pain because it wasn't an emergent situation. It was an elective situation whereby he could receive medical care later because he's not making himself worse. And if he can win a U.S. Open on 91 holes with a stress fracture and a torn knee ligament, certainly our client can go to a hockey game in one of those motorized scooters, right?
19: Yeah, absolutely.
18: I think what Tiger did is a lot harder on the body, and I'm sure he's not going to say, well, Tiger's faking it.
19: Well, yeah. And yeah, what does this doctor say? Oh, when she left Vegas, she was supposed to go home in an easy ride cab so that she wouldn't be shaken or go in the airport or avoid any and all contact with the outside world. It's kind of ridiculous.
18: Yeah, 100% ridiculous. So anyway, we're going to have some fun with that tomorrow. His name is Dr. Sharif.
19: Oh.
18: So hopefully I will...
19: You don't have to be rich to go to Dr. Sharif.
18: Hopefully I will take the arguments of Dr. I will shoot the Sharif's arguments tomorrow.
19: Oh.
18: But I will not shoot the deputies. I'll leave the PA alone. All right. Then we've got this tragic pontoon boat accident in San Francisco Bay.
19: Oh, the cabin cruiser.
18: Yeah, the cabin cruiser pontoon boat. But cabin cruiser, I guess, is more accurate. So we've got issues regarding negligence. We've got maritime law. We've got essentially open bodies of water. There's different rules. And Ed, as a former state lifeguard, and also, you know, you're probably the best boatman I know.
19: Oh, thank you.
18: Because we have a boat, and you're the one least likely to jam it into the dock. So we'll talk about that, some of the legal issues associated with that. Then we've got Meta, appeals landmark jury verdict that found it to blame for social media addiction. If you recall, we had a young girl from Chico essentially indicating that she became addicted to Facebook, Instagram, Snapchat, TikTok, and YouTube. And then TikTok and Snapchat settled. Google, which is Alphabet, went to trial with Meta, which is Facebook, and a verdict was entered for $6 million, $3 million compensatory, $3 million punitive, and they now have essentially perfected the judgment. A post-trial motion to set aside judgment, notwithstanding the verdict, was essentially denied. Now that basically makes the case ripe for appeal. So it's going to be appealed, because this is an issue that's got to be addressed, because you got the Communications Decency Act essentially giving full immunity to these platforms, but an argument to say, hey, it's not the content that we're talking about. It's the algorithm to essentially target young people with developing brains to create this dopamine circle for them, especially when you've got this infinite basically scrolling, et cetera, where they just basically can't stop and you design it that way. And we'll see what the Supreme Court's going to say. That's where it's headed.
19: Oh, it's absolutely headed there. But I think Meta has solid grounds to stand on.
18: Here comes the sun.
19: Oh.
18: Doo-doo-doo-doo. So Donald Trump, basically, love him or hate him, but this is probably pretty popular, at least it is with me. I mean, it just seems ridiculous the way we do this. It's time that people can stop worrying about the clock, not to mention all of the work and money that's spent on this ridiculous twice-yearly production. It would also be very nice to win for the Republican Party. I'll take it. So essentially, we got the Sunshine Protection Act. March 2 to November time will be permanent. No need to fall back 1 hour. So we'll walk you through that and also walk you through the history. Turns out Ben Franklin had nothing to do with basically daylight savings time. Zero. It turns out we can blame Canada for it.
19: Thank you.
18: Just like South Park does blame Canada, right?
19: Yeah, right. It's America's hat.
18: Yeah. So Ontario and the two cities in Ontario ultimately were the first to adopt it. We'll talk you through some of the fits and starts of adoption in this country and the repealing of it. And then we've got AI Judge Judy Anthropic going to weigh in on Florida Man. My thighs are not that strong. Drunk Florida Man fails walk and a turn test, blames leg day. Punta Gorda woman accused of stealing motorized public shopping cart to drive herself to an appointment. And six nudists arrested for bearing all on the wrong Florida beach. Wow. All right. You got to stay with us for that for sure. I mean, bottom line, that's at the end of the show. 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
20: 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You've been served. What?

0: was, but I liked it. We got the G-Man, our producer, born in the same year as the famous tequila by Don Julio, and ultimately drinks more tequila than I think Don Julio. Today he chose the tequila. He had three choices: Blanton's, yeah, Johnny Walker Double Black, and then essentially a Reposado Patron, but in a fancy bottle that's actually seat belted to the box. He went with the tequila today. Plus, I bought him one of those buzz balls because he seemed like that. And yeah, you're looking a lot like basically Austin Powers today, that kind of 60s vibe. Maybe a little cross between Austin Powers and Speed Racer. All right, so basically, if you like that music, that comes from G, old school radio man, who's nice enough to produce this show. So yeah, basically it's a high quality old school. There's not a lot of people that know how to do this anymore. So this show is on the radio, so KNBR, KHDK, KSFO, and ultimately on other show, other radio stations. It's a podcast, so you can, if you just type in the All Things Legal Show, it'll pop up. You know, I like watching Bill Maher, and he's been off. So even though it's like a week later or 2 weeks later because he's not been on it, you know, I watched the show the other night. It, you know, because he does topical stuff, that's kind of what we do. And we finish off with, you know, AI Judge Judy. So, you know, he has a monologue at the end. We have AI Judge Judy. So try to bring some humor to it. And if you want to basically see what we look like, I basically adopted Arthur Shelby's hairstyle from Peaky Blinders a while ago. So if you want to look like some, you want to see what attorney looks like with a Peaky Blinders hairstyle, looking like Steven Seagal when he was skinny, or Edward Allen Shady looking like Laird Hamilton, with his G, the producer, tie. We're on YouTube, and ultimately you can put some context to what we look like. And YouTube's pretty accessible, so just type in the All Things Legal Show, and it'll pop up. You'll see what we look like and how we come across, and you'll recognize that we have more than just a voice for radio, man. We're built for TV.
1: I won't go that far.
0: Yeah, and you'll get to see what the closest living relative of George Washington looks like, if that's not enough. All right. So let's break down this Tour de France rider disqualified for race-wearing AI glasses. So a professional cyclist and former World Tour pro has been disqualified for using contraband technology during the opening stage of the Tour of Magnificent Quinqua.
1: Quinqua.
0: So basically South African cyclist Willie Schmidt had a... rocking horse named Schmutz, which is based upon, I didn't know the name of it because, you know, I was born in South Africa. We moved to Seattle when I was like maybe two. My dad got a job with Boeing. So I had, you know, this rocking horse named Schmutz. And I think it was named after a general in the Boer War. So we got Willie Schmidt, who's also South African. And basically, here's a quote. Today, I was disqualified for the first time in my cycling career, 14 years. Wearing glasses that record video. Unfortunately, I was not aware of a new rule that was implemented in April that prohibited this. So bottom line, we all know the adage, or we'll remind you, ignorance of the law is not a defense.
1: True.
0: Yes, I've had clients many times go, well, you know, I didn't know it was a one-way street. Or I get this a lot, and I just met this nice young girl, looks a lot like Zendaya, and she was riding to work. You know, good for her, man. She had two jobs. Riding to work actually in San Francisco, ironically or oddly coincidentally enough to a bicycle rental shop, riding on the wrong side of the street in the bike lane.
1: Okay.
0: So going downhill. So she's basically, the vehicle code looks at it like she's a Ferrari going against traffic. And then a car makes a right-hand turn from a red in front of her. So essentially, she's probably primarily at fault as a result of basically being on the wrong side of the road, because it's kind of like a vehicle driving against traffic and somebody's making a right-hand turn on a red. So then the question becomes whether or not there's one of those signs, and I have to take a look because I just met her yesterday, to see whether or not there's a sign that says no turn on red. And if it says no turn on red, then it's malum prohibitum. And then at that point, she probably has something to talk about, because even though she's on the wrong side of the road, they can't make a turn on red. Well, even if she had the green.
1: Now, I've had a lot of these cases where I've had kids, scooters, bicyclists, et cetera. And my argument always to the insurance company is, because they're typically not riding that fast. I go, what if it was a jogger and you turned into the jogger? You're going to say, now we'll pay, but we won't pay with the cyclist. But the vehicle code actually states that you cannot change your lane of direction until it's reasonably safe to do so from any other approaching vehicle. It doesn't say the approaching vehicle has to be in compliance with the law, just that it's approaching and constitutes an unreasonable hazard, which she did, which they turned into. So it's absolutely a comparative case.
0: Yeah, I think it is too. It's just the way I describe it to the clients is, just because you're violating the law, let's say you're jaywalking, doesn't mean that people go, oh, I think I'll kill that guy.
1: Ooh, I have to stop. Yeah, right. I'll have to stop doing
0: jaywalking.
1: That.
0: Hey, who wants to go do a little hunting? Let's look for some jaywalkers. Bottom line, we have absolute immunity because they're violating the law. No, it doesn't work that way. So just because you're violating the law on a bike doesn't mean that the other person can set aside their reasonable common sense care. So I think she's got something to talk about, but she was ignorant of the rules.
1: Yeah, just like Willie Smith here. The rule in question is UCI Regulation 1.3.006, which allows riders to use image-capturing devices with one important caveat, which he apparently didn't read. Devices must be fitted to the bike itself and not worn by the riders, unless specific regulations of a given discipline authorize devices being worn by the riders, which this apparently did not. It's a pretty straightforward rule. It's not open to interpretation. It's not vague. And he violated it.
0: Yeah, it's the technology is moving so quickly that my feeling is that if they let you digitally record from either a fixed device on your bike or perhaps a handheld device, then there shouldn't be really a whole lot of difference from a device that's on your basically glasses. I think that they need to change that rule.
1: If you got a GoPro, GoPro is not going to communicate with you or communicate with the outside world at the time that it's actually recording. With the glasses that disqualified Smith, the Oakley Vanguards, which can answer basic questions, analyze current views, take and send messages, make calls, capture photos and video, and respond to voice commands. I mean, when it's linked to a phone, it can. But if somebody, one of his teammates, may have a phone, so it's not on him and it's on this, it leads itself to cheating. And so I do agree with him on one point. I think that the punishment was rather draconian. They could have simply just said, hey, look, we're going to add 10 minutes to your time for this violation on this section of the track. Don't do it again, as opposed to completely disqualifying him.
0: Yeah, I mean, he's no Lance Armstrong.
1: Yeah, he's not doping.
0: But he's just acting dopey because you got to know the rules, man. And so I would imagine some of it might be because GoPro might be a sponsor. So, having a secondary digitally recording device that's being used that's outside of a sponsor might be some of the motivation.
1: For World Cup listeners, I would have given him a yellow card. And if he did it again, another one, which is a red, and he's gone.
0: Yeah, that's the thing about the World Cup is it's really odd because they've got these rules where I think it was the other night, one of the players, I think from England, got a red card or a yellow card, and then they took a look at it, and then it turns out the player from the other team actually flopped.
1: Oh, yeah.
0: And because the person that they gave the yellow card to shouldn't have got the yellow card, they were able to review it and looked at the other part, and he flopped. And because it was the second yellow card, he was basically ejected from the game. Those are like weird rules. So the idea is, bicycle riding is not the only one with weird rules. Football, soccer, World Cup rules are sometimes a little bit odd, especially for those of us that are uninitiated to it. But like I said, I was watching the game with one of my buddies, Gary, who's from England. He went to Oxford. And talk about it. I had a bunch of people over to my house with my wife in San Francisco on the weekend, having a place in Folsom and also in San Francisco. And one of the attorneys in the neighborhood, Dennis, he doesn't really like football that much, but he goes, I like your hospitality because I always have some good cheese. And this time I give them Chablis.
1: There you go.
0: It was a cloud pleaser. Yeah, people don't drink Chablis much, but the cheesemonger said, this is what you want to put. You want to put Chablis with this. So he came over just for the Chablis, but Gary was watching the game, and talk about a person that was miserable the entire time watching the football match, because he basically just, he didn't want to lose.
1: Well, not the whole time. England was ahead for a period of time until, 6 minutes toward the end, and then the stoppage game. During stoppage time, then it went to Messi. Messi made the pass cross center at the top of the box, and then it was kicked right in.
0: Yeah, the one that we watched together was the one against Norway.
1: Oh.
0: And so my wife, basically being a red-blooded, attractive woman, is watching these Vikings run around Norway. So I think silently she was rooting for Norway, but you couldn't say anything, right? she liked that Erling Haaland guy. And then she likes Ronaldo, and then you also have got David Beckham, and she likes the Spice Girls. I mean, it's got a lot of stuff for people that are kind of tangentially into sports, but it's got these things that go, hey, I know that. I like the Spice Girls. David Beckham's kind of attractive dude, and yeah, the Ronaldo, and then they got this Viking guy. So my wife's now officially like a football fan.
1: There you go.
0: Yeah, right on. So I mean, hopefully maybe we can get in some Cal football this year, and taking her a few games, and she basically likes to go primarily for the view. But in terms of like actually getting like into the Cal spirit, she hasn't gotten to that point yet, but maybe now that she's got some sort of connection to a sporting event through the World Cup, that perhaps that will occur. All right, so basically, we said, ignorance of the law is not a defense. He didn't know what the rules were. He violated them. Bright line, as you said. Game over. All right, then we've got what's going on with Matthew Stafford. So one of the best quarterbacks to play the game, plays for the Rams. He missed two of three open offseason practices. While managing what the writer for The Athletic said is a degenerative back issue. So when you have a degenerative back issue, so all of us have degenerative back issues. So I had hip replacement surgery because I've done 5 full Ironman, 2 half Ironman triathlons, run a bunch of marathons, swim in Alcatraz for the 6th time coming up in a couple weeks here. Try to be pretty active, still ride skateboards, and turns out I can still fall with the best of them.
1: Yeah,
0: little Ludwig pulled me down the other day, and I rolled down Vallejo Street. It was pretty exciting for everybody except my wife.
1: And you.
0: She's going, I think I married a fall risk. So the point is that when I had my hip done, I had my hip MRI'd by one of my chiropractor buddies, and also an MRI on my low back, so I can get into Kaiser and get to the right people more quickly, so I could avoid here's the Vicodin and Thrive type vibe.
1: Mm-hmm.
0: So basically, my low back is totally degenerated. It looks like I'm 90, but I don't have any symptoms. So, I'm still super active, and at the end of the day, I don't have any symptoms, and we've got Matthew Stafford, who is now symptomatic from time to time. So the issue becomes, really, the medical care is only going to be given to him in terms of interventional if he has symptomology that becomes debilitating. It's kind of like if you go to a barber, but you don't have any hair, hey.
1: What's the point?
0: Yeah, I'm here for a haircut, but you don't have any hair. What can I do for you? So if you don't have any pain, there's no treatment that's necessary, because you may have a degenerative anatomical spinal column, but if you're not symptomatic, then at the end of the day, there's no care that can be offered, because, hey, what are you going to do? You're not symptomatic. But you can do things that are prophylactic, like stretching, like hanging upside down, basically taking care of yourself, good diet, et cetera, staying hydrated. So in Stafford's case, and same with Brandon Ayuk, within the confines of the NFL, you've got a duty to exercise good faith to take care of yourself, because you got guaranteed money, and if you're not doing that, then that could be a breach. Brandon Ayuk has found out the hard way, and essentially I think he's out of guaranteed money, and it's going to be difficult for him to transition to another team, because the 49ers are kind of fed up with it.
1: Yeah, and it depends what's actually the pain generator. If it's facet-generated pain, then he can, he get an epidural steroid injection and try to determine whether it's facet generated. And if it is facet generated, then he can get a radio frequency ablation, maybe burn off that brachial nerve and let him go forward and, not risk too much moving forward.
0: Yep. All right. When we come back, we'll talk about Meta appeals landmark jury verdict and the House passes Trump-backed bill that would make daylight savings time permanent. Here comes the sun. 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
2: What happens when the direct nephew of George Washington matches legal wits with the most prominent shady attorney on the planet? 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In the immortal words of the Princess Bride's Vicini, Thocrates, Plato, morons. 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You've been served.
0: All right, we are back. When I say we are back, Craig Fontaine Ashton, Edward Allen Shady, two attorneys with law firm of Ashton and Price, around for several decades. What we do is personal injury. That is essentially taking people through the vagaries of the legal process an artisanal way, curating the information necessary to get best practice outcomes. The idea, as we always say to our clients, look, it's not about money, it's about your health. Happiness and the pursuit therein is our unalienable right. And when that's taken away, happiness, then the best way to get back the happiness when you are injured is excellent medical care. And then we have to fight the good fight sometimes, like I'm doing tomorrow in Las Vegas, where doctor says, hey, you know, she had similar symptoms 6 years before this, which is a ridiculous argument. And she also has degeneration. Oh. So bottom line is she got a degenerative back. So, you know, you would expect this to happen. And he's saying that the medical care that she receives is not related to the loss. So I'm going to pin him down. I'm just say, look, you know, we can do this the easy way or the hard way. So let's try the easy way first, because otherwise I'm going to talk about how you make $2,500 an hour, which is $41 a minute, which is essentially 3.5 times what a person makes an hour minimum wage. So you work for 3 minutes and essentially you make the same in 3 minutes, but somebody takes 10 hours to work in a minimum wage job in Nevada. So you better be good at this, doc, because you know what? You didn't review the MRI films, but you rendered an opinion that if in a normal setting in your clinical practice, that would be malpractice.
1: Yeah, no kidding.
0: So let's just set that aside for a second and let's see if we can agree that all the care in this particular case, not about degeneration, because we all have degeneration. As you get older, it's called entropy, but we don't have symptoms. So can we at least agree that the symptoms that led to all the care had their genesis on January 4th, 2023? If we can agree on that, then I think we have some common ground. Let's walk through that. If you're going to say the symptoms that manifested in terms that at least were medically documented within 96 to 120 hours of the fall are not symptoms related to the fall, but something that happened 5 years ago, then we're going to have a little bit more of a spirited conversation.
1: You know, if he's going to give you a revelation that somebody over 50 has degeneration in their back, you might as well give him a revelation and say, you know, doc, there's water at the bottom of the ocean.
0: Yeah.
1: It's just a fact. It's there. People get older, their backs start to break down. Hence, if we didn't, we'd live forever.
0: Yeah. And also, you know, most people are not symptomatic.
1: No.
0: So that's the idea. So anyway, the point is that that's what we do for a living, getting people to great care. Client has gotten all of her health back. So that part is excellent. But the insurance company and MGM Resorts and the Mandalay Day Spa, so I think their moniker is basically the ultimate relaxation experience. They didn't really live up to that moniker because they flooded the spa and she fell down and needed 6 surgeries. And now she's having to fight their own doctor about a rudimentary issue of whether or not symptoms that manifested itself that were cured by surgery directly related to the symptoms related to the fall is actually something that they should have to pay for.
1: I think you need to make the argument I made in a motion, and the judge actually quoted me on the bench and in his tentative ruling. Defense counsel kept saying it was X, Y, X, Y, X, Y, and I said, no, it's Z, it's Z, it's Z. And I said, just because you put syrup on it doesn't make it a pancake. You can call it that all day long. It just doesn't make it so. And the judge actually quoted me. I think he really appreciated the analogy. You could call it pre-existing or from 2006. You know, it's just like a pancake. You can put syrup on that, doc, but that doesn't make it a pancake.
0: All right. If you want to put a face of voice, go to AshtonandPrice.com, or I think better yet, you know, my wife, I come home and she, you know, she likes, I think, Knight. I don't know what her name is.
1: Your wife?
0: Yeah, I know what my wife's name is, but I don't know this chef that she likes. This is a British chef, and
1: Gordon Ramsay,
0: Nigella Larson, oh. I think, or Lawson, Nigella Lawson, I think it is. Anyway, so I come home, she's watching YouTube, and she's watching more and more YouTube, right? So YouTube is super simple. Type in the All Things Legal Show, you get to see what we look like, and get to watch this show in the video form. All right. So Meta appeals landmark jury verdict that found it to blame for social media addiction. Meta, the parent company of Instagram and Facebook, is appealing the verdict of a landmark social media addiction lawsuit in Los Angeles. Lawyers representing Meta filed a notice of appeal Tuesday in Los Angeles Superior Court. Lawyers will provide their arguments related to the appeal and subsequent court filings. Case centered on a 20-year-old woman said she became addicted to social media as a child and that it worsened her mental health struggles. Jury found that negligence by both Meta and Google-owned YouTube, which was also a defendant in the case, was a substantial factor in causing harm to the young woman, identified in the court only by the initials KGM and her first name, Kaylee. Jury awarded $3 million in damages in compensatory and additional $3 million in punitives. And her lead attorney, Mark Lanier, said that essentially the appellate court will have to continue the careful application of the law to this case, affirming the verdict of the trial court. And the Meta spokesperson said, you know, mental health is a profoundly complex issue and cannot be linked to a single app. So, I mean, that's the defense, which is essentially, even if the facts are true, they couldn't prove the case. But I think what Meta is really going to argue and appeal is that under the Communications Decency Act, which is meant to essentially foster innovation and expansion of the internet and the availability of the internet, that there's no liability on the platforms to allow for the free, unfettered dissemination of information. And so I think that we've outgrown that.

0: Here's today's word of encouragement with pastor and attorney, Mosley Collins.
1: The Bible says Jesus will save to the uttermost all those who come to him with a heart of faith. It doesn't matter how far we've fallen, for Jesus will save us from the guttermost to the uttermost.
0: Today's word of encouragement is presented by Mosley Collins Injury Lawyers, 916-ALL-4s for legal help.
2: Cats doing, you know, playing around with the mouse or a ball of yarn, who cares? It's not harmful. So the underlying harmful conduct, like a saline versus heroin, is the content, which is 100% protected under the Communications Decency Act. So if the plaintiff's going to claim that the scrolling, and they're arguing that it's the content that was contained in the scrolling that injured her, that content is protected, and therefore she should lose.
3: Well, what they're saying is that the content is curated by the platform, so it's no longer basically just a platform. It is actually directing content, so now it's got an editorial, essentially, aspect to it, whereby it's no longer just a bulletin board where you have to go and look yourself and find the things that interest you. It's the platform saying, I think this person is going to be interested in this, and we'll send this information to them, which only to them, because we know that they're likely to find this interesting, and then they'll basically get hooked, and then we can sell advertising, and that's how we make money. So it's the product essentially dictates what content they see to make sure, based upon their research, that it is content that likely is going to be interesting and put in such a way that they're going to have many, many hours on the platform so they can basically show advertisers the likelihood that their product is going to be seen.
2: Yeah, but it still comes down to the content, which is absolutely protected. So even though I send something over to somebody, a certain type of content that is going to hook them, I'm not responsible for that content, but I understand your argument. Going, well, you're no longer being a bulletin board. You are being a publisher, editorializing, and therefore changing the content because of, it's like taking words. You could say, hey, look, all these words have existed for a very, very long time. But when you put them into a certain context, it was the best of times, it was the worst of time. Now it's something new and different and creative. So your argument is that they're taking the content and now making it into a famous sentence or quote, and therefore that's what's becoming addictive because of the way they put it together. Because even electronics, like the guy that started the windshield wipers, and I think it was Ford or GM said, hey, you know, we took over the windshield wipers that were on a delay. You didn't do anything new. These are all the same component parts that we use for everything else. But he said, no, it's the way I put them together that made it different. Just like all these words have been around forever, and when I put them into this sentence, now they are new and creative. So I see your argument that the way they're putting it together is creating something new as opposed to just reposting something. But it still has that issue and an overtone by the, you know, Communication Decency Act as a pretty strong defense.
3: Yeah, so that's going to be interesting because it's really going to come down to the interpretation of the First Amendment, Communications Decency Act, and whether or not a sacrosanct right that is built into our Constitution very uniquely and enumerated as the first one will basically take precedent over basically a common law application of a product's liability cause of action. We'll see. It really comes down to basically the politics of the Supreme Court. I mean, that's the way it's going to be. And some are more inclined to find in a more liberal-minded consumer protection kind of avenue, and others are more inclined to protect big business. So
2: this is something that belongs across the street on the Hill.
3: Oh, 100%. Yeah, it should be a law should be passed by Congress. But as we say, they are pusillanimous.
2: Correct.
3: In other words, they lack the courage.
2: Just having gotten back from D.C., I mean, it's a few hundred yards from the steps of the Supreme Court over to the Capitol where they would pass legislation to handle this, and then a mile over to the White House to have it signed.
3: Well, sunshine is a perfect disinfectant for pusillanimous behavior.
2: Ooh.
3: So the Sunshine Protection Act, finally, Congress showed some courage. Here comes the sun. Efforts of Congress to make daylight savings time permanent sprang forward Tuesday, and the House passed legislation that would remove the need for Americans to adjust their clocks twice a year.
2: Thank goodness.
3: Yeah. Adjust your clocks. I mean, you just look at your phone. It does it for you.
2: I know, but it's that. I'm surprised how much that 1 hour when you lose it, it's worse than jet lag.
3: The measure known as the Sunshine Protection Act, protecting the sunshine, or the heavy tan, put on some sunscreen act, passed 308 to 117. Put the country on the time currently observed from March to November, unless it's

0: state exempted itself from the act as it took effect. Right now, states that don't follow daylight saving time, Arizona, Hawaii, Virgin Islands, and Puerto Rico, they observe daylight savings time. All right, so Representative Scott DeHarlay from Tennessee said, presided over the vote, here comes the sun. Ultimately, Donald Trump weighed in. It's time that people can stop worrying about the clock, not to mention all the work and money that is spent on this ridiculous twice-yearly production. It will also be a very nice win for the Republican Party. Take it, Trump wrote. So Tom Cotton, still against it, said the change to permanent daylight savings time could lead to overlooked negative consequences, pointing to parts of the country where the sun wouldn't rise until 9 a.m. or later, citing potentially dangerous dark morning commutes and workers who need to work early mornings without sun. So essentially, there's a history behind this, and it goes back to the 1966 Uniform Time Act, where essentially the clocks advanced 1 hour in March, clocks delayed 1 hour in November. We adopted similar time changes in our history during World War II, ultimately to essentially allow for the saving of fuel. And then it really came to a head during the 70s. So essentially the history kind of goes like this. So Benjamin Franklin published that proverb, early to bed, early to rise makes a man healthy, wealthy, and wise, and proposed that maybe the Parisians, when he was over in France, he could save some money on candles if they basically got up earlier, right?
1: And he was notorious for sleeping in.
0: Yeah, right. So he was made fun of, and they basically said, you know, Spain and France and Portugal still don't use daylight savings time. So then we can blame Canada. The Twin Cities of Port Arthur and Fort William, Ontario, were the first cities in the world to enact daylight savings times in May 1908, followed by Orillia, Ontario, and William Sword Frost, with mayor from 1911 to 1912, basically helped get that through. Then the Germany, a German state, Somerset, adopted daylight savings time. And then ultimately, we adopted daylight savings time in 1918 to essentially help with the war effort. And then in World War II, some countries adopted double summertime, United Kingdom, France, Ireland, and Canada. And the United States adopted it during that time as well, standardized in federal law in 1966. And then during the 1970s energy crisis, essentially there was a movement towards essentially getting rid of daylight savings time. So permanent daylight saving time was signed into law by Richard Nixon in 1974. But there were complaints of children going to school in the dark and working people commuting and starting workday in pitch darkness during the winter. So by October 1974, Gerald Ford signed a law repealing a year-round daylight savings time, and now it's coming back. So I don't know. I kind of want to see how it works, but I think I endorse that.
1: I'd split the difference and just change it a half hour and leave it.
0: All right. When we come back, we'll go ahead and let AI Judge Judy weigh in on three Florida man stories. You got to stay tuned for that. It's funny. Good.
2: 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In the immortal words of the Princess Bride's Vicini, Thocrates, Plato, moron. 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You've been served.

0: AS. If it's in the game, it's in the game of Shady Attorney. In legal direction, we are trial attorneys at Ashton and Price by trade. We do personal injury. Started practicing law in San Francisco. Melvin Bell, I was still practicing, and I was in the offices, the law offices of Arnold Laub, 807 Montgomery Street. Melvin Bell, I was basically a half a block up. Scales of justice bouncing on the middle finger, blowing off cannons after every big case, and raising the Jolly Roger, the pirate flag after every big victory against large corporations. And fast forward 30 some odd years, and here we are with our main office in Sacramento, but also offices in San Francisco, serving Northern California local attorneys for many, many decades. So if you have an injury and you want to talk to a lawyer, and you talked to somebody the other day, was super surprised, actually spoke with a lawyer. That's the way we roll. So we just think the first call, we don't want anybody else screening the issues, and allows people to get really good artisanal curation of their fact pattern. And if we think there's a case and we take the case, we don't lose that much.
1: It was pretty funny because the guy I was talking to goes, "You're an attorney?" I go, "Yeah." He goes, "I've called three other offices. You're the first attorney I've spoken to."
0: Yeah, because a lot of the lawyers, you know, bottom line, they just do this business model. They do a lot of advertising. Then essentially they have paralegals do all the work, and they basically just don't practice a lot of law, many of them. That's kind of their model. We're completely different. Takes a lot more work, and ultimately, but we're dedicated to, you know, the oath that we took and to our craft, and it's very important to a functioning republic to have a civil system that works properly, because once the rule of law falls apart, the next thing you know, you're just basically like Russia or, you know, basically Bulgaria.
1: Yeah, it was kind of funny. I remember when I came from the defense side, you and Chris asked me, "How do you like the plaintiff side?" I said, it's the same job for me. And you guys ask, you go, "What is that?" I go, "My job's simple, beat the other guy. Whether I'm the defendant or the plaintiff, that's what I'm hired to do."
0: But as a Shady attorney, you're way better on the plaintiff side, man. All right, so let's go ahead and do AI Judge Judy, Clause Anthropic. I get three stories, pop it in. These are all temporal. These are real. I'm not making this stuff up, and I'm curating this stuff. And AI Judge Judy through Clause Anthropic is commenting, "My thighs are not that strong. Drunk Florida man fails walk-in turn test, blames leg day." To AI Judge Judy responds, "Let me explain to you how muscles work. Because apparently nobody has. You're going 65 and a 45 at 10 to 4 in the morning. The officer asks you to do the simplest test known to mankind. 9 steps down, 9 steps back. And you look him in the eye and say, 'My thighs are not that strong.' Sir, this is not a squat competition. Nobody asked you to deadlift the patrol car. Heel to toe was not leg day. It's a thing toddlers do. It's a thing 83-year-olds do. And the officer told you right to your face, and you still went with the thigh defense. And here's where what buries you. Here's the part where I can't help you even if I wanted to. You told the man you had no leg strength, and then you stood on 1 foot with no problem at all. 1 foot, perfectly balanced. You accidentally proved you have legs of a flamingo. One thing that actually requires strength and balance, you nailed it. And the one thing that requires you to be sober, walking a straight line, you fell apart like a folding chair. That doesn't tell me your thighs are weak. It tells me your blood alcohol was doing the driving. I worked leg day yesterday, and the officer said, so did I. I love that man. Because that's the whole case right there. He worked late day too, and somehow he could walk. There's been the two of you at 3:50 in the morning was not the gym, it was the bottle. And then my favorite part, you get cuffed and you go, why am I being arrested? I don't have a DUI. You didn't have one when you woke up. You got one now. You manufactured it for us this morning, speeding down the highway, blaming your hamstrings for a decision your car keys made. Here's the thing that isn't funny, and I want you to hear it with under all the laughing. Leg day is a cute excuse right up to the point where somebody's in the hospital and then there's no punchline left. Make a plan before you drink. A cab costs less than a lawyer, a lot less than things happen when the excuses run out and somebody gets hurt. Case dismissed, and skip the gym tomorrow. Clearly, it's not helping."
1: Well, they're not going to skip to the gym. Their legs don't work. But Punta Gorda woman accused of stealing motorized public shopping cart to drive herself to an appointment. Let me tell you something, and you listen good. You took a motorized shopping cart, a cart that does not belong to you, valued at $25,000, and you drove it down Miami Trail like it was your personal chariot. Sir, ma'am, a public scooter is not a rental car. It does not leave the store. That's why it's tethered to the produce section and not to your driveway. And here's the part that makes me laugh, because I've been doing this a very long time. I've heard every story invented by the human mind. You made it almost a mile. A mile. On a scooter that goes about as fast as a brisk turtle. The manager saw you putt-putting south down the highway and thought, well, there goes my cart. You weren't exactly making a clean getaway, were you? A 3-year-old on a tricycle would have caught up to you. But Judge, I made an appointment. I don't care if you had an appointment with the King of England. You don't steal the cart. You know what people do who have an appointment and no ride to get there? They call somebody. They call a cab. They call the appointment and say, I'm running late. You don't want to help yourself to the store's property and call it a loaner. And then you called EMS on yourself while sitting on your stolen cart. So now we've got deputies and an ambulance showing up to find you perched on your stolen throne like you were the queen of Circle K. You plan to bring it back? Sure. Ma'am, I was going to return it. Is that what everybody says after they get caught? Nobody ever plans it until they get caught by the deputies. Grand theft. That's what this is. Return the property, and if you need a ride, use your words, not your sticky fingers. Case dismissed. Bailiff, get her a bus schedule.
0: That's pretty good ones, especially what's the first rule of Fight Club? There's no Fight Club, and she calls the cops on herself.
1: Yeah. We don't discuss Fight Club.
0: I'm stranded on a stolen scooter, and I can't go any farther.
1: I can't get up.
0: All right. This is Baker Beach in San Francisco, nudist beach, and ultimately that's where Burning Man started. So it's important that you know where you are if you're going to basically go in flagrante delicto, because if you don't do it in the right place, it's lewd and lascivious instead of basically just kind of, you know, sporty.
1: Sporty.
0: All right, six nudists arrested for bearing all on wrong Florida beach. Here's what I understand. There is a beach, a designated clothing optional, take it all off, nobody bats an eye beach called Blind Creek. And you six had a permission slip from the entire county to do exactly what you wanted to do. That's a rare thing in this life. You had a legal spot to be naked. Do you know how many people would love to get out of clothes-free card? You had it. And then the parking lot closed for paving. Not a hurricane. Not the end of days. They were laying down some asphalt. So what'd you do? Did you wait a few weeks? Did you find another approved spot? No. You marched yourselves 1.1 miles north to Little Mud Boat Ramp. And decided, close enough. Nudity zones are a general vibe, not a specific address. There is a specific address. That's the whole point of the sign. The sign is not a suggestion. The sign is not interpretive art. The sign says this far and no farther. And you sailed right past it like it was a slow children playing sign. Which, by the way, there were children who could have been playing. And that's exactly why people were calling the sheriff. Let me tell you what really gets me. The deputies didn't ambush you. Since September, they've been out there on foot, on ATV, reminding everyone where the line is. They practically held your hand and walked you to the boundary. You cannot stand before me and claim confusion when the county sent men on all-terrain vehicles to explain to you personally, I didn't know doesn't work then, when the sheriff's office turned it into a public awareness campaign. And here's the difference between this case and the lady with the shopping cart. Nobody here is a criminal mastermind. You're not thieves. You're a bunch of retirees and one confused 27-year-old who got too comfortable and figured the rules were to bend for good weather. But comfortable is not the same as legal. You wanted the freedom of a nude beach without the small inconvenience of standing on the actual nude beach. Put your clothes on. Read the sign. Stand inside the sign. This isn't complicated. Case dismissed. Somebody hand these people a map and a robe. So that is AI Judge Judy on Anthropic. Spits that out in like 15 seconds.
1: In my experience with nude beaches is, but if I'd go surfing and there's like a long short current, you go at Trail 6 and you end up going down south, you might be out for an hour, so you're going to go a half mile down. And when you're getting out, that section down at San Onofre, it's like a nude beach. And typically, the people that are at a nude beach are people that should be wearing clothes, is my experience.
0: Yeah, I think one of your buddies put his board shorts on his head and was surfing.
1: Yeah, I had to defend him.
0: Yeah, ultimately impacted perhaps his licensure for teaching, I think.
1: Yeah, it did, but I got it dismissed.
0: Yeah, you said because he couldn't see him. It's not lewd and lascivious if you can't see it.
1: Yeah, because it was 65-degree water.
0: Yeah, shrink it, Jerry. Shrink it, Jerry. All right, hopefully you enjoyed the show. We enjoyed doing it. And remember, for the best advice, don't think twice. Call Ashton and Price. We'll see you next week.
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10: News this hour from Town Hall. I'm Mary Rose. Homeland Security officials say election security remains a top priority for the Trump administration. Willie Nelson reports.
11: Homeland Security Secretary Mark Wayne Mullen says the administration will aggressively pursue voter fraud cases following President Trump's address to the nation. During the speech, the president cited DHS findings showing more than 270,000 non-citizens are registered on voter rolls and raised concerns about vulnerabilities in electronic voting and ballot counting systems. The administration says those vulnerabilities pose a major cyber threat and an election security nightmare. Willie Nelson, The White House.
10: New records released by Senate Republicans are raising questions about whether former special counsel Jack Smith accessed congressional text messages after previously testifying under oath that he did not. Correspondent Ken Lorman reports.
12: Senate Judiciary Committee Chairman Chuck Grassley and Senator Ron Johnson say Justice Department documents show text messages belonging to both lawmakers were obtained by Smith's team during the January 6th investigation. The senators argue those communications were protected by congressional privilege. Missouri Senator Eric Schmidt is now calling for Smith to be prosecuted, alleging he lied to Congress under oath. Ken Lorman reporting.
10: This week, eight Democratic candidates in Maine participated in two debates on TV. And over 50 million people in the Northeast and Mid-Atlantic are at risk for severe weather this weekend. A severe weather threat is in effect from the Ohio Valley through the Mid-Atlantic and Northeast. Residents of New York City, Philadelphia, D.C., Pittsburgh, and Cleveland could see damaging winds, large hail, isolated tornadoes, and flash flooding. The National Weather Service said Northeast residents face the potential for scattered flash flooding. More at Town Hall.
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22: 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I'm your co-host, John Scambray, and I'm here with my partner, Giuseppe Visconti. And it's important to note that this show is brought to you by our registered investment advisory firm, OneSource Wealth Management, license number 319078. Keep in mind that anything we talk about that sounds like advice isn't advice. Please consult your tax professionals, your attorneys, CPAs, whoever, for more specific advice to your situation, or give us a call at 916-967-3500. But inflation that we were discussing, you know, that we hadn't seen the likes of for 40 years prior to 2022 is really what caused the volatility this week. Just as the 10-year was creeping up, the 30-year broke above 5 in the 30-year treasury, the 10-year treasury was solidly above, you know, 4.5.
23: Right.
22: And that starts spooking stocks, because the more expensive, you know, capital is, then the more, you know, your business costs to operate.
23: Right.
22: And especially if you're a newer company and you have leverage and you have debt on the books,
0: Well, then when profitability goes down, then the concern is your earnings will go down and then your stock price will follow. And so since indices and information is really forward looking, it doesn't matter that we just got through another unbelievable, you know, earnings. The important companies
1: and all revisions
0: smashed.
1: All revisions were moving up.
0: Analyst expectations, because again, that's only, you know, what's the saying? What have you done for me lately? Right. Kind of thing. Right. I mean, it doesn't matter. So we follow what's going on because we're forward looking. We try to, you know, be at least ahead when we can, ahead of the curve. You don't always have to be ahead of the curve, but it's important to know that when the market feels like it's over its skis, which it did, which we talked about,
1: right,
0: that you are truly diversified and that your portfolio has the least amount of risk that it needs to take to get you to whatever your planning goals are.
1: Right.
0: And that's why planning is so important, circling back, because if your goal is to create a legacy and protect what you've built and, you know, have it outpace inflation and pass it on to the next generation, why would you take, you know, speculative risk when you don't need it? Or let's say you have an income goal and you're taking, you know, income from your investments, and it's been calculated in your plan that you're going to draw down your account by 6%. Why would you build a portfolio that could potentially lose you 10, 15, 20% if your goal is income, you know, return on investment of 6%?
1: Right.
0: And so,
1: unless you have, you know, excess means, where
0: some people,
1: where
0: lots
1: if you
0: of
1: said,
0: our
1: hey,
0: clients do,
1: I need,
0: actually,
1: I need $60,000 a year in income and you have $1.5 million account size. Well, you know, if you had $1 million, 6%, that's 60,000, you get $1.5 million. Sometimes, and like you said, you know, some of our clients, they like to go for that gusto, and we've seen it, and we've talked to our clients, say, hey, we'll just pull off 50,000 or 100,000 or whatever that makes sense. And we could put that into, you know, a growth model to go after some of these growth names and go for the gusto. But if that $50,000 or $100,000, you know, that we kind of separate out to go for the gusto doesn't work out as planned, or there's a 2022 scenario and things crash and go down 30-something%, it's not blowing up your whole plan, right? It's not
0: exactly
1: deviating you from your overall long-term goals and necessary spending goals that you need to achieve. And that's why it's important to have the plan, because a lot of times it brings reality back to the picture. You know, 23, 24, even 25, were good years in the market, and we saw some high flying names, especially in the AI space. And then people get carried away and they want to participate in it. They have like a fear of missing out. They want to participate. I mean, we've seen it. We've had this past like week and a half, some of our clients asking us how they can get into the SpaceX IPO, right? All because of all the hype around it. Do they need SpaceX? Do they need the potential, you know, returns that SpaceX might return? No, but you know, it's fine to do that with a small portion if that's something that is important to you, or you want to kind of participate in that big rush. The big thing is you need to be brought back down to earth and have some reality check sometimes. And that's what we do the plan. The other great thing about the plan that I was talking about earlier, that we just had a live case scenario, is one of our clients lived here locally, upgraded their house, have some rental properties, has, you know, 7 figures in investments with us that we manage, and retirement plan is all sound, and then decided, you know, in really short manner, because he's got family in the Bay Area, that, you know what, I want to move closer to family. And so then started looking at homes down there, which is much more expensive than, you know, Northern Sacramento area, put an offer in and decided to move down there, sold one house, didn't sell another house, you know, anticipated. And then from there, you know, said, hey, I'm going to need some money for my portfolio. I'm kind of in a bind. Is this going to impact my retirement? What should I do? So we ran numbers, looked at the plan all over again, created another new scenario, and then put some changes on there of, hey, buying the house, home improvements to that house and, you know, renovations that he'd wanted to, him and his wife wanted to do. And he was stressed out for a week, you know, the conversations that we've had. But now going back to the plan, massaging some of the numbers, he's still at a high probability of success to achieve his retirement spending goals, you know, college spending goals for his daughter, travel, new car, all the other things that they had in there that they were, that they're wanting to achieve within their retirement plan. And so sent that out to him, you know, and a lot of times it's, you look at it and now at this point, you know, he can have a little bit of ease in his journey, in his new journey, right? Kind of new chapter in his life. And that's what's great about the plan is, you know, life changes and we know that. And the plan is fluid. So it's not that we make a plan and it's set in concrete and stone and then that's it. You know, the market changes, the economy changes, your goals change.
0: Your life experience change.
1: Yeah. Or you have an event like you just went to, a funeral, right? Things unexpected happen and then, you know, oh, what do I do now? You know, what does this mean for my future? You know, do I have to worry about my future? And that's the best part of our relationships that we have our clients is we could be, like you said, the quarterback and the sounding board, but we do it not just in conversation. We do it with actual, you know, software and tools that we have to deploy.
0: Well, and experience.
1: And experience.
0: Decades and decades of experience doing this for families, for, you know, all walks of life, from very large families to, you know, very small families.
1: And experiencing different scenarios as well.
0: Yep.
1: Even though most of our clients are retired or nearing retirement, they're all different scenarios, right? They're all different colors and flavors as far as what their spending needs are, things that happen to them. They may become widowed, different goals, move around the nation, whatever the case may be.
0: Yeah. You know, this, here we are, and I said at the beginning of the show that, you know, inflation was going to be a big topic today. And again, it kind of reminds me of just the Jerome Powell meetings, and we were calling him
1: not anymore
0: Uncle Powell, and thank God. Yeah. But I'm so hopeful that next week, because the FOMC meeting is June 16th and 17th, and what we used to see is Powell he was such a microphone slut. You could not get him off of the cameras. Just do your testimony, you know, have your meeting, make your decision. It's not your job.
1: Not only that, but then you would have all the Fed presidents on some sort of interview, TV interview,
0: all just spewing
1: social media,
0: their political nonsense.
1: And you haven't seen really any of that, which is a breath of fresh air.
0: Because Powell is gone. And so my expectation, and I'm sure yours is the same, or maybe it's different, but I think rates are going to be unchanged. I can't see
1: this next meeting.
0: Knowing that at any moment, the main cause of the big move in month over month inflation that we're seeing right now is for one reason and one reason only.
1: Energy
0: related to the bottleneck in the Strait of Hormuz and the dealings with Iran. Right. However, slowly but surely, news and news that you could trust is coming out about the movement of ships and tankers that is taking place, that the narrative just isn't, you know, widely publishing, that hundreds of millions of barrels of oil in the last couple of nights with tankers being escorted by the U.S. Navy has been traveling through the Strait. And yet that's why we see this week that when we were spiked back up to Brent and West Texas Intermediate oil prices being in the mid to high 90s, now all of a sudden, you know, Brent crude and West Texas Intermediate is in the high 80s. And the minute, you know, a true deal is struck, or the United States, it looks like they're already doing, which is taking over Karg Island and taking out all the threats along the strait and the coastline there, oil is going to drop, and immediately the price of gas will drop, the utility costs will drop, you know, production costs that are so impacted by energy costs will drop.
1: I mean, there'll be a little bit.
0: And then
1: bit of,
0: all of a sudden,
1: there'll be a little bit.
0: Always a lag.
1: Of course.
0: Always a lag. But the lag is weeks, not months.
1: The stock market as you've seen, has an immediate reaction. Because as soon as a deal, like once it's escalated, we saw some volatility.
0: Yeah.
1: Then as soon as a deal could be happening, not happen, but could be happening, boom, yeah. Right? We had a big day on Thursday and we saw that.
0: Exactly.
1: So the immediate kind of gratification you get from the stock market. But yes, then it trickles down into the actual economic inputs, and then a little bit of a lag, but you'll see that trickle in. It'll be interesting to see what Warsh, how he handles the questioning, because I'm sure there's going to be a ton from the press on inflation worries and how much longer will you sustain inflation before you act. Because unemployment is still at 4.3%, so it's not a problem.
0: So we talked a little bit about planning. We're talking a little bit about current events. When we come back, let's talk about what adjustments to your portfolio or what strategies should you be doing, if anything, here based on what's going on and what's coming down the immediate pike. When we come back, you're listening to John Scammery, Giuseppe Visconti, the Wise Money Guys. We'll be right back.
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0: Welcome back to the Wise Money Guys radio show. I'm your co-host, John Scambre, and I'm here with my partner, Giuseppe Visconti. And with respect to the Fed next week, I already said that I think rates are going to be unchanged. I think you agree. Strategy-wise, that's what's important here. I think it's a do-nothing.
1: I think it's going to be a nothing burger.
0: Yeah, I think it's going to be a nothing burger.
1: I don't know.
0: The betting markets are already at a high probability that the Fed is going to leave rates unchanged. I think a surprise.
1: It'll be dependent upon the the Fed, the other Fed presidents, what the commentary is around potential rate hikes if inflation stays elevated and unemployment. And
0: that's where I hope this chairman is different than the previous. Okay, talking about the future.
1: That's what the press conference is going to be, right? So they're going to hammer him for sure. So we'll see how his responsive. If he's just very like nonchalant, like we're just going to deal with the data that we have,
0: and so far the data is, that's what they're supposed to do.
1: But
0: then, instead of the sensationalism that we had from the previous venture.
1: But then here's the catalyst to it is, if they say, okay, well, you're dealing with just the data right now. The data is showing that inflation is creeping up. Unemployment is still solid. So if you're dealing with the data, then that means if inflation is continuing to creep up, you should raise rates. Why wouldn't you raise rates? Well, because we see this as temporary, is what he's going to say, right?
0: Because every Fed that has raised rates at the wrong time has absolutely destroyed economic output. That's why.
1: That's the point of raising rates.
0: But
1: to slow things down.
0: But we don't have hyperinflation. We don't have, you know, interest rates that are, you know, slowing, that are, we're not seeing GDP enough to where you could go, oh, let's kill the economy. And so that's what being preemptive too soon would do. I guess that's the definition of preemptive. But
1: exactly. So the point is you don't raise rates. Why? Right. Because of the idea that this whole oil and energy shock, which has caused inflationary measures to creep up,
0: right?
1: To kind of back into a kind of an uncomfortable zone, right? Or approaching an uncomfortable zone, is that this oil and energy shock is temporary.
0: Yeah.
1: And it's not going to be long-term.
0: Well, and if you think about it, inflation...
1: Which is forecasting.
0: Inflation by itself cools the economy, right? Because we've seen the 10-year go up. We've seen the 2-year, the 10-year, the 30-year all creep up. Mm-hmm. And if the 10-year gets to 5 by itself, the Fed going into its quiver and inflating Fed funds, that's just going to exacerbate the issue. It's not needed, because already higher gas prices, higher energy prices, higher food prices, higher interest rates for borrowing are already taking a bite out of economic output.
1: Almost sounds like you need to say take a bite out of crime. Reminds me back to my childhood.
0: What was the dog commercial? Well, right? I'm going to take a bite out of crime. But as an educational and entertainment investment show, you know, I don't think you can really do anything here, except if there is a surprise.
1: There is, because bonds have become a little bit more attractive than they have earlier in the year.
0: I could definitely see money market going to fixed income. Because money markets are down in the low threes, money market funds. And so, you know, coupons on bonds are mid fives, high fives. Right. You know, I saw some good bank bonds at 5.875. In fact, we just sold some for a client that's is taking money and buying another property. And, you know, mid to high fives, that's a good rate for a paper or investment grade paper. But my point is that from an economic output, we're already seeing things, you know, deflate a little bit. So why add insult to injury? On top of that, you know, we don't want to see any sort of overcompensation, worried that, okay, previously rates weren't raised fast enough, or the Fed didn't go into its quiver fast enough.
1: Yeah, they didn't act soon enough.
0: Because then it actually killed, you know, the country by being too late to the game. So I get that balancing act, but we're not seeing, you know, unemployment is kind of creeping up a little bit, but it's relatively healthy and in check. Like I said, we're seeing deflation because increased prices causes less spending all on its own. The dollar has started to weaken. It's stabilized. It was going up, you know, pretty rapidly. Now it's kind of cooled, and so, you know, it's not dropping, which is good, because if it drops, then we're really in trouble, because that's where we start seeing, you know, hyperinflation levels. So I say, you know, well, we're certainly not making any major adjustments to, you know, hundreds of millions of dollars.
1: Just taking advantage of opportunity and, you know, fixed income is an opportunity. Some alternatives, you know, private credit has gotten hit a little bit from the beginning of the year.
0: That makes sense because they're very interest rate sensitive.
1: Well, and they had some, you know, defaults, and I think in the software sector of private credit.
0: Over leveraged balance sheets tend to do that.
1: So I think it might have been a little bit overblown, but some of those funds, you know, if it didn't have exposure, finding some exposure some names, high flying names, right? Like SanDisk and Western Digital and some of the high flying tech names, you know, this past week have pulled back with the Iran-US escalation. So if you didn't have an opportunity, right, there's some opportunity there where it had to pull back.
0: And that's what I see next week is.
1: A lot of them pop back up on Thursday with a new, you know, proposed deal. So, yeah, so that's what we do typically with volatility, or clients, new clients coming in with cash, start allocating that cash and putting that dry powder to work. So there's always an opportunity. Doesn't matter what the environment is. And the biggest thing is rebalancing. So if you've done nothing and the last week kind of scared you, then it's like, okay, well, what should have you been in? Were you taking too much risk?
0: Well, let me tell you what you shouldn't be in my opinion, and and decades of experience to formulate my opinions. If you have hundreds of thousands of dollars or millions of dollars and you're in mutual funds, you, in my opinion, that is seriously a substandard portfolio to what you should have, because it lacks control. And wait for it, mutual funds typically are not the best way to diversify your money.
1: If you have a small account.
0: Well, again, I'm saying hundreds of thousands of dollars to millions of dollars.
1: It's not needed to diversify when you have that big of an account.
0: Exactly. Right. And you lack control. You lack, you know, something as simple as something as being marked to the market, you know, while the market is open. Right. I mean, open-ended mutual funds price once a day. And, you know, if there's a big move like there was today and you're going, oh, I want to, you know, get in or get out. Well, guess what? Your advisor can't do that for you. You can't do that for you. So
1: plus there's capital gains at the end of the year.
0: Even if you've lost money, right, there could be capital gains. Yeah, and on top of that, if you're paying an advisory fee or a planning fee or both, and you have mutual funds in your portfolio that have fees on top of that inside of them,
1: better fees, yeah,
0: that's ridiculous. Let us put a second set of eyes on what you're doing, which we find all the time that we get seven figure accounts and go, like 50% of your money is in mutual funds, right,
1: bond funds.
0: They're loaded funds,
1: bond funds, the big kicker.
0: Loaded mutual funds, which means they were commission based and high expense based inside. And it just blows me away, all because you think you're saving, paying an advisory fee that typically for our clients is around 1%. Could be less, could be a little bit more, but we will absolutely show you why the strategies we employ, the overall value that we deliver as helping make sure that you're being taken care of from a tax, an estate planning, a financial planning perspective, is the best that is available to you and is what your size relationship deserves. Please give us a call at 916-967-3500 to learn more. There's absolutely no obligation. I promise it'll be a good use of your time. You will walk away, I guarantee it, saying, I'm glad we did that. And if you don't, what will I do, Giuseppe?
1: Give him a free set of Ginsu knives.
0: Give him a free set of Ginsu knives. Nope, I'm going to give you a copy of my book either way, which is so...
1: And if you don't like it, you can cut it with a Ginsu knife.
0: Yeah, you can cut it, or you can light it on fire. But call 916-967-3500. Again, that number is 916-967-3500. All right, you're listening to the Wise Money Guys, John Scambry and Giuseppe Visconti. We'll be right back.
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8: Most Americans think of Abraham Lincoln and they think of the Civil War or the Emancipation. But in 1862, he signed another hugely significant piece of legislation, the Homestead Act. It offered eligible Americans up to 160 acres of land, not as a prize for the powerful, but as an opportunity for ordinary families willing to live on it, work it, and build something lasting. Why did it matter? Because Lincoln understood that freedom was not merely the absence of tyranny. 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Opportunity without character collapses. Lincoln's lesson is clear. A nation stays free when its people remain willing to work, build, and steward freedom under God.
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0: 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I'm your co-host, John Scambray, and I'm here with my partner, Giuseppe Visconti, and we are certified portfolio managers that specialize in helping people who are retired or about to retire manage their money. If you like our show and want more information, or you'd like to schedule a no-obligation consultation, please call 916-967-3500. 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And then there's also a lot of resources and information just to help you in your decision process on what you're looking for and who you want to hire. I was just looking at our website the other day, and I was actually impressed. I hadn't looked at it a while. No, the existing one, and well, I guess we should announce that there's going to be a whole new version of that. But right. Currently, if you go to the resources tab, there's all kinds of current news articles, videos, you name it, on everything that's going on, from basic investing to, you know, more complex issues and strategies. But again, best course of action would just be to give us a call at 916-967-3500. In fact, if you do that this next week, we are giving away a copy of my book, which was published in 2021 and was very timely at that time, but is still very relevant for good common sense strategies to managing your own portfolio or creating your own portfolio and managing it through whatever's going on, especially times like this. And also, we are doing free retirement plan analysis for our prospective clients. And again, there's no obligation whatsoever. Just give us a call at 916-967-3500. So let's talk about our topics that we'll be discussing today. First and foremost, inflation. I hate to say it, but that's certainly a big topic, especially as it relates to the Fed decision coming up. I wish we weren't having to talk about and how it impacts investments, but the Iran conflict continues, especially with recent escalation of attacks, but
1: and de-escalation of another possible deal,
0: and then a new deal, and then the market, you know, pops, and
1: it's almost like a furniture goes up store. And down. So many deals going
0: there's
1: on.
0: There's a lot. Let me tell you what you've won. But the reality is that we had been predicting for weeks on the show to watch for volatility, because some of these things we discuss week in and week out,
1: some of the uncertainties.
0: Still the scenario. And then how it all relates to the importance of financial planning. We always discuss the importance of financial planning, not so much to have the plan itself, like that's the end all be all.
1: Well, I actually have a case study. I just dealt with one of our clients just earlier.
0: So let's talk more about that. And then I want to make sure it's widely known that, you know, we interact and quarterback more than just your plan and your investments. We also help coordinate and quarterback your tax preparation as well as your estate documents and making sure that you're working with people that aren't going to sell you something you don't need. And that's an important piece of the financial plan, is to have and make sure your trust, your wills, your healthcare directives, power of attorneys, all of those things are in place. Your accounts are titled correctly, so on and so forth. And so that's a big, very important piece of the

0: Here's today's word of encouragement with pastor and attorney, Mosley Collins.
1: The Bible says that all things work together for good to those who love God and are called according to His purpose. All things, even things that look bad, God will cause them to work together for your good, for your blessing, in Jesus' name.
0: Today's word of encouragement is presented by Mosley Collins Injury Lawyers, 916-ALL-4s for legal help.
2: And, you know, with the all the government subsidy and just the subsidy that was going out and just the hyperinflation
3: stimulus
2: that it borrowed, the printing of ridiculous amounts, not even billions like it was in 2008, 9, and 10, but trillions of dollars that led to hyperinflation, which led to the market, the stock market crashing literally as much as I can remember going back to 2008.
3: The worst since 2008.
2: Right. Yeah. Because we had the NASDAQ down 33-35%. We had the Dow down 20%, the S&P down roughly 25-20% somewhere in that neighborhood, and stayed down in a bear market.
3: Well, and the bigger hit was bonds, because different from 2008, if you had bonds in your portfolio, that helped create a ballast, right? Because bonds actually appreciated a little bit with interest rates going down. But bonds got hit by double digits, and they were down by 10-11%. So there was almost nowhere to run or hide during that period if you had a traditional portfolio.
2: And to expound upon that, being educators in this field, which is really what we love to do, is you know, give
3: especially
2: people the knowledge.
3: You look like an
2: educator. I look so studious and smart, right? But we love giving out information that is hopefully helpful. And if you don't know, bonds are very volatile when you have interest rates that are very volatile. And when interest rates are going up like they were in 2021 at the end and all throughout 2022, you see bond prices, bond values go down as drastic as interest rates are going up. And that is why in 2022, as Giuseppe said, not only did we have a stock market crash, but we also had, and what had been a long time since, a bond market crash.
3: Yeah, it had been 40 years since bonds have been hit that hard.
2: Exactly. And so what did that create? Well, for guys like us and for our firm where we specialize, yes, we do financial planning, comprehensive financial planning. We look at tax mitigation and tax harvesting and other strategies to not, you know, hurt you at least as much as we can when it comes to investment decisions that might cause taxation. However, keep in mind that making a lot of money is going to cost you some taxes. And would you rather have
3: a good problem,
2: right? Would you rather make no money and pay no taxes?
3: Well, we want
2: a lot of money and pay.
3: But we're mindful to do it in the most efficient way possible within our control.
2: And then the reason why I put this down as topics today, the tax planning and estate planning, is because this morning I went to a funeral, and it always just reminds me that yes, money is important, but really it's the legacy that's important about money. You know, do you have the means to help set up, you know, the next generation or charities or whatever your you know, your passion is about, whether it's family or like I said, charity or whatever it is that day will come so quick for all of us. And so it's great to have a lot of money and make a lot of money, but, you know, stressing about it is just something that you shouldn't be doing.
3: That can shorten your life right there.
2: And that could shorten your life right there. So as I sat at that funeral, I just realized how important, you know, what it is that we do is to people's families, not just the current client, but, you know, whoever the money is going to go to. And so if you're looking for an advisory firm where, you know, we're looking beyond just you and helping you create that legacy and making sure everything's in order.
3: Or just one investment account, and focusing on one investment account, which is pretty common amongst firms or advisors.
2: We take a special interest in each and every one of our clients to look at the

0: bigger picture. Look at, you know, life and longevity and how this impacts your family. And maybe your family is going to get money when you're gone that they never had. And so what's the most efficient way that we can help ensure that it gets to your spouse or your kids or grandkids or, like I said, charity, whatever the case may be. So anyway, that's what struck me to talk about on the show as I was sitting in a funeral this morning for a family friend and whose father passed at pretty much 87 years old, lived a great life, was a developer, was a pilot, just a pretty awesome family and person that we were celebrating this morning. So when we come back, we'll dive more into the weeds on what's going on and how that impacts your investment. 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
0: Welcome back to the Wise Money Guys radio show. 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
6: Giuseppe Visconti.
0: Okay, let's put it all together. So We got a Fed meeting next week. We think rates are going to be unchanged. Here's some other predictions. I also think that this war in the Middle East is going to come to an end very soon. And I think, let me tell you why. What I mean by very soon. First of all, it's midterm elections.
6: So, and like how soon? A week, 2 weeks?
0: I'd say within 30 days.
6: Oh, okay.
0: That because when you start bumping.
6: Say, if you're going to say like a week or 2 weeks.
0: No, when you start bumping up against August, so many of the primaries are done. In fact, all of them, I believe, are done before the midterm elections. There's just, you've got to get, you don't have enough time past August to really campaign on, you know, look at the economy, look at the great job we're doing. And do you think Trump and all those politicians don't know what kind of the too late
6: and if the stock
0: deadline
6: market,
0: is?
6: The stock market's
0: and if the stock market's down and gas is still $4, you know, a gallon around the United States. Right. So, and based on that, you know, I think the market will continue on its great path this year. Its left to right upward trend has been pretty amazing this year. And I think that continues through the end of the year, not without volatility around Fed meetings or budget battles or
6: August, September, October, typically,
0: you know, and usually what there's a September, October surprise that the market, you know, looks for. So there's a lot of little things out there that, you know, could create short-term dips in buying opportunities. For me, strategy-wise right here is look to add to good names, big, large company stocks that, you know, you've been waiting for an entry point. If you get those entry points, buy. Because, you know, if you look at the overall health of our economy, except for the bumps in the road.
6: But be prudent, and you don't want to bet the farm. And...
0: Well, I was just going to say, you know, follow some of our other principles to investing and to portfolio management that we constantly talk about, which is use a 5% rule, you know, buy 5%, you know, of your portfolio or up to, like right now.
6: Well, you don't want to, the thing of the 5% rule is not that you have to buy exactly 5% on everything. No, you do, but,
0: well, that's too hard to do too.
6: But it's, you don't want to go over 5% because then you say, oh, I'm going to buy and that represents 10% of my portfolio or 20% of my portfolio. If it blows up or it goes the wrong direction, then it's actually having a pretty big toll on your overall portfolio.
0: Yeah. I mean, that's the other thing. There's no crystal ball. So as I talk about things that I think are going to happen, you know, now and for the rest of the year based on, you know, a long, long time of experience being through many election cycles, being through doing this through many different types of economies, many different types of geopolitical issues around the world, many different types of interest rate environments, high, low, high inflation, low inflation.
6: And don't forget, also, you have reading glasses on, which makes you even look more studious.
0: Makes me look professorial. But the reality is that everything is pretty good. I know that's an oxymoron.
6: The market has been resilient. The economy has been resilient in the U.S. And that's what puts Kevin Warsh in a little bit of a challenging situation. I wouldn't want to be in his shoes right now. And I'm sure that's what the press is going to be pushing back on because unemployment is great. You know, we're dealing with some inflationary pressures now because of the energy shock. So we'll see how it plays out. And I think, like you said, as this continues to drag on, the pressure on the administration is building to find a way to be out of this, to find a solution or resolution, not only because of the inflationary pressures and things that that can't continue on. You know, the market and the economy is only so resilient, but then also because of the, you know, midterms.
0: Yeah. I think the other side of this whole, you know, endeavor into policing the Middle East more so now than we have in the past is that it's also going to have an impact long term, but an impact long term, you know, to the positive side
6: on our side
0: of
6: benefit
0: of
6: to us,
0: a benefit to us because you're seeing countries change their supply chains.
6: Right.
0: And, you know, their partnerships and their expectations of where they get, you know, crucial resources like the very, you know, natural gas and oil and other, you know, minerals and metals and other important things, pharmaceuticals. You're seeing all of those change, you know, and rightfully so, and needed for a very long time, where so much is now moving away from Russia, China, Iran, and, well, nothing really came out of North Korea, but you know, Russia, Iran, and China can't be trusted as trading partners. And that's the biggest benefit.
6: And it just doesn't make sense to have so much dependency on a trading partner that's your adversary and you're not aligned with in any which way, you know, it just doesn't make sense. But it's greed that has created that situation, especially with China. And we saw the price that we paid, especially during COVID. And there were shortages of supplies and pharmaceuticals and so on and so forth.
0: Yeah. You know, every time we do this show and we have these conversations and we try to give, you know, tips and tidbits and help as much as we can with, you know, free information. It just reminds me over and over again, why would you, you know, not have professionals that do nothing but this, spend all day, 7 days a week following what's going on, you know, being the steward and being responsible for, you know, your financial goals and objectives and helping you achieve those. Why you wouldn't work your whole life to then not hire a firm to help you enjoy the fruits of your 30, 40 year career?
6: Trust. It boils down to trust.
0: Boils down to trust.
6: Yeah. That is the only thing. Or they've had a relationship or scenario. They got, you know, they got burned.
0: So, you know, you can't say trust us, because that's the first thing somebody that you can't trust.
6: No,
0: would say,
6: but here's a good segue to
0: my favorite. My other favorite saying is when people start a conversation, they go, to be honest.
6: Yeah.
0: Right. Well, does that mean you weren't honest before? So we will never say trust us. Trust is earned.
6: But it is. Yeah. And that's a key point to the way we do business. And our firm, because we are our own firm, not that we house and custody assets in One Source Wealth Management or the Bank of John and Giuseppe, we use the big institutions out there, Schwab being one of them. Our clients' assets are at Schwab. That's where they're custodied. They can literally call us and just say, not even us, but they call Schwab and just say, delink my account from One Source Wealth Management. And then that
0: if relationship, we don't deliver on our promises,
6: that relationship is severed. So we have a model that we feel good about because we literally have to earn your business. Even new clients coming in and onboarded with our firm and us, we have to deliver because we charge our fees in arrears, meaning that right now, new clients coming in, our next billing cycle is July 1st. So we don't get paid anything. We don't advance a fee or anything in that nature. We put the plan together, have the discovery meetings, the planning meetings, formalize the financial plan, start then putting the portfolio together to align with the plan. And then that new client, let's say per se now, would have a prorated fee less than 1 month, maybe 3 weeks worth of a quarterly fee is what we would collect for all of that work. Then the next billing would be October 1st. And that's the first full quarter's fee that they would be paying for this year. All the while, we would have to be earning your business, managing the portfolio that aligns with your plan to obtain and achieve your goals. At any point in time, that client can just call us or just call Schwab directly, not even include us, and say, I'm done, delink my account. The client's assets are still at Schwab because we're on the institutional side of Schwab.
0: Every time you explain that.
6: I know.
0: I start going, why don't we charge up front? Why, you know,
6: because the beauty is because as long as we've been doing this, we are established enough.
0: And I was going to say it even a little bit differently. That's how confident we are in our capabilities and the value we provide is that we don't have to sell commission products. We don't have to charge you up front. We're so confident that you are going to be a long-term client that we're going to do basically 6 months worth of work, you know, if you were hiring us today through the end of the year and only charge you basically a little over one quarter's fee for that 6 months basically worth of work. You got to be pretty darn good and pretty darn confident to build that way.
6: But we're willing to earn the business.
0: And that's how you earn the business.
6: That's a truly mutually beneficial relationship there. And that's what's important to us is to help our clients achieve their goals.
0: What's important is that you call 916. 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I hope you enjoyed listening to John Scambra and Giuseppe Visconti of the Wise Money Guys. 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Bye, all.
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11: News this hour from Town Hall. I'm Mary Rose. Heavy smoke has moved into more areas from the Great Lakes to the Mid-Atlantic.
12: Warnings of dangerous air quality conditions are expected to remain in effect through Saturday across a wide swath of the U.S. as heavy smoke from uncontrolled wildfires in Minnesota and Canada blankets even more of the Mid-Atlantic region, including Washington, D.C. In New York City, public health nurse Barbara Glickstein says people should take precautions.
13: I wish more people were wearing masks and little babies and children were inside.
12: The National Weather Service says smoky conditions won't be gone anytime soon as fires continue to burn largely unchecked. I'm Lisa Dwyer.
11: A member of President Trump's cabinet says he is ready to go after voter fraud.
14: Homeland Security Secretary Mark Wayne Mullen talked about election fraud.
15: If you are an illegal or you're voting illegally, we will hunt you down. We will find you.
14: In a White House briefing, Mullen also threatened fines, even prison time, for state election officials who refuse to hand over sensitive voter data. Ed Donahue, Washington.
11: New polling and election forecasts are giving Republicans fresh optimism about holding on to the House in the upcoming midterms. Correspondent John Scott reports.
16: Democrats still lead the generic congressional ballot, but a new RMG research survey shows that advantage shrinking to just 2 points, 47-45%. Analysts say soft Republican voters appear to be returning to the GOP. Meanwhile, major election forecasters, including Crystal Ball, Cook Political Report, and Inside Elections, now show Republicans with a slight edge in the battle for House control. And in North Carolina's key Senate race, Republican Michael Whatley trails former Governor Roy Cooper by only 4 points in a Democratic-sponsored poll. John Scott reporting.
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19: 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A new Pew Research Center survey contains a shocking finding. Nearly half of Muslim Americans view Hamas favorably. That's right, Hamas, the terrorist group responsible for murdering at least 46 Americans and taking others hostage on October 7th, 2023. Overall, 44% of Muslim American respondents expressed a favorable opinion of Hamas. This disturbing trend coincides with an increasingly assertive Islamist presence across the United States. In parts of Brooklyn, amplified calls to prayer now ring out from mosques beginning at 5 a.m. They include the declaration, "There is no God but Allah." Religious liberty is a cherished American freedom, but it's time to realize that many Islamists view such public displays not simply as religious expression, but as symbols of cultural and political ascendancy here in America.
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22: Hey guys, welcome to the show this weekend. Here it is, another beautiful weekend here in Northern California. And as you all know, here it is, middle of July, 2026. The clock is ticking and time is running down for our fantastic governor here in the state. My goodness, time can't go by fast enough when we're talking about California politics. But, you know, we can't just sit back and say, man, the clock's going to run out. We're going to be free. Because chances are we're not going to be free unless everybody does their part. And that's get up off the couch, get out of the air conditioning of your home, get yourself prepared, run down to the elections office, the polling places, cast your vote, and vote correctly. You know, a lot of people ask all the time, why does the Bible address a lot of things and it doesn't specifically talk about elections? Now, I have to tell you, when people say the Bible talks about a lot of things, let me just remind you, the Bible talks about everything. If you're going to ask a question on any topic anywhere in the world, go reference the Bible because it will give you guidance and it will give you the moral standard to which all decisions should be based. You know, don't get me wrong. You still have to have an application of knowledge. You still have to be able to apply what you read. You have to be able to have discernment to take that information and put it into your life. And you need to be able to identify when someone's lying to you or telling you the truth. You see, this is when the Bible comes into play. And I'm not talking about some special Bible that has somebody's name stamped on the front. I'm talking about the Holy Scriptures, the Holy Bible. And if you're like me, I like the New King James Version just because it makes sense to me. There's many different interpretations or written differences in many of the Bibles, but that's the one that I choose and it works well for me. But people say, what do we need to know about the elections coming up? What do we need to plan for the future? And why are the elections important? Well, somebody that I follow, somebody that is very important to me as far as receiving news and information and just knowledge, posted on one of the social media sites. And, you know, he's a Bible teacher, travels the world, and he says, in fact, the Bible never reveals the results of future elections in our modern era. What it does reveal in remarkable detail are the future events surrounding Israel, the nations, and God's prophetic plan for the world. Elections are about people's choices, and those choices reflect their convictions. Voting is not merely a privilege, it is a responsibility. Every vote is a moral decision, and as believers, we are called to make those decisions in a way that honors God. And the Bible says, and let us not grow weary while doing good, for in due season we shall reap if we do not lose heart. That's Galatians 6:9. You see, God instructed the people of Israel to consider two options, good and evil, life and death, and then commanded them. I call heaven and earth as witnesses today against you, that I have set before you life and death, blessing and cursing. Therefore, choose life, that both you and your descendants may live. That's in Deuteronomy. But how do you discern good from evil or life from death? That is why God gave us his word. You see, your Bible also says, your word is a lamp to my feet and a light to my path. That's in Psalms. All scripture is given by inspiration of God and is profitable for doctrine, for reproof, for correction, for instruction in righteousness. That's in 2 Timothy. Sanctify them by your truth. Your word is truth. That's John 17:17. You see, anything that stands against his word, which is God's word, his character, which is God's character, or his ways, is wrong. His word is the standard by which we measure everything. As elections approach, both in Israel and United States here in November, we as citizens need to choose wisely. Stand firmly against the agenda that is anti-God, anti-biblical, anti-Israel, anti-family, and supportive of the massacre of innocent unborn children. Vote according to biblical convictions rather than cultural pressures or political trends. The Bible says, righteousness exalts a nation, but sin is a reproach to any people. It also says, blessed is the nation whose God is the Lord, the people he has chosen as his own inheritance. You see, guys, the Bible doesn't say who's going to win an election. The Bible doesn't say what the outcome of an election is going to be. But it does say how we are to conduct ourselves and how we are to choose between good and evil, right and wrong, biblical values versus pressure of the world. You see, that's what this is all about. That's what the elections are. It's not only our right as citizens of this great nation, but it is our responsibility of citizens of heaven to do the work here, and that is to exercise that responsibility, apply our biblical standards, our moral compass, if you will, the holy word of God, and vote accordingly. Now, that doesn't mean that you have to agree with everything a politician says or what they do. But what it does mean is that you have to analyze who they are, what they stand for, and how they will represent your positions based on the moral, ethical, and biblical standard identified in God's holy word. You see, that's our job. Our job isn't to go out there and ridicule people who vote a different way. It's not our job to go out and get in people's face and say, man, you're nuts voting Democrat. It's not our job to go and create strife and cause a scene and be disruptive in people giving a speech. But it is our job and our right and our responsibility to educate ourselves, to have the knowledge to debate with others, to have common discourse, to discuss different opinions. But yet we also have the responsibility and the call to be respectful, to treat each others the way we want to be treated, and to share the word of God every chance we have. Lots of times sharing that word of God is voting. It is voting for the people with the right principles, the right character, the right ethics, and the right standards. You see, how do you share the word of God and protecting unborn children, life that God created, when you're voting for someone who supports abortion through birth, from conception to birth? You see, that's not spreading the word of God. That is the exact opposite. That is spreading the evil, the hatred, the desire to stamp out everything God stands for. And I'm not here to talk about an abortion debate, or I'm not here to talk about what people have done, what they've been involved with, and where they have stood. What I am trying to do is get you to open your eyes to see, your ears to hear, and more importantly, your heart to feel the tug that God is calling on you to say, man, this is wrong. We need to go a different direction and do the right thing. That's why the elections are important. Because, guys, we have been complacent too long. We've been sitting on the sidelines. We've been screaming and yelling and pounding our chest saying, this is all wrong. I'm tired of being taxed. I can't stand it. I can't take it anymore. I'm going to move. Well, let me tell you, it doesn't matter if you pack up and move from California and move to some tax-friendly state. You will get absolutely no eternal benefit from that if you have not given your life to the one and true God, which is Jesus Christ himself. You see, you can't take your bad ideas, your laziness, your non-involvement someplace else and expect things to be different. Sure, you may save money on taxes, but you're still going to be living in that immoral lifestyle, complacency of not getting involved. And soon these bad policies, politics, and taxes will find you where you are. Guys, we're just getting started. We're going to take a short break. We come back. We're going to talk about what happens if we stay the way we are. We'll be right back.
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1: Politics, sports, and everything in between. It's the Lonnie Sorter Show, separating fact from fiction while discovering the truth. 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
2: Hey, welcome back to the show. All right, why is it important and what has happened to us? We have become complacent. We've sat on the sidelines, and I'm not talking about everybody. I'm talking about people in general, all across this nation. California is kind of the melting pot of laziness. I know, it sounds kind of strange to say. It's not that we're lazy people and just lay around and do nothing. We are so active that we become lazy in our responsibilities. You know, you get off work in the afternoon. If you live near the beach, you want to head to the beach and spend your evening surfing, doing whatever you want to do. So you go and you spend your time doing that. By the time you get home, you have dinner, you settle down, your day's over, you're turning in for the night. You see, it's no different. You live in the mountains and it's wintertime. You're going to go ski. And lots of times you just take the whole day off and go ski. And then you're wiped out and you go home and you unplug and you just veg out for the evening. I mean, it happens in the summer with mountain biking or whatever your activity is, kids' sports, whatever it may be. We have fallen prey to the world pressures that you only live once type lifestyle means that you have to be so active. You do your job to earn your paycheck, and then you play, travel, do everything you love. But yet we never stop to sit back and say, what is my civic responsibility? Other than paying my bills and paying my taxes and doing that, what else do I need to do? Well, according to God's word, we need to stand for truth. We need to stand in the fight. We need to not back away. When people are living a lifestyle of sin, we're to correct them. And that doesn't mean go beat them up or lock them up or call the police on them. What it means is you share the truth, show them the right way, and the decision is theirs. You can't make choices for people. It's up to them. But here's the point. None of that happens if you're so busy living your life according to what the world says is the best life to live, and you never get engaged in helping others or serving others. That's exactly why we have a 30% voter turnout in California. Nationwide, it's probably a little less. But that ought to tell you, and I'm not talking about 30% of the people. I'm talking about 30% of registered voters, guys. That's a very small number. You know, at one point, California had 40 million people in the state. Who knows now? Nobody wants to count because so many people have left. But yet, only roughly 18 to 20 million at one point were registered to vote. So you take 30% of that, and there you go. Very small percentage of the people who actually live in the state. Now, mind you, these numbers are in tongue-in-cheek because we have no clue how many non-U.S. citizens are in the state that poured over the open border policies of Biden and Newsom administrations that have been just given free what I like to call illegal amnesty, where they just come in, they get benefits, they hunker down, they take the free housing, they take all the rental places off the market, they make it difficult. So you and I cannot buy property, cannot own a home. We have to live in rent free zones, I guess is what they want to call it for the illegals, because they house them. They put them up. Our tax dollars pay for all of this. But yet, if you have a job and you want to get ahead in this life, you are going to go find a place to rent because there's no homes to buy that you can afford. But when you find that place to rent, you're going to find out that it is cheaper to pay a mortgage than it is to pay that rent. We're seeing rent in places, it's either $3,000 to $5,000 a month for a two-bedroom, two-bath apartment. Come on, guys. This is what complacency does. This is what it gives us. And here's a perfect example. That whole illegal program where people have been pouring into the state and our numbers are so skewed that we have no clue. Did you know that 61% of households from illegal immigrants in this country receive welfare? 61% of them that come across the border receive welfare. Now, this is the kicker. 37% of U.S.-born citizens across America receive some form of welfare, assistance, help because they can't make ends meet. Isn't that really ridiculous? That 61% of people don't even have a right to be in this country other than maybe on vacation or a tour, but they come here, they lay down their roots, they never become a citizen, and yet they get the free benefits that are due to the people who, even though they get benefits, they still have to go take a job somewhere. You see, guys, this is what complacency does. This is where we are. You want me to tell you what else complacency does? Our greatest ally in America today is Israel. America has had a stronghold of superpower across the world for years and years, and administration over administration. But we have weakened, and we have been weakening year over year, and it's all by design. But here's the issue. Our strongest, most reliable ally anywhere in the world has always been Israel. They have been there for us. We have been there for them. Sure, we have other allies, and we have helped them. They're there for us. We're there for them when it's convenient. But not Israel. It's been steady. It's been through thick and thin. It's been through, I guess, bad administrations that hate them. Adversarial, if you want to call them that, from the Barack Obama days, to friendly, wonderful administrations who love Israel, supported Israel, worked with them, helped them in their endeavors, to which Israel in turn has shared technology with us. They've allowed us to expand business here with their technology. You see, it's a great relationship for ally versus ally. Well, here's the deal. There's a vote that hit in Washington, D.C. in the Capitol just this past week, where you have a vote on the floor for our government to stop sending aid to our ally, to stop supporting our ally when they are being attacked. Guys, I don't know how else to say it, but it's amazing how our greatest ally, who has had unanimous support from all of our politicians year over year, is now faced with a major split. Did you know that a major portion of the California votes voted against supplying aid to Israel in their time of need? I'm going to throw out a few names for you because this is what complacency does. These names you're going to see are people who have been in office for a while. They've won election after election because maybe it's cheating, maybe it's fraud, maybe it's some other things. I tend to believe it's a combination of everything with complacency because not enough people took it serious to get out and vote. And this is going to lead us to our next portion of the show, which brings into picture what happens big picture in California and America when we stay complacent. But here's the leaders in California that we need to keep an eye on. It's going to drive you crazy. Derek Tran, we have David Min, Nancy Pelosi, Maxine Waters, Laura Friedman, Robert Garcia, Josh Harder, Sarah Jacobs, Ro Khanna. Think about this, guys. Most of these positions were saved because Newsom sent out his redrawn maps in what is called Prop 50 that got voted on and moved in to become law that changed the districts that allowed these people to keep their seats. If that's not fraud, shenanigans, and gamesmanship, I don't know what is. But here's the kicker, just so you know, all of these people have joined what is known as the Hamas caucus because they have all shifted from support in Israel to withdrawing all support from Israel, but yet supporting, funding, honoring, and promoting the fraud within our country. I'm talking about like in Minnesota. I'm talking about here in California, where there's so much fraud through all these NGOs that provide services to these illegals and these immigrants from other countries. Now, these are our enemies sending people to our country. They come here and you have the politicians support them, fund them, provide access to everything for them. But yet they want to cut off aid to our ally who helps stabilize the Middle East. I find it just interesting, to say the least, that you have all of these people that say democracy is the most important thing in the world, and Trump and his administration is a threat to our democracy, yet all of these people have now aligned themselves with what is known as the Hamas Caucus, which is nothing more than bringing Islam to the forefront of American politics, into our way of life, which is what? It's anti-Israel, it's anti-Semitism, and it's anti-American. Because what do they say? This is what they say. They must destroy the big Satan, which is us, USA, and they must destroy the little Satan, which is Israel itself. Because their whole goal, according to their instructions on life, their biblical word, whatever they want to call it, says that you have to wipe out every single Jew, and you have to take out those who support them, and they have to take away the land from Israel. They have to occupy it. You see, when they promote that and they say that publicly, they put up signs that say they're going to assassinate Donald Trump. They do all of this stuff publicly. And yet we have politicians that are supporting those causes. They're funding those efforts. And they are allowing this to take place in our communities, our neighborhoods, our schools, our universities, and now inside of our Capitol buildings throughout the United States of America. Why is it that these people are not being tried for treason? They took an oath to support America, to honor our Constitution, to serve the American people, not all the people that come into this country, but the American people. You see, we are being infiltrated by what we call the Islams, the Muslims taking over America. And I'm not talking about people that were just born in that country that come here. They love Jesus. They want to be American. They come and they assimilate. They start businesses. They exercise their right to capitalism and all the freedoms. And they came here the right legal way. I'm not talking about those folks. Welcome. If you came the legal way and you're here for the right reasons and you want to honor our foundational principles, honoring God through our Constitution and our Declaration of Independence and the rules and the laws of the land, then man, red carpet's rolled out for you. Welcome to America. Go get them. Build a business. Do what your heart's desire. Live out your dream for a better life. But a better life that fits the American standard, that allows you to exercise the freedoms we have based on our biblical foundations. Do not come here to say, I came here for a better life. But your version of a better life is to destroy America and bring the lifestyle, the politics, the chaos that came from your country that you fled from to seek freedoms in America. Do not bring that. If that's the better life you're talking about, then pack your bags, get an airplane ticket, get to the airport, and get the heck out, because we don't want you here. Guys, we're going to talk about what that looks like, because there is a takeover taking place and we are in the middle of that battle. We'll be right back.
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4: This is Seth Liebson for townhall.com. The late philosopher Hannah Arendt wrote that the power of toxic ideologies like fascism and communism, once they take hold, can prove impossible to reform. Now add apocalyptic theocracy to that fascism and you have a rough understanding of Iran's leadership. The West, and hopefully many in the Trump administration, are learning that now. As the Wall Street Journal and others reported, Iranian leadership plotted its third assassination on President Donald Trump last week. This after the United States had already decimated Iran's military. Federal courts had previously identified two other plots to assassinate Donald Trump, as well as several of his former cabinet officials. While many Americans recoil at notions of regime change in Iran, Iranian leadership has no such compunction about trying to effect regime change in America and via assassination. And it appears almost nothing will shake Iran's fascist theocracy into moderation or civility. This is who and what we are fighting in Iran. Let's complete the job and help make gentler the life of this world.
1: Separating fact from fiction while discovering the truth. Here's more Lonnie Sorter.
2: Hey guys, welcome back. All right, so the takeover. We've been talking about it for a while. It should be no surprise to anybody. And it should be something that we're all paying attention to and watching. Because just so you know, the fastest growing religion in America is Islam, is the Muslim faith, which mosques are popping up everywhere. You know, the big push today, and we're seeing it on Capitol Hill, we're seeing it in New York, we're seeing it even play out in the courts here in California, where the big fight is against data centers, right? There's a whole bunch of data centers that are planned to be built because AI technology requires the infrastructure, and people are afraid that it's going to take away our water, it's going to take away our power, it's going to raise our rates, it's all of this stuff. Well, that's not the topic of today, but it's an example of what we're dealing with. So the data centers are getting a whole bunch of attention because there's hundreds, if not thousands, on the books to be built throughout America. Well, guess what? There are more mosques being built and planned to be built on the books in America than there are data centers. But yet nobody's fighting. Nobody's pushing back saying, wait a minute. Why is there a mosque being built in a place where a church was not allowed to be built? Why is it that mosques can be built on land that has now been purchased and bought up by illegal immigrants or people from other countries? And what are the mosques all about? Are they really just a place of worship? Well, what we're finding out is in some cases, yes, they're just a place of worship. And that's okay. But what we're also seeing is there are significant changes that come once these places are built. Case in point, there's full-on villages and towns and cities planned to be built around these mosques that will have their own school system, they will have their own teachings, and it will be from the Quran, it'll be the true Islamic belief, the Muslim faith that will be taught throughout. They will not be open to the outside world. In fact, we would be considered trespassing if we went into those cities or those villagers that attended their church service. They wouldn't allow us to go in and observe and see and witness because it's off limits. Now, why are these being allowed to be built? But more importantly, why is there a fight against data centers, but no fight against this mass growth all at once? Now, the question that we have to ask ourselves is, if these are so many of these are being built, are there that many people of the faith in this country? Or are they planning for an influx of migration to bring more to this country? I would venture it's a combination of both, but I'm leaning more heavily to the future migration. Because what is that old saying? You know, if you build it, they will come. Well, guess what, guys? I think that's the plan, because already we're seeing this happen and it's playing out. I mean, how many politicians do we have that are proclaiming free Palestine, that are part of the Democratic Socialists of America movement, the AOCs of the world, the Rashida Tlaibs, the Ilhan Omars, and the like, Mayor Mamdani? You know, and the list goes on of candidates that got through primary season and they're going to be on the ballot come November, and they're going to be possibly elected into office, where now we will have a significant number of people that hate America. They are full of anti-Semitism. They hate the Israeli people. They hate the Jewish nation. They do not like God. They're anti-God, to be honest. And they're going to be filling the halls of Congress, and they're going to be voting on legislation that affects you and I, that will affect our relationship with our allies in the Middle East, that will reflect your very freedom of religion in this country. Because what is it that they want to do? Do they want to make America better? Do they want to build better capitalism? Do they want everybody to have that entrepreneurial spirit to grow and prosper and own land and do what God said, be fruitful and multiply? Well, let me tell you what they're doing. Number one, they're infiltrating all of our facilities, all of our systems, all of the things that helped build America and make it great. But what they're trying to do is to fulfill their mission. And it was their manifesto, and I believe it was 1928 that they had this manifesto that was published. And they're following it. And when I say they, I'm talking about the Muslim ideology. But here's the kicker. We as America, we think we're divided. You know, we have the Democrats, we have the Republicans, we have the left, we have the right, we have conservatives, we have liberals, we have progressives, we have people that are conservative. You know, we get to use that word a couple times. And then we have the people who care about America that are willing to put their life on the line to protect the freedoms that we have. They may not, they know God exists, they may not believe in him, but they protect America. They love America, the patriotism. They've served our country. But here's the deal. We're going to be faced with this challenge going forward that's already in place. The Muslims, they hate their own people. You have the Sunnis and the Shiite. They can't stand each other. They're at war with each other since the beginning of time, and they will kill each other. But yet they have one common goal, and that is to destroy America and destroy Israel. So you have these two factions. They can't stand each other, and they're fighting for power. But both of them are focused on the ideology of infiltrate America, destroy Israel, and then we'll take out our competitor. You see, guys, part of the manifesto is they're going to come after our economic system. They're going to infiltrate that. They're going to dump money into our system. They're going to buy the systems. They're going to fund our schools so they can start brainwashing our children and indoctrinate them with the ideologies that America is terrible. It's a bad place. We're infidels. And we do not support Israel. Israel is the cancer of all the world. And God does not exist. Therefore, his moral standard does not apply. That's what they teach in these universities. Where does the funding come from? These Middle East countries that have been paying to indoctrinate the kids, your kids.

0: it? Where do you think the lifestyle come from, the whole gay, trans, the whole community there? It's completely against God's word. But yet, you have these countries that if you're gay and you go to those countries, you're doomed, man. You're done. It's over. You're either imprisoned or killed. There's no negotiation. There's no sympathy. There's no nothing. But yet, they spend money, time, resources, and efforts hiring people to promote these lifestyles in America, to propagate it, to expand it, all for one reason, and that is to destroy what God deems holy. You see, they hate it too because they know it's wrong, but yet they will use that to divide the people. Because why? Because America is weak. We as a people group, we are weak. We are so influenced by what people put before you to promote that is fine and wonderful and it's great and feel good. It's all about yourself, what you want and what you want to do. They're pulling you away from that moral compass established by God's holy word within his scriptures. You see, marriage is supposed to be between one man and one woman. They join together, become one flesh. But the world today says, oh, it's okay. You can marry your dog. You can marry your cat. You can marry your neighbor Joe if you're Bob. And Sally and Sarah, they can get married. And guess what? Bob and Joe can have babies together. And so can Sarah and Sally. I don't know, guys. It's whacked. It's perverted. It's disgusting. It's just like it was back in Noah's day when God flooded the earth. The perversion was rampant. It was horrible. And yet here we are today, and we see it being promoted. They've stolen the rainbow that God gave as a promise that he would never flood the earth again. They've stolen that rainbow to promote it as being the pride of gay life, of to live out what feels good to you. You see, everything's a counterfeit. And I have to remind you that the real battle, even though we're faced with battles of other countries, other people, and other ethnicities, the real battle is demonic. It's Satan himself fighting against everything God holds near to his heart. That's why there's abortion, guys. God created the children. Think about that for a minute. God blessed you with being pregnant, conception. You carry the child to term. Life is born. God created that. God created you and your spouse, designed to create life that he breathed air into. What does the world say? Ah, you don't want that child. They're a burden. That child may not be perfect enough for you. That child may have a problem. You might as well get rid of it. It's not really a child. We'll just call it that because we don't know what else to call it. No one could recognize it if we just say, hey, you have this lump, you need to get rid of it. You see, guys, it's all designed to go against God's word. And I think you all know this, but I have to keep telling you this because it's the only way I can stay sane in this crazy world that we live in. Because when you look at all these pieces coming together, you can see that the infiltration has already happened. It's in the process of expanding. And yet, everything that we hold near and dear, the basis of our freedoms, is God's word, is under attack, and we have been complacent. And here we go. We're right back to where we started, right? If we do nothing, it gets worse. Now, some of you may say, well, if I get in the fight, it's going to get worse for me. I may lose my job. I may lose my income. My neighbors will hate me. I might not be invited to the barbecue. So what? If that's the situation that you're in, I promise you, when all hell breaks loose and you are faced with protecting your family, do you think your workplace, the owner of the company that maybe is promoting something else, is going to show up at your house with armed guards and protect you and your family and stand beside you? If they will, my hat's off to them and you, because that's a good group of people to be around. And they would honor your wishes. They would honor you getting in the fight and support you. Guys, we're going to take a short break. We come back, we're going to talk about what getting in that fight looks like. We'll be right back.
1: If you've been feeling like life is just a little boring and you are looking for something

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1: This is Pastor Robert Briggs of the Union Gospel Mission in Sacramento, and we want to let you know about some changes that are happening in the downtown area near our mission. 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We want you to know about this so that you can be praying for us as we prepare for more neighbours, for more need to be met, and for more opportunities to serve the least, the last, and the lost in our city. We're going to continue with our food and our clothing and our shelter, but above all, we're going to have even more opportunity to bring the hope of the gospel. 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
3: Hey guys, welcome back. All right. You know, it's amazing in the times that we live in, because I never thought in my lifetime I would see how America and our founding principles are being diluted from just the basis of God's word to the pressures of the world today. It's quite interesting when you look how it happens. And it's all because we avoid the fight. And we have avoided the fight. And when I say we, I mean us collectively. I mean, there's times when we're all strong and we're standing there and we're debating someone about it and how, you know, we need to stand firm and protect America, protect our family and our freedoms and our rights and our liberties. But yet there's other times when we say, man, I just don't have it in me. I'm not ready to do that today. I just need a break. I get it. Been there, done that. But that's not our job. Our job is to always stand fast, be ready, be prepared to answer when questions are asked. And the only way to do that is to know what God's word is. You have to be prepared. You have to be in God's word because, you know, God's word is pretty clear. He had a design for mankind, and it still exists today. It doesn't matter if you're Jewish. It doesn't matter if you are Muslim. It doesn't matter if you are African. It doesn't matter if you're American. What matters is, do you know the one true living God, Jesus Christ himself? Because if you do, and you've given your life to him and let him be the guide, to be the lamp to your feet and a light to your path, then all things will happen according to his will. It doesn't mean all things are going to happen according to your prayers. It doesn't mean all things are going to happen to make your life easy. And it certainly doesn't mean that you're going to get everything you ever prayed for. I know there's probably prayers going out tonight and all day today for God, please give me the winning lottery numbers so that I can walk home with millions of dollars. Guys, that's not what I'm talking about here. You know, that's a genie in a lamp. You need to go find that. That's not what God is. God's promised us a hope and a future as long as we love him, honor him, and follow him. You see, the infiltration is great, and it's going to continue to happen. Are we too far gone? I don't know. Only God knows. Is there time to change course? Always time to change course as long as you're breathing. But it won't happen if you don't get involved. You don't do anything. You see, a good friend of mine, and I say a good friend, we don't hang out. We don't even talk on the phone. A good friend is someone who has the same ideologies, believes in the same God, who lives out his daily life principles that honor God in everything he does. That's a friend. May not even know him. They could be halfway around the world. But when they live to serve God, just like I do, then they're a friend. They're not a foe. We have a common bond. We're one family. We are all made in the image of God. So therefore, we are all family grafted in for those who love him. You see, there's information out there available from friends across the world. And I have to tell you, without input from others facing circumstances beyond their control, you feel isolated. You feel lonely. You feel like my voice doesn't matter. I'm going to be quiet. You see, that's exactly what the enemy wants. One voice is all it takes. One person makes all the difference in the world. One individual can change the course of history, as it's shown in our past, in our record of 250 years. In the history of the world, one person can make a difference. Think about that for a moment when you start saying, well, I'm just one person, what can I do? Well, God has made a lifetime from beginning of time till now of using ordinary people to do extraordinary things. Now, in his eyes, we are all created for greatness. He knows more about us than we know. He can take you to that level of greatness that he created you for if you will trust him and allow him to lead. I've also been told that where God guides, God provides. So don't start to say, well, I can't do that. I don't have the resources. I don't know anybody. You know, any excuse will work if you use it. But God's not looking for people with excuses. God's looking for people that will just obey him and say, here I am, Lord, send me. Because that's what we're called to do. Even if that statement is used one time a year, and that's in November at election time, when you say, God, here I am, send me, and then he sends you to the polling place to vote, that's his will. That would be a victorious day for you. That would be amazing because you're honoring what God told you to do. You see, it can be simple as that because you never know where it goes from there. We can only control our actions. God is driving the vehicle. You see, we are where we are today because we've allowed it to happen under our noses. We were so focused in our own lives, we stopped paying attention to the things that were going to change the lives of our future children, the generations yet to come. If America plans to be here for another 250 years, then it's time we take a stand. It's time that we get in the fight, and it's time that we do the right things, even when it's hard. You see, South Korea, as an example, is faced with very hard decisions and choices, and they made their decision. And they have elected a socialist, which will lead to communism in that country. And they're cracking down on the freedom of religion. Christian churches are being shut down. People are being prosecuted. And they're being persecuted by their government in South Korea. South Korea has been free for a long time, but not anymore. Major changes. You see, if we're not careful, there goes America. Because the enemy of America is Satan himself, because America was founded on the godly principles. You see, guys, we're not done yet. God's not done yet. As long as there's breath in us, we are here for a purpose. That purpose needs to be utilized, exercised, implemented, and fought for, just like our freedoms, our liberties, and our rights. You see, we have the right to freedom of religion, we have the right to free speech, and we have a right to bear arms, along with many other rights. When someone comes to your house and says you can't do any of those three things anymore, you're going to fight back. Whether you believe it or not, you're going to fight back and say, you can't take that away from me. That's my freedom. But yet, when they come to your house and say, hey, by the way, you're behind on your taxes because we raised taxes and you didn't pay the increase. Oh, when did that happen? Well, the last election. Well, I didn't vote in the last election. That's the point exactly. It happened because you were not involved. You did not stay in the fight. You did not argue the facts. You see, it's time we push back. Pushing back means standing up and getting engaged. It's not about being complacent. It's not about picking the best looking person for the job, the most popular person for the job. It's not about picking who you think is going to give you the most in the next election. If there's a politician that's promising free handouts, trust me, there will be free handouts, but it won't go to you. If you're working, you're paying. If you're paying, you're going backwards. And all that money is going to those who don't deserve it, came here illegally, and they're not U.S. citizens. Because U.S. citizens have pride in what they do. You see, guys, it's not the end. It's just the beginning. And the beginning can be great. The beginning of tomorrow. It's all up to us. Hey, guys, it's been great being with you this week. Before we end the show, I want to remind you that our podcast is live on all the streaming platforms out there. And it's great because you can lead it or send it off to someone that's not in our area. They can download it. They can listen to it. And then they can give us some comments, give us some back. It'd be fantastic to get those numbers up to allow people to hear what we're talking about here. See, Sacramento is a hot spot because we have a very popular and unpopular governor. I know, it's kind of, how do you wear both hats? Well, it's quite simple. Your name's Gavin Newsom, those hats come with you. Because bad policy follows him, great promises lead him, and all of our financial burdens are upon him because he has failed miserably to lead us in the way that we should go because the left looks at him as their God. Our God is greater, our God is stronger. Jesus Christ is still on the throne and he's waiting for us. Just say yes. Guys, it's been great being with you. Enjoy your weekend and we'll talk to you next time.

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9: News this hour from Town Hall, I'm Mary Rose. In his nationwide address Thursday evening, President Trump again called on Congress to ensure ballot integrity by passing the Save America Act. On the Salem News program this week on Capitol Hill with Tony Perkins, House Speaker Mike Johnson said that's likely to happen as early as next week, tying the legislation to a major reconciliation bill.
10: Desperate times call for desperate measures. The reason we have to get Reconciliation 3.0 done, it is the vehicle for us to deliver the Save America Act to the president's desk. It is the only way to do it, because remember, there's no way to get 60 votes for Save America in the Senate. The Democrats just simply won't go along with that, and you've only got 53 Republicans. We're going to make it a reconciliation matter, tying it to the budget with a fiscal impact that will qualify it for that process, so we can pass it with 51 votes in the Senate and finally take care of this problem.
9: Former Deputy National Security Advisor Katie McFarland is weighing in on election integrity concerns.
11: Following President Trump's address on election integrity, former Deputy National Security Advisor Katie McFarland says foreign adversaries are increasingly using technology and social media to influence Americans and shape public opinion.
12: One great strength of America is our elections, right? We choose our own leaders. But it's in some ways the greatest weakness, especially in an era of social media, because they can scramble with our brains, whether it's China using TikTok to feed a certain narrative. So they're it's like a disinformation campaign.
11: McFarland appeared on Salem News Channel with Larry O'Connor. Willie Nelson, The White House.
9: Health experts are warning people to be wary of all that wildfire smoke moving down from Canada. They say it attacks nearly every system in the human body. Officials in Texas have implemented major changes to improve flood warnings after last year's deadly floods in Hill Country. They passed laws for better early warning systems and infrastructure improvements. More on these stories at townhall.com.
0: Hugh Hewitt sees the president working through this.
13: For instance, they agreed, well, we'll never have a nuclear weapon. They agreed. Then they go outside to have a news conference where they leak that we never discussed the subject. Who would believe we never discussed the subject? 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
18: Most Americans think of Abraham Lincoln and they think of the Civil War or the Emancipation. But in 1862, he signed another hugely significant piece of legislation, the Homestead Act. It offered eligible Americans up to 160 acres of land, not as a prize for the powerful, but as an opportunity for ordinary families willing to live on it, work it, and build something lasting. Why did it matter? Because Lincoln understood that freedom was not merely the absence of tyranny. Rather, freedom required responsibility, labor, stewardship, and moral courage. A free people must be given room to build, but they also must be willing to cultivate what they have been given. That still matters today. Liberty without responsibility decays. Opportunity without character collapses. Lincoln's lesson is clear. A nation stays free when its people remain willing to work, build, and steward freedom under God.
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21: 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We also have our text line set up at 916-234-6263. 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And, oh boy, did you catch the president's speech last night? It was fantastic. It was so informative. It was amazing to watch, thinking the entire time, mainstream media is not going to cover this. His speech If you missed it, it's worth it. It's just under half an hour, probably one of the shortest addresses President Trump has given. But it was so illuminating. He was talking about all of the voter fraud and not just complaining about it, not just saying, I saw it happen in 2020 and you saw it. You can believe me. You can believe your own eyes. He was saying, here are the documents. I'm declassifying everything. It's some great stuff, and I want to get to that soon. So I have a bunch of audio from that. We'll get to that. His speech was not the only great speech this week. Marco Rubio also had a great speech. And before I get to his speech, I want to talk about what I call the ABCs of politics. If you listen to the show regularly, you've probably heard me talk about this before. But the ABCs of politics stands for the assumptions and beliefs that lead to the conclusions. And it's a template that I use when talking to people about politics, really. And I think that this is true for just about everybody. Sometimes it's hard to kind of tease out what fits into what category. But everyone has their assumptions about how the world works. And then they have their beliefs, which is their values, essentially, that they apply to it. And then that leads them to conclusions. And I've talked about those lots of times before, given examples for specific scenarios. But one thing I haven't really talked about before is which one's the most important. It makes a difference. I think most people on the left, and this may even be human nature, so it might be most people on the right who don't spend time thinking about it the way I do. But I'm very convinced that it's the vast majority of the people on the left. They think that the conclusion is the important part. That's what we need agreement on, right? I mean, who cares how we got here? What matters is that we agree. And so they sometimes, if it's a quasi-friendly discussion between people on the left, all they really care about is, oh, yeah, we all agree that, well, sure, I'm giving my three-year-old dressing them up in the opposite sex because they started doing this, and I'm going to plan on giving them puberty blockers as soon as they're ready for it and doing all this stuff. And maybe even someone else who's on the left is saying, I don't know, that seems a little young to be able to determine that sort of thing. But then they force it, like, yeah, but I mean, ultimately we agree we have to do what's best for the child, right? And they're going to tell us what their preferred pronouns are. They're going to, all of these things, they'll let us know, and we have to do that. That's compassion, right? And then they find this sort of superficial, oh, yes, of course, yeah, you have to do that. Nowhere in there is there any conservative stepping in to say, no, you need to parent the child. That doesn't mean letting them run the show. It means raising them properly. Anyway, I don't want to get mired down in the elements of that, but that's that superficial, oh, we agree on this conclusion. And they don't tease apart what are the assumptions. What are the values? I mean, wanting children to be taken care of, that is a value that we can share. The assumption is that children know what's best for them. And I think that, I mean, as soon as you say that out loud, it just becomes laughable. It's absurd. But the most important of those ABCs, the most important is the B, the beliefs. Those, first off, they're very hard to change. Sometimes they should change. Oftentimes, they shouldn't change. They're your values. They shouldn't be wishy-washy. I may not always agree with all of your values, but if your values aren't steadfast, what good are you? Who knows what you'll believe? So your values, you need to be... And if you get to a point where you realize, hey, this value that I have, this isn't working. This is leading me to some wrong conclusions. It's perfectly fine to reevaluate and say, you know, my values have changed and evolved. You just don't want to be doing that every other week. The assumptions. That's the stuff that should change the most. Because all of our assumptions, it all runs through the filter of our perception. It's shaped by our worldviews, our experiences, what our friends have told us, what we've been able to find on the internet. What are people on Facebook, the people in your friend group on Facebook have posted? All of the stuff that you're taking in and how much weight you give to it. So, yeah, that stuff can and should change. We should always be gathering new information, evaluating it, dismissing the bad information. But if I had two people, one of whom agreed with my conclusion, but for wildly different reasons, and more specifically, incompatible beliefs, versus someone who disagreed with my conclusion, but agreed with my beliefs, 100% I'm going with the second person to talk to and be friends with. A great example is abortion. It's one of the easiest ones that I use as an example to diagram how this works. I think that this isn't everybody who is in favor of abortion, but there's a significant portion of them. Most of the people that I talk to that I remain friends with, they value human life. That's the value that they're applying to it. Unfortunately, they're operating under a bad assumption. That assumption being, well, a fetus isn't a human life. I happen to believe it is a human life. So if they think the fetus is not a human life, when it comes time to apply that value, they're going to apply that value to the woman. And yes, they're the only ones who can get pregnant. They're going to say, well, that the life of that woman, whether it's her quality of life, or is this a convenient time to get pregnant, or is this a danger to her health for whatever reason, whatever the reasons are, they may not even need to evaluate what they are. But all of that value of human life is going to be applied solely to the mother. So the welfare of the fetus never enters into it. So of course they're going to come to the wrong conclusion. Now let's say I had somebody like that in one room. And in the other room, I have someone who, well, let's just use the caricature that the left likes to paint of, well, Republicans just want to control women's bodies. I swear, I have never met a single person who has said, this is what I want. This is what I want to do. This is what I'm interested in. Alluding to that, saying it as a dog whistle, nothing. Now, maybe I'm hanging out with the wrong people, but I just don't think those people exist. I mean, certainly not in numbers that would matter. Could you find a couple of dozen throughout the entire country? Maybe, I guess. But let's just use that as an example. So this person has also come to the conclusion that abortion is wrong. But they don't care about human life, the mother or the child. They don't care about that at all. All they're interested in is controlling the pregnant mother. So that's someone who has come to the right conclusion, but for wildly wrong reasons. I don't want to give that person the time of day. Great. Congrats on coming to the right conclusion. You're the winner of the Blind Squirrel Award. But I have nothing in common with that person. I have no way to relate to that person. And more importantly, I can't trust that person. Okay, maybe we agree this time. Who knows where you're going to come down on all of these other political issues that we have to worry about? Because your logic getting here was just outlandish. Whereas the other person who values human life, it's okay, they're operating under some bad assumptions here. Hopefully those assumptions will change over time. Maybe I can show them a study of just how early a child has a heartbeat, child has fingerprints, child has an eye color, child reacts to music. Maybe all of those things can shape that person's view who still has the right value and then eventually gets better assumptions. Then their conclusions will naturally change. So I bring this up to say that I disagree with Marco Rubio. Now, don't get me wrong. He's very mostly right. He's almost like Princess Bride. He's only mostly wrong, or mostly right. So he's mostly right. He gave a speech this week talking about socialism. And he makes the point about socialism being wrong, even in theory. And I disagree with that conclusion, but he is right about the reasons for why it's wrong in theory. And it was really a great speech. Let me play the clip that I'm talking about from Marco, because he's very eloquent.
1: One of the criticisms you sometimes hear of communism, for example, is that it sounds good in theory, but it never works in practice. That's actually not true. Communism does not sound good in theory. The world it envisions for all of us is small, flat, gray, leveled of all exception, drained of all that is good and noble in the human soul. The world it envisions is a world without courage, a world without creativity or ambition, A world without heroes or glory or great causes to strive towards. Without a world without miracles, without myths, without men who rise above the rest to do incredible and extraordinary things. And the world communism envisions is a world without God. For these architects of revolutionary violence, the towering achievement of our civilization, for them, it's an unbearable humiliation, a reminder of what they cannot do, and a reminder of what they cannot be.
21: Isn't that beautiful? I mean, it's almost poetic. And he's right about the conclusion. It is wrong in theory, and the depiction that he paints also is accurate. Socialism, you can call it communism, you can try and draw a line between the two, but I defy you to implement one without ending up with the other. It has that effect. It doesn't just stifle creativity, it absolutely assassinates it. And so many other things that just make the world a bleak place. But why? And this is the part that I think is a key point here. Because I've talked about this before. As far as I'm aware, I'm the only conservative that ever makes this claim, that socialism is actually good. Conservatism actually supports socialism. This is the key, though. Only, and I cannot stress that enough, only in bold, capital, 24-point font, only when it is 100% voluntary. And for you math nerds out there, that's 100.000000. You cannot round to 100%. It must be 100% voluntary. To the extent it is not 0.00001% involuntary, the whole thing is going to snowball and collapse. Look at the family unit. That is socialism. It's voluntary because the parents are making the decision for the child. We still all agree that children should not be making decisions. We're supposed to all agree on that. They're not supposed to be deciding on surgery. We don't let them decide on tattoos or contracts or anything like that. So the parents are deciding for the children, but they're not expecting the kids to go out and become profitable to earn their food. It is the situation of from each according to their abilities, to each according to their needs. What's a child's job in the family? Grow and develop, become a good person. They do that job. That's not a profitable job. So the parents take care of that. They share the resources. That is a socialist unit. And I'm not trying to co-opt socialism. I'm not trying to say, yeah, we did it first and we did it better, anything like that at all. The only reason I'm bringing this up is to clarify what we're actually talking about, what the disagreement is, because I think there's so much talking past each other on this socialism versus capitalism debate that it gets lost and we can't find a resolution. The leftists, they love to compare and say this idea. This is why they think it works in theory. A lot of them think it works in practice as well, but the way that they defend it working in theory is, what if everyone just gave to one another? What if everyone was just generous? Great. Generosity works in capitalism too. Works a lot better, I think. But generosity works fantastically well in capitalism. So what are we really talking about? What are we really comparing? The debate isn't about whether or not people should be generous. It's whether or not they should be compelled. Whether or not people should be forced to be generous. That's what socialism is. This is why it always results in communism. Because you don't have a group of people that just decide, hey, we're just happy to share. I'm just happy to contribute. And that fulfills me. I mean, if you can find a group like that, go do it. Capitalism will not prevent you from doing that. Go put a pool in your backyard and invite all your neighbors and say, hey, I want to share my pool with you guys. Let's have a community pool. You guys are all going to contribute, right? And you're not going to use it more than your fair share, right? And you're all going to help pay for the maintenance, right? Yeah, show me it works on one block in a residential area before applying it to the nation. good luck. But that's what the debate is. When someone says, well, I'm pro-socialist, they're these Democrat Socialists of America, with their nonsense, they put out a statement recently defining their platform. It's absurd. It's so absurd, you can't even take it seriously. They want to take away the three co-equal branches of government, the judicial, executive, and congressional, legislative, that's it. And they want just Congress. They even want to get rid of the Senate. They want just Congress to exist. They want to get rid of the president, have a parliamentary system. They want it to, it's stupid. You'd have to completely abandon the Constitution, which is what they want. But these Democrat Socialists of America, when they say they want socialism, especially when they pretend to say they want democracy, which is an absolute joke. Gavin Newsom, he was talking about about the economics, that he wants democratic economics, that it's unfair for people to be so wealthy. He was complaining about the gap between the rich and the poor, which is an absurd thing to talk about. And for the record, has anyone else noticed that Gavin Newsom more and more has been talking like William Shatner, with these weird, awkward pauses? Anyway, the Democratic Socialists of America absurdly keep saying that they are for socialism. They're not. They're for forced compliance. That's what it really is. And a really easy way to do it, if you ever talk to anybody at all who's in favor of socialism, any pro-socialism person, just ask them, your ideas sound great. Can we do that without without forcing people? I just drew a blank on the term I used. Forced compliance. Can we do it without forced compliance? Can it be optional? Can we just allow the people to participate who want to? Oh, well, for the system to work, everyone has to do it. That's going to be a problem. Essentially, what you're doing is you're taking away free will, taking away liberty. That's what the real debate is over. Can we have free will? This is why socialism fails over and over and over. So when Marco Rubio makes that statement about socialism, well, he said communism, but they are functionally equivalent, that it working in theory but not in practice, and he's saying that it never worked in theory, he's right. The reason he's right, though, is because it requires forced compliance. And that is what makes it all fall apart. As soon as you start forcing one person to comply who doesn't want to, it snowballs. Well, now this person isn't pulling their weight. That makes a bunch of other people more disillusioned. I don't want to carry this guy the whole time. I wouldn't mind being carried myself. I'm working hard for this. Maybe I'll ease off a little bit. Why should I keep trying so hard? And then that propagates throughout the system and it collapses. It's so, so easy to see it. It amazes me that the left can't. I get kind of why it's so popular with students. Because they're brand new. The world is a magical new and place they've been told is terrible. And, well, this just seems like it would work, wouldn't it? They have no concept of what it would be like to exist in a society with this level of forced compliance. They don't understand what would happen as that exists for longer and longer, how it's going to completely deteriorate the society. But anybody over, I'm going to be generous and say 30. I really want to say 25. Anybody over 30? Come on. You see this. You've done enough group projects where somebody didn't do anything and still got the grade that everyone else got. You've been working at enough jobs that you know who are the people that are just coasting, and you know who are the people that can be relied on to show up, that work hard. You know this. You've seen it. It's all around you. So, this is one of those situations where, yeah, Marco Rubio and I, now maybe he didn't say exactly what his assumptions were about this. So I'm maybe inferring a little bit. But we agree on our values. And I trust Marco Rubio. Not saying I agree with him on every conclusion that he's come to. I'm struggling off the top of my head to think of one that he's dead wrong about. But I can trust someone that I share values with, even if there are times when I don't agree with him. What I can't do, what I won't do, is create this phony, superficial agreement about a conclusion just so we can end the conversation by thinking we're both in alignment when we're really not. And now the best that I have is the enemy of my enemy is my friend because, well, this person and I have come to the same conclusion, so we can fight against those people that have the opposite conclusion. This is why the Democrat Party, I think, is destined for failure. Right now in California, they're trying to establish a state holidays, a couple of these Muslim holidays. They're trying to... I'm sure there are some Democrats associated with this. I'm not going to say all of them, because I think there are some who really just want to see America change fundamentally. But I think there are some Democrats who support this who are thinking, well, this is just going to be more welcoming to more people of other faiths. No. It's not. The country was based on Christian values. It was built on Christian values. If we as a nation decide that we want to add a holiday, a religious holiday, that's a discussion we can have. I wouldn't even entirely, I don't think it's a great idea, but I would be more open to it as a federal holiday than as a state holiday. As a state holiday, that is designed to undermine the rest of the nation, for us to be different. And the only reason that they are aligning themselves with the Muslim faith is because they think it's opposed to Trump. They have this superficial, phony conclusion that they both agree with, and they've completely lost it, that their values are wildly different. And it's going to come back to bite them. I'm going to tell you more about that, along with Trump's speech that we're going to cover when we come back. Stay tuned for more from The Richie Wynn Show, The Logical Choice.
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0: 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We also have our text line set up at 916-234-6263. That's 916-234-6263. If you missed it before the break, started off talking a little bit about Trump's speech last night, which is so worth going and watching. I've got a few audio clips from it. Obviously, can't play the entire thing. It's almost half an hour long. Also talked about Marco Rubio talking about socialism versus capitalism. And it's just, it's so clear. It's so obvious capitalism is better. Anyway, I do want to get to some of these clips from Trump. But before we do that, we do have a caller patiently waiting on hold. Patrick in El Dorado County. Go ahead, Patrick.
1: Hey, I became number one. All right, no worries. Yeah, I would just add one thing to your discussion in the last half hour, and that would be that liberals, socialists, communists basically believe in big government, and they believe that government is God. And therein lies part of the problem, because no, God wants us to have freedom. And it is a God-given right, and that's what our whole constitutional order is all about. Trump is right, and the information that he gave, you know, okay, 279,000 illegals, and that's in four states, and state is the worst.
0: I know, as though anyone should be surprised by that.
1: Right. And the key thing is this, that liberals, including our famous Ted Joe, want to say that there's no fraud. They just live in a make-believe utopian world. And then a lot of young people that are Democrat socialists of America, they're basically coming out of the university system. They want to have no costs for going to school. And the problem with that is that is socialism, and that leads to very bad results, and that's what's happening in our society. They want to get rid of the Senate, and that way you have basically true democracy, which is mob rule, and mob rule will destroy the country like it did in France. You end up with the guillotine.
0: Yep.
1: That's what happens. And Wealth of Nations, Adam Smith's brilliant book,
0: yep,
1: was written in 1776, and it's basically the hidden hand, and then you have the family structure, and it is a husband and wife and children, and what produces out of that is a much better society. But when the liberals get their way, they want to kill babies. They don't agree with marriage. They basically want everything to be taken away from the so-called billionaires. You know, it's interesting that a lot of these socialist communists, like the Communist Party in China, they're all billionaires. And then, oh, we're doing it all for the people.
0: Yeah.
1: Bernie Sanders, another total phony, three-house Bernie is what I call him.
0: I thought it was hilarious when he switched from complaining about millionaires and billionaires to now he just complains about billionaires.
1: Yeah, and then if he becomes a billionaire, what else does he have other than retirement?
0: Yeah.
1: He's right there. He's a phony. And
0: yep,
1: the thing is,
0: absolutely,
1: so is all of these Democrats. Anyways, by the way, abortion is not a right, and it is murder. And if you talk about beliefs, the problem is that a lot of people want to say, oh, it's not a baby. Okay, well, you get a heartbeat at 14 to 21 days. You get brain waves at 35 days. That's the definition of life, end of life and beginning of life. And it does start at conception. You have a completely different DNA with the baby. So it's not one body.
0: No,
1: two bodies.
0: I totally agree with you. I just think it's useful to be able to point out in a conversation when you're talking about the beliefs versus when you're talking about the assumptions. Because, for instance,
1: true,
0: one of the things that I talk about all the time is how bad recycling is for the environment, for everything. And unless people are already on board with this idea, it's very difficult because they've been indoctrinated their entire lives to think, well, recycling paper is going to save the planet and save trees when it doesn't.
1: Oh, yeah. Composting. We're going to save the planet with compost. It's not.
0: Right.
1: And then, by the way, let's get rid of the carpool lane. It is totally
0: I've been
1: useful.
0: Harping on that for years. That is something that I still think that left and right should be able to come together about, because it's creating more emissions, it's harming the environment, according to the leftists, and it's also slowing down business, not to mention aggravating everybody that has to drive on a road. So we should all be able to...
1: It's virtue signaling. Yeah. It's virtue signaling to the nice people that drive the stupid vehicles. That's it. And it's like, see, of course they want to make it, oh, you all need to carpool. No.
0: Yeah, it doesn't work. The only people that use the carpool lane for its intended purpose are the people who already were going to travel with multiple people in the car.
1: Well, now they're doing the electric vehicles, and they do the Priuses with their little stickers. It's a bunch of nonsense.
0: Right, and then they realize that, oh, wait, this isn't going to produce enough funds for us, and we're not getting as much tax revenue through the gases, so maybe now we need to do a mileage tax. It's all about getting more and more money from us. Yeah, thanks so much for the call, Patrick.
1: Big government.
0: Yeah, always appreciate it. Government, this is an important point in the debate. And I...

0: it in capitalism, they still got to earn your business. You don't like it, you don't have to do business with them. It's voluntary. In the government, when in communism, once they get power, it's theirs. Good luck. You don't get a say in the matter. How could that possibly get you better outcomes? Spoiler alert, it can't. So, I do want to talk about Trump's speech because there's so much. I got a. Everyone was reporting about the previews of it, you know, hours before. And so they were saying that they had seen leaked versions of it. They were talking about the election integrity topic. And I was a little concerned that it was going to be him harping on the 2020 election, which I think he has every right to do. It's just a matter of whether or not that's going to resonate with people. I agree with him. I think the 2020 election should be an absolute national embarrassment. I think that that's how it will be portrayed in future history books. Just not yet, unfortunately. But what I also want is to be able to convince people. This is why, this was kind of the point that I was making on the phone. When you just browbeat someone about your assumptions, that doesn't convince them that your assumptions are right. When, if they're on board with your values, saying, here's the assumptions I'm operating under, and that leads me to this conclusion. Best case scenario, what you want is for someone who opposes you to say, okay, I disagree with those assumptions, but if I agreed with them, I could see how your conclusion is reasonable. That is a home run. All you want is for them to view your side as reasonable. So just saying my assumptions are correct and you must accept them, it's not going to be successful. And that's what I was worried President Trump was going to do. I thought he was going to get up there and say, look, we saw this on election night, I'm here to tell you more about it, and here's why I was right, because of this information that we all saw that's been out there in the public for 6 years now. But that's not what he did. He came up to that stand and he presented new information, new evidence. And he's declassified a whole bunch of it. You can go to whitehouse.gov. He talks about, in fact, I'm going to play this clip where this is essentially where he's introducing it, talking about some of the, and this isn't just fraud from the 2020 election. It's going back much further. Some of it is external from foreign influences. Some of it is internal from fraud and deceit going on within the U.S. And he describes many of these elements and the horrible effect that they're having on our elections. And then he talks about what he's doing about it.
1: Just as disturbingly, this vital information has for many years been covered up and hidden from you. The American people, our beautiful, our great American people. But that all changes right now. The documents we will release starting tonight have been gathered by the White House Government Transparency Task Force, a great group of people, along with the staff of the President's Intelligence Advisory Board, supported by our top intelligence agency chiefs, who have all personally reviewed the findings we are presenting this evening and fully confirmed their authenticity. You can see these documents for yourself at whitehouse.gov. That's whitehouse.gov. Go check it out.
0: And he's right. You can. It's a pop-up. As soon as you go to whitehouse.gov, it says you're here for the documents. Click this link. There's files that you can download and look at. And the things that were going on, I mean, first off, that part right there, hiding information from the president, and he gets into detail about that a little bit more in another clip that I have, but hiding this information from the public should absolutely be a crime. Hiding it from the president, that's taking it to another level. And what China was doing, we've always known that China is a bad actor. They're our frenemy. Sometimes we can work with them. A lot of times

0: we can. China wants desperately to be the only superpower. They want their currency to replace the dollar as the international currency. They don't like the U.S. being in charge of essentially the world. I mean, we're not in charge of everything, but the world looks to us when things go wrong. China doesn't like that. So they are interested in hamstringing us at any chance they get. And some of the things that Trump went over, there's not enough time to play everything that he talks about them doing, but this part I thought was particularly bad.
1: As the documents we are releasing show, CIA reporting explicitly stated, and I quote, in mid-2018, the Chinese Communist Party's policy was to leverage all domestic and foreign elements that were opposed to the U.S. president in an effort to reduce the U.S. president's votes and make him resign or prevent his reelection. Isn't that nice?
0: I think it's really interesting to look at not just left and right as though they are chocolate or vanilla, just different flavors of the same thing, which I think is how a lot of people assume other countries look at us. There are plenty of people here in the U.S. that think that both sides are functionally the same. They're wrong, but there's a lot of people here who think that. But I think it's more common for people to assume that other countries look at us that way. And the idea that China would heavily favor one party over the other, probably, I'm speculating a bit here, but I think that most American people assume that China, they just want to whoever they can work with a little bit better. They don't really have a huge stake in whether it's a Republican or a Democrat. They do, because it's not just about this chocolate versus vanilla thing. It's the same reason why the parties are not the same at all. What China is interested in, the lens that they're looking at the rest of the world through, is are you strong or are you not strong? If you're not strong, will you bow to China? All of these deals that China does to set up in other countries, whether it's trying to take over the Panama Canal, whether it's building roads in African countries, whatever it is, they're trying to get their foothold in there, and they're trying to make it so that other countries owe them. They're trying to make it so that other countries will vote with them in the UN. Trying to make it so that other countries look to China for support. Venezuela did that. Didn't turn out too well for them. China does not want the U.S. to be strong. They want the U.S. to be weak. Which party's going to do that? When you start looking at it from that lens of China wants the U.S. to be weak, of course they're going to be supporting a Democrat. Of course. And not just any Democrat, but a Democrat specifically to get Trump out of there. Trump wasn't just making America great again. He was making America strong again. And he's continuing to do so. China does not like that at all. Which is why they didn't just want him to lose the election. They actually wanted him to resign. He talks about a little bit earlier in there, they were funding just about any news organization that would write something negative about Trump. Is it any surprise at all that the statistics were showing that, what was it, 94, maybe 96% of all news stories in the media about Trump were negative? Of course, you bring this up to a leftist, and they just think, well, yeah, he's such a negative guy. I'm surprised there's even 4% of him that's positive. It just fuels their Trump derangement syndrome. This next clip I want to play, this is the part where he talks about the presidential briefings that I found particularly disturbing.
1: But it gets even worse. Raw intelligence obtained by the FBI in 2020, yet buried by rogue bureaucrats, stated that China's activities even included an attempt to manufacture illegal ballots for Joe Biden. Documents show that during this period, dozens of significant CIA and NSA reports about China's election targeting were kept out of the presidential briefing. These were briefings I would get almost every day. Everything was kept out that was of importance. One email among intelligence analysts admitted that they had, quote, deliberately massaged the presidential daily briefing to withhold information regarding Chinese activities related to the election.
0: How is that person not in jail? How do you, as an intelligence professional, how do you create a report to deliver to the president and deliberately withhold information? It's the one job you have to keep the president informed. And when you deliberately mislead him, how is that not fraud? How is that not borderline treason? I don't think the person should be executed for that, but I wouldn't mind if their stint in prison was in double digits. It's just outrageous to think that you can withhold information like that from the president. So, he talks about his conclusion. And before I get to that, of course his conclusion is that we need to pass the SAVE Act. And I was thinking about it during this whole speech about, yes, we need the SAVE Act, we need the SAVE Act. And of course he mentions it at the end. It got me thinking more about climate science. Now maybe I need to link those two to you a little bit more. One thing that we do all the time, I use the term conceptual models. And I think that we form these conceptual models all the time. We have a little bit of information, and then we try to build a conceptual model that explains that information. You can call it a narrative, whatever you want. But this is the context that produces that. This is my big problem with climate science, is that anytime you're doing model-based science, all you're doing is proving what is possible. You're not proving what is. The problem with having a computer model that says, well, if we plug in all of these factors and we process them this way, it looks like the planet's going to warm up 1, 2, 5 degrees Celsius over the next 100 years, whatever the predictions are. Or in AOC's case, the world's going to end in 12 years. Are we at that point yet? Maybe we've got a couple more years to go. It doesn't show that that's the only explanation. Maybe the sun's warming up. It is. Maybe we have the same changes in temperature that are happening on Mars, and I'm pretty sure Mars didn't go through an industrial revolution. Call in, let me know if I'm wrong. It doesn't show what else could be the case. So I was thinking about this while President Trump was speaking. Why would someone be opposed to the Save America Act? Now, we know the obvious answer, because they want to cheat. But is that the only answer? Is there a legitimate reason why someone could be opposed to the Save America Act? And I couldn't find one. I really couldn't. Model-based science is not great. I mean, we use model-based science because sometimes that's all we can do. So what's left? I mean, this clip that I'm going to play this clip real quick, and then we have a call that I want to get to. But as you're listening to this, imagine, is there something else? Maybe just text me if you have an idea and don't have time for a call for this. Is there any other possible reason, not a likely one, just a possible reason why someone could be opposed to the SAVE Act, unless it's because they think it means more votes for them without it?
1: But most importantly, addressing this crisis of election security demands that Congress must pass the Save America Act. How easy is that to do unless you want to cheat? The only reason you wouldn't do it is you want to cheat because your policies are so bad and your candidates are so pathetic that you can't get away or can't get elected any other way. This landmark bill requires that all voters must show photo voter ID. How simple is that?
0: He's right. It really is the only reason. Please tell me if I'm wrong. I want to be wrong so I can find some way to get some common ground with people that oppose me on this. I can't find it. We do have a caller on line one, Ann in Sacramento. Go ahead, Ann.
2: Thank you. I'm sorry I missed the first part of your program because I had a delivery and was doing something else.
0: Well, that's a great one. You'll have to listen to the podcast when it gets posted on the radio station next week.
2: Burn bags. That's what was being hidden. I think that's where they found the documents.
0: Oh, yeah. I remember when Kash Patel was talking about finding all of these, a room full of thousands. I think it was thousands of bags, each bag containing hundreds or even thousands of documents.
2: They weren't just being hidden from him. They were being hidden from us.
0: Yeah.
2: So at any rate,
0: I'm really glad that Trump mentioned that.
2: How can all you have to do is look at the Central Valley to know that we've had climate change since the beginning?
0: Oh, yeah. Absolutely. I mean, the medieval warm period was warmer than it is now, not to mention all of the historical times when CO2 levels and temperature levels have been much, much higher than they are now.
2: A geologist, I'm sorry, I'm really rough day, but anyway, a geologist should recognize that this climate change argument is dumb.
0: I can't tell you how many other geologists I've had this disagreement with, but yeah, thanks so much for the call, Ann. I always appreciate it.
2: Okay, bye-bye.
0: There's one other, this is a short clip. I want to get to this before the end of the show. Tim Walz. My gosh. Okay, last week, I think it was the last story that I talked about before the end of the show last week as well, and I talked about, thank goodness for ICE, because they deported this guy that Tim Walz pardoned. He was a child molester, I think child rapist, and Tim Walz pardoned him. I still don't understand why he did that. And so it was just a thank goodness for ICE. I'm glad they cleaned up the mess that he created. Tim Walz, he decided to step back into it. Why would you do this? Just let sleeping dogs lie. Just let child rapists go. This week, he comes back up and brings up the subject again. Why would you want anybody looking closer at this? This is what he had to say about the deportation of a child
3: rapist.
0: Did
3: that make us any safer? Did that make the children that are left behind any more stable?
0: Yes.
3: Did it improve the idea that we can't all be judged by our worst day? And I want to be very clear. These are horrific crimes. They often are.
0: Okay. There's so much to unpack there. It's only a 19-second clip. They are horrific crimes. You're trying to be clear? You're not being clear at all. You're saying the guy should stay. You're saying children are safer? You're saying children aren't safer with him gone? Why'd you lock him up? Why was he removed from society? Because children are safer when he's not in society. Now he's not in the country. So the American children are safer. And these happen all the time? What? Why would you end it with that phrase? What is going on in your state, Governor? My gosh. I'm so glad I don't live in Michigan. And I'm so glad he's not the VP. Thanks for listening to The Richie Wynn Show, The Logical Choice.

0: Are more Californians recognizing their domestic enemies? I'm Randy Thomason with your SaveCalifornia.com Minute. A Daily Mail survey has found that 27% of California's Democrat Party voters support the Trump administration's investigation into Gavin and Jennifer Newsom. And conservative media is reporting how two Republicans in the California State Assembly are supporting tax hikes, which of course make you poor. In the spotlight are Heath Flora and Juan Alanis, both from the North San Joaquin Valley, and both of whom voted to permit a dozen cities to raise taxes above the state limit. This is a terrible precedent. And with Republicans like this, who needs Democrats? But the good news is more Dems and RINOs are being exposed. SaveCalifornia.com, championing your values in California.
1: News this hour from Town Hall, I'm Mary Rose. The U.S. military is reporting the first U.S. troop deaths from direct Iranian fire since the war's early days. Two were killed and one is missing after an attack on a base in Jordan on Friday. Iran's supreme leader warns of unforgettable lessons if the U.S. continues its attacks, and Tehran says it has suspended its commitments to the interim deal signed with the U.S. And the battle is intensifying over the Strait of Hormuz.
2: Video from U.S. Central Command showing the launching of strikes and warplanes taking off, aimed at infrastructure and military targets in Iran. U.S. Central Command saying they were the seventh straight night of strikes. The most significant damage was in Kuwait, where sirens sounded. Kuwaiti authorities say Iran struck a water desalination plant and an oil facility, injuring several people. Iraq says it shot down attack drones, and Jordan's state-run Petronews agency says the kingdom's air defense system downed Iranian missiles. I'm Donna Water.
1: The World Cup final is about to get a helping hand from a big weather system.
3: Meteorologists say smoke from the Canadian wildfires that has engulfed the Northeast in haze is expected to mostly clear from the New Jersey area just in time for the World Cup final on Sunday, thanks to thunderstorms passing through the area. Warnings of unhealthy air quality remain in effect across a wide swath of the United States. Rain and thunder boomed at MetLife Stadium, where the final is taking place. The storm front will largely move the smoke out of the Northeast before the final between Spain and Argentina. I'm Lisa Dwyer.
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7: 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A new Pew Research Center survey contains a shocking finding. Nearly half of Muslim Americans view Hamas favorably. That's right, Hamas, the terrorist group responsible for murdering at least 46 Americans and taking others hostage on October 7th, 2023. Overall, 44% of Muslim American respondents expressed a favorable opinion of Hamas. This disturbing trend coincides with an increasingly assertive Islamist presence across the United States. In parts of Brooklyn, amplified calls to prayer now ring out from mosques beginning at 5 a.m. They include the declaration, "There is no God but Allah." Religious liberty is a cherished American freedom, but it's time to realize that many Islamists view such public displays not simply as religious expression, but as symbols of cultural and political ascendancy here in America.
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18: Vermont, I think Sanders. It's kind of Sanders' race. The main Senate race, where I got news for you. Graham Plattner might have been the right pick. You guys will see when I play some clips from their debate that happened yesterday. Plus, hopefully, God willing, we'll talk a little bit about the Odyssey as well, which is coming out, and is just all sorts of nutso stuff happening around that movie, which will be very entertaining for all of you to watch. And we've got Ruben Gallego, known family man, busted with sleeping with his own staff. That's crazy, considering he was best friends with Eric Swalwell. It's always the people you most expect. All that to come on the show, but we'll start with the big news, which is Trump's speech from the White House last night on election integrity. And it was a very interesting speech because it was not actually the typical Trump bombast that you may have expected when it comes to election integrity. This was not, I think, so much political signaling as it was a genuine effort to try to start fixing America's clearly broken election system. I'll give you some top line takeaways that I had, and then I'll share with you some of what I think are the most meaningful clips. But the top line thing is that Trump said that our election data has been stolen or bought and compromised by the Chinese, dating back to the Obama years, but really since 2018. There's a really robust effort by the Chinese to get a hold of our election data, include social security numbers, all sorts of information about American citizens. And there is a widespread cover-up by the Biden's Department of Justice and the deep state, who would not turn over that information to anyone who would have done something about it. So they were happy it was going on. Maybe they encouraged it to go on. They certainly didn't care that it was going on. And the networks refuse to cover all this stuff. There's also lots of details about foreign interference in elections as well, such as evidence that Maduro really did rig the Venezuelan elections. We all knew that was the case, but now we have stronger evidence to point to that. And he calls out country after country after country, including Russia, but calling out China in particular is very intense because Trump really does try to avoid calling out China directly. He thinks that the best way to deal with them diplomatically is to treat them like they're big shots and then to fight hard through back channels, through secondary consequences for them by taxing, tariffing, bombing any of their allies, and then talking nicely about China. And largely been a pretty good strategy, I have to admit. As a China hawk, I kind of like what he does. But he called out all sorts of people like Barack Obama, noting that there's, I think, over 250,000 non-citizens on federal voter rolls. Shout out California. And he even pointed out that Trump was trying to have an online campaign to get Trump to resign during his first administration. Pay, play, and cheat was the quote. So shocking vulnerabilities, massive data that has been released by Trump's Department of Homeland Security. Mark Wade Mullen will testify today, if he's not testifying already, on this stuff. And that's the main takeaways from it. Now, did he show that the 2020 election truly was rigged? I don't think that's what he showed. I don't think that's what he said he showed. And I think that maybe he would like to show that. And it certainly makes you deeply concerned about our election security, because we all know it's way too complicated the way we do elections. It's too varied. There's too many fail points, points where things can fall off the rails. And this is incredibly important to President Trump, who genuinely believes, as I wrote extensively in Breaking the Law, genuinely believe the 2020 election was stolen. He's not just doing this for political gains. He is saying this because he believes it's true, and he believes his life got immeasurably worse after that happened, not to mention all the people that got wrapped up in all the J6 stuff, which, again, I did not like J6, but the over-prosecution, the targeting of normal Americans simply because they knew something wasn't right, that Joe Biden, who was cadaverous at the time, got the record level of votes in American history, and no one has even come close. So everyone knows there's something up. We know what it was. We didn't really get the exact answer yesterday, but I do think that Trump was very clear that this is showing massive vulnerabilities, not proving the election was rigged, but he showed there were massive vulnerabilities, and we need a robust nationwide effort to try to fix them. And it starts with, drum roll please, the Save America Act, which is sort of unrelated to the stuff that Trump revealed yesterday. But the most important thing that Trump had to say is that let's just start with people bringing IDs to the polls. Let's start making sure people are registered citizens when they go to vote. Of course, this is logical. This is important. This is necessary. But again, you see the media, if they covered it all, you see Democrats, if they bothered to mention it at all, did not know that, yeah, he's onto something here. We don't want the Chinese getting our election data. We don't want the Russians interfering. We don't want any sort of third world country coming in and trying to take advantage of us. We don't want to get manipulated by foreign countries. And we really should be concerned about election fraud. I'll tell you, Democrats were very concerned about election fraud prior to 2020. And I was concerned about election fraud dating back before 2016 on my SiriusXM show. I used to do shows when I was only on the weekends. I would do shows on election fraud and election integrity because we have enough examples of elections being rigged to know that there are problems. And once you establish there are problems, then it becomes imperative on a democracy, if you want to care about our democracy, that we fix all of them as much as possible. And that's what Trump did. He started getting the ball rolling on that. So will this be not far enough for some people? Sure. Will it be way too far for others? Yes. And I've got some examples of that. People calling for his impeachment, people freaking out online. All that's performative. It was clear what he was doing. He was proving there was massive vulnerabilities, massive places where people could interfere, and proposing a very simple and obvious start to fixing the problem, which is the Save America Act. All right, let's get through some of the most important cuts, and we'll start with cut 22, please, gentlemen.
19: Hundreds of millions of U.S. voter files are in the hands of foreign governments. Our machines and ballot counting systems are exposed to hacking and manipulation and corruption. China and other countries have been trying to meddle in our elections. Evidence of fraud has been buried. Hundreds of thousands of non-citizens and dead people are listed and active on the voter rolls. And yet we still have elections with no voter ID, no proof of citizenship, and tens of millions of ballots floating aimlessly through the mail.
18: That sets up very well what's happening. That sets up what is the central contention, is that our data has been vulnerable to the Chinese. No one should want that sort of thing. Everyone should be very concerned about the numbers that he puts out. And this was a cut that I thought was really, really interesting, which is that the Chinese wanted him to resign and were trying to push him to actually not only lose the next election, but try to resign. Let's play cut 23, please.
19: China engaged in other election-related activities to undermine my first administration and our 2020 campaign. They did not want, and they just didn't want it. They fought like hell not to have it Donald Trump to win, and for good reason. As the documents we are releasing show, CIA reporting explicitly stated, and I quote, in mid-2018, the Chinese Communist Party's policy was to leverage all domestic and foreign elements that were opposed to the U.S. president in an effort to reduce the U.S. president's votes and make him resign or prevent his reelection. Isn't that nice?
18: Not very nice. We don't want foreign interference in our elections. We don't want people like the Chinese government interfering in anything that we're doing, and especially if they're trying to force our president out. This should be an outrage to all Americans, and I'll tell you what the explanation would be if this was happening to a Democrat president. All of the Democrats who were elected would be out there on national TV saying this is nonpartisan. And any Republican who is standing in the way of what we're trying to accomplish now is not a patriot and is a puppet of China or Russia or whoever were the manipulators. So I think Trump's off to a good start here, trying to do something productive. But will the Republicans have his back and pass the Save America Act? More on that when we come back on the Alex Marlowe Show.
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18: When our government fails us. This was pretty clear evidence of voter fraud in Michigan that Trump highlighted. Cut 27, please, gentlemen.
19: In 2020, Michigan State Police raided a Democrat Get Out the Vote organization, corrupt group in Muskegon. And we're so concerned by what they found. They were just so concerned. They couldn't believe it, actually, that they contacted the FBI in Detroit. The documents state that some canvassers admitted to FBI agents that they signed voter registration forms in other people's names, submitted fraudulent registration for people who did not exist, and received gift cards tied to their number of applications that they produced. Yet the Biden Department of Justice slow-walked the investigation and killed it.
18: It's a remarkable thing. This is clear voter fraud. The Biden Department of Justice killed investigations. This is one of the reasons why I wrote Breaking the Law, to understand that we are going to be feeling the effects of the corruption in Biden's DOJ for a long time. This is an organization of over 100,000 people. There is a lot of people to root out. You can't fire all the bad guys. You fire a lot of people at the top. There's a lot of people in there that would have been perhaps going about this business, trying to kill legitimate investigations, and then they could still be in there now. They could, and their effects could have an impact without it actually reaching whoever their bosses are. If those bosses are vetted and approved by Trump, we don't really know entirely what's going on. And that's why we need thorough audits of everyone in our government. Everyone needs to justify their employment if they're working in our government, given just the state of things. This is should be deeply concerning to everyone, but most of the media wouldn't have shared this with their audience. A lot of the major networks didn't carry it at all. I know even places like Fox were very scant coverage in some of their news shows. I was told the morning show didn't cover this very much, if at all. It's one of these things where the reason why a lot of these networks won't cover this is because they don't want to air false claims about election integrity. There are no false claims that were made yesterday, period. He's the president of the United States. He should have a mandate to be able to speak to the public when he feels like it. And it is of note. It is the newsiest thing of the moment when that's happening. But this whole false notion that it's the Democrats who have any sort of moral authority on election integrity, after for 4 years we were told the Russians rigged the 2016 election without a modicum of evidence. They spent $130,000 on Facebook ads. And we were told, all of us who worked tirelessly for a populist nationalist Republican Party, people who completed one of the greatest revolutions culturally, ideologically, politically that we've seen in this country, that all of us were just Russian stooges. And that's how the media treated all of us for 4 years and beyond. Some people, like that pencil neck Adam Schiff, is still stuck to it. Remarkable. I want to conclude the Trump portion of this with this cut. This is what it's all about. It's about the Save America Act. Let us play cut 29, please.
19: Congress must pass the Save America Act. How easy is that to do unless you want to cheat? The only reason you wouldn't do it is you want to cheat because your policies are so bad and your candidates are so pathetic that you can't get away or can't get elected any other way. This landmark bill requires that all voters must show photo voter ID. How simple is that?
18: It's that simple. And if you don't want it, it means you want to cheat. And that's the bottom line here. That's the message that I think people need to hear loud and clear, is that there's no reason to not have a voter ID. There's no reason to not have proof of citizenship unless you want to cheat. There's no reason to send out ballots to people who you know are ineligible to vote, as they do in California, unless you want to cheat. That's what's going on. Trump's fighting back, and good for him. We'll be right back.

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4: With SRN News, I'm Mary Rose. 2 U.S. service members have been killed in Jordan. The U.S. Central Command says the 2 were killed in action defending against Iranian ballistic missile attacks and drone attacks on July 17th. In a post on X Saturday, CENTCOM added that 1 U.S. service member is currently missing. Former Deputy National Security Advisor K.T. McFarland is weighing in on election integrity concerns, and authorities say the largest residential fire in modern Norwegian history has destroyed over 100 homes. The fire started Friday in a townhouse in Drammen and spread to nearby forests. The firefighters continued to work on controlling the blaze Saturday. The Norwegian Director for Civilian Protection confirmed that this is the largest fire of its kind in modern times. This is SRN News.
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9: Most Americans think of Abraham Lincoln and they think of the Civil War or the Emancipation. But in 1862, he signed another hugely significant piece of legislation, the Homestead Act. It offered eligible Americans up to 160 acres of land, not as a prize for the powerful, but as an opportunity for ordinary families willing to live on it, work it, and build something lasting. Why did it matter? Because Lincoln understood that freedom was not merely the absence of tyranny. Rather, freedom required responsibility, labor, stewardship, and moral courage. A free people must be given room to build, but they also must be willing to cultivate what they have been given. That still matters today. Liberty without responsibility decays. Opportunity without character collapses. Lincoln's lesson is clear. A nation stays free when its people remain willing to work, build, and steward freedom under God.
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14: Making things up. I will shoot straight with all of you. We'll tell you what's happening and what is not. But the lies and the misinformation and the disinformation, the distortions coming from the president, from this White House, their cherry-picked intelligence, their select releases of information are designed to do one thing and one thing only. Create this notion that elections were stolen.
15: What's happening here, what's happening with this guy, is he's saying that he's lying without citing any lies, and he's saying that Trump wants to rig the 2026 election and saying he doesn't want Americans to vote by suggesting that people have to bring IDs. No, he wants Americans to vote. He wants to have election integrity. This is essential to the future of our country. The fact that no one can cross the aisle on this is just shocking to me. Gavin Newsom was out there. He had a hat on, so he must have not done his coif all good. But he had the handheld cell phone video, outraged. You guys shocked by that? He was outraged by President Trump's speech. Calls for impeachment are piling up. Yeah, Gavin Newsom wants the 25th Amendment. I won't play the clip, but he wants the 25th Amendment evoked on Trump because Trump wants to clean up our election rolls. It's very depressing. This is depressing. It's so uncivilized. Here's Cory Spartacus Booker. Never met a stand he couldn't take. Let's play cut 18.
16: Donald Trump's speech was full of outright lies, dangerous disinformation, and yet again, his attempts to undermine and subvert our democracy. Now he knows he's headed toward midterm losses, and his only hope is to undermine the validity and trust in our elections. Don't let him do it. We have work to do against a desperate president that's willing to do whatever it takes to try to stop us from voting and participating. We will fight. He will lose. The people will win.
15: I've said it before. I'll say it 1,000 times that this is the same party that told us the 2016 election was rigged for 4+ years. And then they're acting like our election system is perfect, which it is not. Start with that premise. We have an imperfect election system. And so where are the vulnerabilities? Let's identify them. Let's start fixing them. And we know one of them is that you need an ID to get to the Obama library, but you don't need an ID to vote in an American election. That's insane to me, particularly with an open borders. But that is how the Democrats ensure their victory. They want this so they can cheat. It's very clear. They want this because their candidates are so unappealing. Their values are terrible. They've got socialists who also want an open border, which is impossible. And the establishment just clowns themselves every single day. The latest example is Arizona Democrat Senator Ruben Gallego, who I think is going to have to resign for this. He's also a 2028 candidate, but it had been revealed that he had, I'll say allegedly for the sake of things, but there's not really a lot of denials going on. He had sexual relationships with at least two staffers. So he's a married person. Recall, he left his first wife while she was 9 months pregnant for a much younger woman. And according to multiple sources telling the New York Post that he had admitted the relationships, by the way, others had confirmed them. But this is while he was unmarried at the time, but he's involved with people, women, at least one of them in her 20s, while he's their boss. In a post-Me Too world, how could you have someone who's in the Senate, supposed to be the most important, the most contemplative, the most, whatever the phrase is, deliberative body in the world. This is supposed to be the most sophisticated group of people that we've got. Representatives of our entire country. And he's preying on the staff? There's no one else? And he was best friends with Eric Swalwell, who the Democrats took out for the exact same type of behavior. I was perusing Ruben Gallego's socials after this because I got to admit, this is he's such a dirtbag and everyone knows it. Play this cut, guys. This is cut 21 that I found.
17: What I have found, especially in my, you know, three times my kids were born, especially recently, you know, that I'm important in terms of maternal health, too. And
15: First of all, the optics is that he's holding up his child like a prop. And this is a big decision for an influencer. It's a not everyone puts their kids out there. You guys can't find one picture of my kids. Not say I'd never do it. I understand why people do it. It makes you relatable. But you put the children up there, it does look like a prop, doesn't it? And so he's got the kid, he's holding up the kid. And I wonder if this is the kid where he left the mama right before she gave birth. Because he's got two of them. I wonder which one is which. Go on.
17: My baby's at the easiest time. My first, my second baby, Isla, came in the middle of my very competitive Senate campaign. And imagine how ticked off my campaign was when I said, I know this is an important campaign, but I need to be at home with my wife.
15: Is that the most insane thing you've ever heard? The campaign, when it's ticked off, it was ticked off that he was having a baby. And the wife was pregnant, presumably for 9 months, at least 8 months. So this wasn't a secret. Can you imagine how ticked off the campaign was that he had to bring a child into this world? Any Republican, any conservative, that would have been a blessing. That would have made you instantly more charismatic if you brought a new child in the world. Imagine how ticked off my campaign was. I was so busy running for Senate, I didn't have time to be a father. But now that there's a camera on, let me grab this baby, hold them right up. They're all losers. They're all freaks. And I got to tell you guys something. So we've been talking a lot about this in the run-up to the show today with the staff. There may have been a mistake made in Maine. Graham Plattner might have been their best candidate. There was a debate yesterday in Maine, and the audio, the clips are surreal. I'll play some of them momentarily. But just know that the way they structured the thing, it was clearly some sort of an open enrollment type period. I don't know what qualifications you had to get in this debate stage. But they only did four at a time, so there were multiple waves. There were different heats, like one of my kids' swim meets for the debate. And there were some truly unique moments. We'll say unique. Let's start with an introduction to Ashley, quote unquote, Webb, who is a candidate from Maine. We'll start with cut 9, please.
18: Ashley Webb, what qualifications do you have to serve in the U.S. Senate?
19: Oh, I ran for office several times. Didn't win, but I did run. And then I'm a songwriter, and then I write my own.

0: state of Maine, beat Susan Collins, is that he writes his own songs, his own books, and he's ran before, but never won. So, okay, that's it. Yeah, maybe that's it. Maybe that's a better candidate than Plattner. Let's continue. Let's go do more of Ashley. Cut 10, please.
1: You just said you're for Medicare for all. Is everyone on this panel? Dan, no?
2: Yeah. I mean, okay.
3: It's incredible.
1: Just checking. That's 8 for 8 with the candidates tonight.
3: That's
4: so amazing. I'm actually on Medicare.
1: Oh, okay.
0: Okay, what do we do with that information? No one knows. That's great. It's like saying that if someone said, do you want cheeseburgers for all? And then I say, I actually ate 2 cheeseburgers yesterday. Well, it's not really the answer. But that's thank you for chiming in. Good on your feet. You got to be good on your feet to be in the Senate. Come up with those bangers. Unrehearsed. Just on the spot. That's the type of comedic timing. That on your feet thinking. Imagine how capable that guy would be in a Senate hearing. All right, we got more Ashley, 11.
4: With the trans community, like, we're being dehumanized. They say that we want to hurt people. I don't want to hurt anybody. I just want to use the bathroom. And if they want me to use the men's room, I will, but I don't want to be assaulted.
0: Now, that is a good point. And I never thought of it that way. And that is, we ogres here, conservative movement, people who want men to be men, women to be women, women to be able to have their own youth sports. We don't want people who are gender confused and mentally ill to use the bathroom. That's been our big crusade, is that we don't want them to be able to relieve themselves. And I'd never seen it quite that way until Ashley illuminated it to me. Can we try that one more time just in case?
5: This was a legitimate 25th.
4: With the trans community, like, we're being dehumanized. They say that we want to hurt people. I don't want to hurt anybody. I just want to use the bathroom. If they want me to use the men's room, I will, but I don't want to be assaulted.
0: Well, we don't really want you to use either now. That's part of the confusion. Like, I don't know if I want him in the men's room either. Like, I'm kind of lost here. See, this is what they do, is they confuse you. And then I don't know which bathroom is the appropriate bathroom now for someone like Ashley. But it just reminds you of the part where Ashley said he writes his own books. He doesn't, though, however, use an accurate representation of himself on the books. This is a pretty amazing thing from the Daily Mail that they got. The transgender Democrat who wants to be U.S. Senator wants people to use a very flattering image on his autobiography. Ashley used a image generated by artificial intelligence of a young woman to promote her memoir, his memoir. See, this is the confusion. I am Ashley. Are we able to pull it up, guys, or is that not? So, yeah, this is the image. This is not a joke. Not a joke if the Daily Mail is to be trusted, which generally they are. That this is the person on the screen left, if you're watching this, is the large man, former linebacker, who is running for Senate. And then the person on the right is a Disney princess who is 17 years old and looks like she's about to cut a pop album and collaborate with Tay Swift and Olivia Rodrigo on the latest album. So it's all lying. It's all mental health. And it just makes me think that maybe we want Graham Plattner back. Maybe he was the guy. Maybe we had overlooked some of his attributes. Sure, he had a Nazi tattoo, but he had this love of oysters. He had this love of walrus-shaped mustaches. And he wanted that new kind of freedom. The type of freedom where people like Ashley could go to the bathroom. Though I'm back on the Plattner train. I think we got to get Plattner back. Let's bring him back in. Got to bring him in. All right, we'll be right back.
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10: I can't get enough. I want more. These guys are so lost. It's such a beautiful thing. I mean, they think that having Medicare might be a qualification for being a senator. So there's a guy named Dan Klebin who was also in the debate and had an argument that may have actually been more offensive than what Ashley was saying. Cut 19.
11: Should people be deported if they came to this country illegally and there is a deportation order signed by a judge?
12: Look, I believe that if someone is here illegally and the only crime they committed was that, we need a pathway to citizenship here.
10: Pathway to citizenship for illegal aliens is not we're just going to respect them. It's not we're going to treat them with dignity. It's that we are just going to, if you got here illegally, even if you've never assimilated, even if you're driving down wages of Americans, even if you are just sending all the money you can back home so it doesn't stay in America, it doesn't benefit our economy at all, then you should be on a pathway to citizenship. Why? Because that's the best way to get Democrat votes. All right, but this is across the party. They're loaded up with people who are testing impossibly horrible ideas. Zohra Mamdani now has proposed banning New York City landlords from requiring both proof of income and a credit check. So basically, if someone applies, they're in. So who's to say people won't apply, stick around until they get evicted? Not to mention landlords are going to go absolutely broke if they can't get out of there fast enough. Because they can't even pay for credit check fees now. You can't get credit checks. Then what's going to happen is that you're going to get people who don't pay, and then your margins are going to go down, and then you're not going to fix up the housing, and it's going to be a slum. This is how slums get created. And yet this is what Mamdani's on, and he's still smiling all about it. We have an amazing cut of him hosting an event featuring a lady who is declaring evictions violence. Remember, everything is violence but violence. Killing Charlie Kirk, not violence. Shooting Trump in the ear, not violence. But let me tell you what violence is to people on the left. Cut 20.
13: Our city is turning the corner on tenant power. When we organize, we win results. The Mamdani administration is emboldening us so that we no longer tolerate the violence of evictions as a matter of business as usual.
10: In the year of our Lord, 2026, this woman is wearing a mask. Mamdani coughed into his hand. You don't do that, Zohran. You go into the elbow. I think he was trolling. And Mamdani's just smiling. He seemed phony there. Of course, there's a phoniness to all politicians, but he had this huge grin while this mask lady, he'd never grinned this big as a guy who's a professional grinner, coughing into his hand, completely unsanitary. And then now evictions are violence, and he loves where this is going. Did you catch how Ashley, the trans human being, was suggesting that the trans aren't violent? Then why are so many of the murders lately, the mass shootings, committed by the trans? This is really a monkey on their back, and I'm just excited to see it. I'm excited to see where the Democrats are going to go in this state of disarray. This is just not what normal people want. What they do want, though, is to be able to eat a Taco Bell without getting explosive diarrhea. This has been confirmed. The lettuce at Taco Bell in five states is the source of the diarrhea-causing parasite outbreak that I narrowly avoided with my double salad day I had on Tuesday. But this is just unbelievable how fiction parrots real life, or real life parrots fiction. Because this was the joke about Taco Bell, which I never totally understood, that Taco Bell was where you go if you want diarrhea. And then now it literally is. I just can't believe it. I can't. Look, guys, I'm out of time. I want to get in the Odyssey. 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So keep an open mind to it. Maybe it's a good movie. But I think trolling people like you and me with the Black Helen of Troy and the woman who playing the male warrior, Ellen Page, all that was designed to gin up buzz. I think it might be working. Massive box office overnight for previews.
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3: Breaking news this hour from Town Hall. I'm Mary Rose. The U.S. military says it has launched new airstrikes against Iran to swiftly punish the country's Revolutionary Guard for an attack in Jordan that killed two American service members, left one more missing and four requiring hospitalization. U.S. Central Command said Saturday the strikes were designed to further degrade Iran's ability to restrict the traffic of oil tankers through the Strait of Hormuz. More from Bob Agnew.
4: Two U.S. service members were killed, one still missing, after an attack on a base in Jordan. Iran's supreme leader warns of what he calls unforgettable lessons if the U.S. continues its attacks, and Tehran says it has suspended its commitment to the interim deal signed with the U.S. The intensifying exchange of fire in recent days has hit infrastructure and affected civilians in some cases. The U.S. and Iran have blown past their red lines as they lurch back toward all-out war, and the conflict over the Strait of Hormuz is again impacting global oil prices. Bob Agnew reporting.
3: Homeland Security officials say election security remains a top priority for the Trump administration.
5: Homeland Security Secretary Mark Wayne Mullen says the administration will aggressively pursue voter fraud cases following President Trump's address to the nation. During the speech, the president cited DHS findings showing more than 270,000 non-citizens are registered on voter rolls and raised concerns about vulnerabilities in electronic voting and ballot counting systems. The administration says those vulnerabilities pose a major cyber threat and an election security nightmare. Willie Nelson, The White House.
3: Hazardous wildfire smoke is impacting over a dozen states. Air quality alerts span from the upper Midwest and Great Lakes to New England and south through the Northeast and Mid-Atlantic. Over 900 wildfires are burning across Canada, sending smoke into the Northeast and Mid-Atlantic. More at townhall.com.
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7: 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And this is a huge weekend for sports fans around the world. Tomorrow, Spain and Argentina will meet in the 2026 FIFA World Cup Final. Argentina is trying to defend its championship, while Spain is attempting to win its second World Cup title. These teams did not reach the final because someone handed them a trophy. They survived a long tournament filled with talented opponents, pressure, adjustments, difficult moments, and championship-level competition. Every possession mattered. Every decision mattered. Every adjustment mattered. And one mistake could have changed the entire tournament. And that brings us to today's topic. What can home sellers learn from the World Cup? Well, actually, quite a bit, because selling your home in today's market is also about winning against the competition. Your competition is not the seller across the country. Your competition is the home around the corner. It is the home in the next neighborhood. It is the new construction community offering incentives. It is the remodeled home with beautiful photography and staging. It is a property that is priced correctly and ready for buyers the moment it hits the market. When buyers begin searching for a home, they rarely look at only one property. They compare several homes online before they ever schedule an appointment. They compare price. They compare location. They compare the kitchen. They compare the bedrooms. They compare the backyard. They compare the upgrades. They compare the monthly payment. And they may decide whether your home stays on their list within seconds. That means your home is competing from the moment it appears online. And the competition has become more serious. Nationally, housing activity remains challenging. Existing home sales declined in June, and buyers continue to deal with affordability concerns. Here in the greater Sacramento area, homes have taken recently longer to sell than they did just 1 year ago, while prices have remained relatively stable across much of the region. And that does not mean homes are not selling. Homes are absolutely selling, but there is a major difference between simply putting a home on the market and positioning that home to win. Think about the World Cup. Not everybody I know that's listening to my show is a soccer fan, but Spain and Argentina could not walk onto the field in tomorrow's match without studying each other. They have reviewed tendencies. They have reviewed and studied formations. They know which players create opportunities. They know where the vulnerabilities may be. They understand that the game plan must match the opponent. Selling a home requires the same level of preparation. Before I recommend a price, I want to know what else is available, what homes are currently listed, what homes are pending, what homes recently sold, how long did they take to sell, did they receive multiple offers, were there price reductions, did the sellers offer credits, what condition were those homes in? How does your property compare? This is important because your asking price cannot be created in a vacuum. A seller may say, Robert, I need a certain amount of money. And you know what? I totally understand that. But buyers do not determine the value of your home based on what you need. They determine value by comparing your home with the other choices available. The market does not care what you paid for the house. The market does not care how much you spent on the swimming pool. The market does not care how much money you need for your next home. The market responds to location, condition, competition, presentation, affordability, and demand. And that is why pricing is one of the most important parts of your championship strategy. Think of pricing as choosing your starting lineup, right? Get the lineup right, and your team begins with the best opportunity to win. Get it wrong, and you may spend the rest of the game trying to recover. An overpriced home can actually help the competition. A buyer may look at your property and then compare it with another home that offers more upgrades for the same price. Your listing may make the other property look like a tremendous value. And what you just did is you assisted the competition. In soccer, that would be like passing the ball directly to the other team. One of the biggest mistakes a seller can make is pricing the home high because they believe they can always reduce later. You can reduce it later, but you cannot recreate the excitement of being a brand new listing. The first several days on the market are extremely important. That is when active buyers receive alerts. That is when agents notice the property. That is when buyers who have been waiting for the right home may immediately schedule a showing. If the price is too high, those buyers may skip it. Several weeks later, the seller reduces the price. But now buyers may ask a different question. What is wrong with this house? And you know what? Nothing may be wrong with it. The price may have simply been the wrong thing. But perception matters. Successful teams begin with a strategy. Successful sellers should do the same. And the second part of winning against the competition is presentation. Your home does not have to be the largest home in the neighborhood. It does not have to be the newest. It does not even have to have every possible upgrade, but it should be presented as strongly as possible. And that may include decluttering, that may include painting, that may include improving the landscaping. It may include changing outdated light fixtures. It may include removing oversized furniture. It may include making minor repairs that buyers will immediately notice. And you do not necessarily need to remodel the entire home. The goal is not to spend money randomly. The goal is to identify the improvements that can help protect your equity and improve the buyer's perception of value. And sometimes a relatively small improvement can create a major difference in how a home photographs and how it shows. The third part of the strategy is marketing. putting a listing into the MLS is not a complete marketing plan. That is a starting point. Your home needs professional photography. It may need video. It needs a Matterport 3D virtual tour. It needs compelling property descriptions. It needs digital exposure. It needs social media. It may benefit from an effective open house. And because I host the Radio Realtors, your home may have an opportunity to receive something most listings will never receive, an audio open house on the radio. The objective is not simply to advertise that your home exists. The objective is to create interest. And we want buyers to imagine themselves living there. We want them thinking about their furniture in the living room. We want them picturing family gatherings in the kitchen. And we want them imagining summer evenings in the backyard. We want them to feel that they may lose an opportunity if they do not schedule a showing. Great marketing creates emotion, and emotion creates urgency, and urgency can create strong offers. And this brings us back to tomorrow's World Cup final. Spain and Argentina are not entering that match simply hoping to play well. They are entering with a plan to win, and that should be your mindset when you're selling your home. You should not be asking, can we get the home listed? You should be asking, how do we position this home to beat the competition? And that is the difference. It's not just about being available. It is about being the buyer's best choice. And that is where I come in. I help sellers examine the competition, prepare the home, determine a strategic price, create a customized marketing plan, and negotiate from a position of strength. 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
5: 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And remember, I'm not just the voice you hear on the radio, I can actually be your realtor. And tomorrow, Spain and Argentina compete for the FIFA World Cup Championship. And those teams have defeated some of the strongest competition in the world to reach the final. But in soccer, or football as the rest of the world calls it, a team does not always lose because its opponents made a brilliant play. Sometimes a team beats itself. We saw that with the United States of America losing to Belgium. We beat ourselves. A defender makes the wrong pass. A player loses concentration. A goalkeeper like ours misjudges the ball. A team commits an unnecessary foul near or in the penalty area, or in one of the most painful moments in the sport, a player accidentally puts the ball into their own net. And that is called an own goal, and home sellers score own goals every single day. The competing home or competing listing did not beat them. The market did not beat them. The buyer did not beat them. They made a decision that weakened their own position. And today, I want to help you avoid some of the most expensive own goals in real estate. The first own goal is overpricing. And I know we discussed pricing in the first segment, but it deserves more attention because nearly every other problem can begin with the wrong price. Some sellers choose the agent who suggests the highest listing price. That can feel flattering when one agent says the home may sell for $650,000 and another says $675,000, but the third agent says $725,000, and the seller may immediately prefer the third agent. But a higher suggested price does not create a higher market value. A realtor should be able to explain the recommendation using comparable sales, current competition, market activity, condition, location, upgrades, buyer demand, and a clear strategy. So be careful when somebody simply tells you what you want to hear in order to get the listing. We call that buying a listing. A listing presentation is not an auction where the agent who names the largest number wins. The real test comes after the home enters the market. Will buyers schedule showings? Will they return for a second look? Will they make offers? Will the property appraise? And will the transaction close? The second own goal is poor presentation. Buyers notice details, folks. They notice the damaged front door. They notice dead landscaping. They notice stained carpet. They notice a broken cabinet. They notice burned out light bulbs. They notice odors for sure. And they notice clutter. And they notice when a home appears to be dark. Some of these issues may seem minor to the seller because the seller has lived with them for years. But buyers are seeing the property for the first time. They are forming opinions from the driveway or from the sidewalk when they pull up to your home. You do not get a second opportunity to create that first impression. The condition of the home also affects the buyer's perception of maintenance, and a buyer may see one broken item and begin wondering what else has been neglected. A loose doorknob may not cost much to repair, but psychologically, it can plant a much larger concern. That does not mean your home
3: must be flawless. It means the presentation should be intentional. The third own goal is poor photography. And this, I'm telling you, is on your agent. But buyers frequently begin their search online. Your photographs may determine whether they schedule a showing or scroll to the next property. Dark photographs can make a beautiful home feel gloomy. Poor angles can make homes and rooms feel smaller or appear smaller. A cluttered countertop can distract from an upgraded kitchen. An open toilet seat may seem like a small detail, but sellers would be surprised how often avoidable distractions appear in listing photographs. The pictures should tell a story. They should guide buyers through the property. They should highlight the strongest features. They should make the buyer want to see more. Now, the fourth own goal is making it difficult to show the home. I understand that showings can be inconvenient, right? You may have children, you may have pets, you may work from home, you may have a complicated schedule, but buyers cannot purchase a home they cannot see. If every showing requires 24 hours notice, only certain hours are available, weekends are blocked, and the seller declines appointments, the listing can lose momentum. The strongest buyer may only have one opportunity to visit your area. And if that buyer cannot see your property, they may purchase the home down the street. And that is another assist to the competition. The fifth own goal is being present during showings. Most buyers want privacy. They want to walk through the home and speak openly with their realtor. They want to discuss what they like about your home. They want to discuss what the concerns are. They may feel uncomfortable doing that while you as a homeowner is standing nearby. A seller may believe they are helping by explaining every upgrade, but the buyer may feel pressured. Allow the home, the marketing, and the buyer's agent to do their jobs. The sixth own goal is taking negotiations personally. Your home may hold tremendous emotional value. You may have raised your family there. You may remember birthdays and holidays and graduations and important life events, but the buyer does not share those memories with you. The buyer is making a financial decision. When a buyer makes an offer below the asking price, it can feel insulting. But an offer is not an attack. It's the beginning of a negotiation. We can accept it. We can reject it. We can counter it. We can change the price. We can change the terms. We can adjust the closing date. We can discuss credits. We can examine the strength of the financing. The goal is not to win an argument. The goal is to create the strongest possible transaction for you as a seller. And sometimes the highest offer is not the best offer. An offer with a slightly lower price may have stronger financing, fewer contingencies, a larger deposit, a shorter inspection period, or a closing date that works better for you as a seller. The scoreboard, when it comes to selling a home, includes more than the purchase price. Now, the seventh own goal is giving away money without a strategy. Today's buyers may request closing cost assistance, repair credits, mortgage rate assistance, or other concessions. That does not automatically make the offer bad. A concession can be a useful negotiating tool. For example, a buyer may value help with closing costs more than an equivalent price reduction. That concession could help the buyer complete the purchase while allowing the seller to protect more of the sales price. But every concession should have a purpose. What is the seller receiving in return? Is the buyer increasing the price? Is the buyer shortening a contingency? Is the buyer accepting the property in its current condition? Is the buyer improving another term? Negotiation should not be one-sided, and when we give something, we should consider asking for something. Now, the eighth goal is ignoring the inspection process. Accepting an offer is not the finish line. It is more like advancing into the knockout stage. The inspections begin, the appraisal may follow, the lender continues reviewing the buyer, documents must be completed, deadlines must be managed. Repairs may be requested, and this is where transactions can become vulnerable. A seller may become frustrated by an inspection request and refuse to discuss anything. Another seller may become frightened and agree to every request immediately. Neither extreme is necessarily the best strategy, and we need to review the inspection report. We need to separate major concerns from minor items. We need to evaluate the contract. We need to understand the buyer's position. We need to decide whether a repair, credit, price adjustment, or firm response best protects you as a seller. The ninth own goal is choosing a realtor based only on the commission. You know, the least expensive option is not always the best option that creates the best net result. Suppose one agent charges less but provides weak marketing, poor communication, limited negotiation, and no strategy, and another agent creates stronger exposure, generates more interest, negotiates more effectively, and protects the seller during inspections. Which agent actually costs more? Well, the commission is only part of that equation. The seller's net proceeds are what matter, and a seller can save money in one area and lose substantially more through poor pricing, weak marketing, unnecessary concessions, or ineffective negotiation. Now, the 10th goal is waiting too long to adjust, and championship teams make adjustments during the game. They do not wait until the final whistle, and if your home is receiving online views but few showings, we need to ask why. If buyers are visiting but no one is making an offer, we need to examine the feedback. If multiple buyers mention the same concern, we should pay attention. The answer is not always a price reduction. It could be presentation. It could be access. It could be marketing. It could be a condition issue. It could be the way a feature is being communicated. But the seller and the realtor should respond to the evidence. Hope is not a strategy, folks, when selling your home. This is why communication is so important, and I want sellers to understand what is happening, how many people are viewing the listing, how many showings have occurred, what buyers are saying, what is happening with competing homes, and have new listings entered the market? Did another home receive an offer? Did a competing property reduce its price? A strong strategy is not created once and forgotten. It is monitored, it is evaluated, and when necessary, it must be adjusted. And, you know, Spain and Argentina did not reach the World Cup final by refusing to change. They responded to different opponents and different situations, and home sellers must also be prepared to respond. You do not need to fear today's market, but you should respect it, you should prepare for it, and you should work with somebody who understands how to protect you from the mistakes that can cost you money. If you're thinking about selling, I would like to offer you a complimentary seller success strategy session. We will discuss your goals, we will review the competition, we will talk about your home's current condition, and we will identify improvements that may matter. 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
3: 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I am Robert Lewis, your real estate professor, and I'm not just the voice you hear on the radio. I can actually be your realtor. Now, tomorrow, we've been talking about it. Soccer fans, football fans from around the world will watch Spain and Argentina play for the FIFA World Cup Championship. And the attention will be naturally on all the players, the stars, the goals, the saves, the celebrations. But behind every team in that final is a coaching staff. Coaches study the competition. They select the lineup. They prepare the players. They create the strategy. They manage pressure, and they help talented players perform as one team. When you sell your home, your property may be the star player, but your realtor should be the coach who develops a strategy and puts that home in the strongest possible position to win. Unfortunately, some homeowners do not understand what a listing agent should actually do. They may think the job is putting the property into MLS, placing a sign in the yard, installing a lockbox, and waiting for another agent to bring a buyer. Well, that is not a championship strategy, folks. That is what we call participation. That's a participation trophy. There is a major difference between entering the competition and preparing to win it. So what should a great real estate coach do? Well, first, your realtor should understand your goals. Not every seller has the same objective. One seller needs the highest possible price. Another needs a fast closing. Another needs time to find a replacement home. Another needs to sell an inherited property. Another is relocating. Another needs to coordinate the sale with a new construction purchase. Another wants to sell but remain in the home temporarily after closing. Your strategy should reflect your situation. A generic plan cannot properly address specific goals. I want to know why you're selling, where you're going, when you need to move, what concerns you most, what would a successful transaction look like to you, what obstacles could affect the process. Those answers help us build the game plan. Second, your realtor should help you understand the market. A strong coach does not merely tell the players what they want to hear. A strong coach tells them what they need to know. You know, I may love your home, you may love your home, your neighbors may love your home, but we need to understand how buyers are likely to evaluate it. What are the comparable sales? What is currently competing with us? Are prices rising, declining, or remaining relatively steady in your immediate area? How long are homes taking to sell? Are buyers paying the asking price? Are sellers offering concessions? Which features are attracting buyers? Which condition issues are creating objections? here in the greater Sacramento area, recent reports show a market that is still moving but requires careful positioning. Prices have remained relatively resilient in many areas, while buyers have more time and more choices than they had during the most frantic years on the market. That means sellers need accurate information, not headlines from another state, not a neighbor's sale from 3 years ago, not a television report discussing the entire country. We need neighborhood specific information. We may even need street specific information because real estate is local and your strategy must reflect the market surrounding your home. Third, your realtor should help prepare the property. Now, this does not mean recommending expensive projects just to make the home look impressive. It means identifying which actions may produce a return and which actions may not. Should you paint? Should you replace the carpet? Should you update the landscaping? Should you repair the fence? Should you remove furniture? Should you stage the property? Should you complete a pre-listing inspection? Should you sell the home in its current condition? The answers depend on the property, the price range, the competition, the seller's finances, and likely the buyer. You know, a great coach understands the players available and creates a strategy around their strengths. And a great realtor should do the same with your home. Maybe your home has an incredible backyard. Maybe it has a downstairs bedroom. Maybe it has room for recreational vehicle parking. Maybe it has an updated kitchen. Maybe it's close to a highly desirable park. Maybe it's located near shopping and commuter routes, and maybe it offers a layout that is difficult to find. So we need to identify the strongest features and make sure buyers notice them. Fourth, your realtor should build a customized marketing plan. And this is where I believe my background creates a meaningful advantage. I am a realtor. I am also a marketer, and I host the Radio Realtors. I understand that marketing is not simply distributing information. Marketing is capturing attention, and your home will compete with countless messages every day. Buyers see listings on websites, they see advertisements, they receive emails, they scroll through social media, they may drive past yard signs, you know, real estate signs. The marketing must give them a reason to stop, and that begins with professional photography, and the photography should show the flow of the home. It should emphasize the strongest rooms. It should capture the natural light. It should make the property feel inviting. And video can create another level of engagement. It can help buyers understand how the rooms connect. It can help them experience the backyard. It can communicate the atmosphere of the neighborhood. Social media can extend the reach. Digital marketing can place the property in front of more potential buyers. An effective open house can create exposure, gather feedback, engage neighbors who may know a buyer, and provide opportunities to identify serious prospects. I don't believe in holding an open house just to sit inside the

an outcome that the market controls, but we can make decisions designed to improve the opportunity. We can price strategically, we can prepare carefully, we can launch professionally, and we can make the home accessible, and we can follow up with interested buyers, we can communicate properly with agents, and we can create urgencies where the market supports it. 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Is the buyer pre-approved? How much is the down payment? What type of loan are they using? How much money are they depositing? How long are the contingency periods? Is the buyer requesting closing costs? Is the buyer requesting personal property? Does the buyer need to sell another home? What closing date are they proposing? Is there an appraisal contingency? Does the buyer have sufficient funds if the appraisal is lower than expected? The highest number at the top of the contract does not always produce the greatest amount of money in the seller's pocket. It also does not always represent the offer most likely to close. A championship coach does not select a player based on one statistic. Your realtor should not evaluate an offer based on one number. Now, seventh, your realtor should negotiate. Negotiation does not end when the seller accepts an offer. That is when another phase begins. The buyer may conduct inspections. The buyer may request repairs. The buyer may request a credit. The appraisal may create questions. The lender may request additional documents. The title company may identify an issue. Dates may need to be changed. Possession may need to be coordinated. Your realtor should help you understand your options, evaluate risk, and make informed decisions. Sometimes the correct response is yes, sometimes it's no, and sometimes it's a counter proposal. And sometimes we need a creative solution that keeps the transaction together while protecting the seller. Now, eighth, your realtor should communicate. Sellers should not be left wondering what is happening. You should receive updates. You should understand the showing activity. You should hear buyer feedback. You should know when competing listings enter the market. You should know when important deadlines are approaching. You should know what needs to happen next. One of the most stressful parts of selling a home is uncertainty, and communication does not remove every challenge, but it does help the seller understand the process and make better decisions. Ninth, your realtor should manage the entire team. A home sale may involve the buyer's agent, a lender, appraiser, inspectors, title company, escrow officers, contractors, photographers, stagers, and other professionals, and everyone needs to perform their role. And one missed deadline can affect another part of the transaction, so a strong listing agent should help keep the process moving and control the chaos. And this is why selling a home is a team sport. The seller is part of the team, the realtor is part of the team, the other professionals are part of the team, but every team needs leadership. Finally, your realtor needs to protect your equity. For many homeowners, the equity in their property represents one of their largest financial assets. The money may fund the next purchase. It may support retirement. It may pay off debt. It may help a family relocate. It may create opportunities for the next generation. And this is not merely a transaction. It is an important financial event. And that is why the strategy matters. 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And that is why the person you hire as your realtor matters. 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

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I'm Robert Lewis with Made for More Realty, powered by eXp Realty. 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I'm Robert Lewis with Made for More Realty, powered by eXp Realty. 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I'm Robert Lewis with Made for More Realty, DRE number 01406275. 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
1: 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You know, we've spent today's show talking about championship strategies for buying and selling real estate, inspired by tomorrow's FIFA World Cup final between Spain and Argentina. And now I'd like to show you what championship marketing sounds like. It's time for another Radio Realtors audio open house, and today we're featuring a fantastic upcoming listing that we're calling Ready in Rosemont. Welcome to 3925 Tillamook Way in Sacramento. Now, this is a beautiful single-story home that offers four bedrooms, two bathrooms, nearly 1,600 square feet of living space, and it sits on a spacious 0.16-acre corner lot in the well-established Rosemont neighborhood. And best of all, it's offered at just $479,900. Now, as you pull up to the home, you're going to immediately appreciate the attractive corner location, giving the property a greater sense of openness and curb appeal. It was built in 1978, and this home has been thoughtfully prepared for its next owner. Step through the front door and you're going to immediately notice the fresh interior paint and the beautiful luxury vinyl plank flooring that flows throughout much of the home. The updated flooring gives the home a clean, modern feel while providing the durability today's buyers are looking for. One of my favorite features is the layout. 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The master suite is generously sized and creates a relaxing retreat after a long day. And there's room to truly unwind instead of simply having another bedroom. The kitchen offers plenty of workspace and storage, making it the heart of the home where meals are prepared and conversations happen and memories are made. And another feature that buyers will appreciate is that this home comes with a clear pest report. If you listened to my show before, you know how important pest inspections can be during a real estate transaction. And having that work already completed gives buyers added confidence and removes one more potential hurdle during escrow. Now, step outside and you're going to find a backyard ready for your imagination. 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Homes that are well-prepared, well-priced, and located in an established Sacramento neighborhood often attract significant interest. 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I can actually be your realtor. Thanks for joining us for another edition of the Radio Realtors, and enjoy tomorrow's FIFA World Cup final between Spain and Argentina. 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The same is true in real estate. 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
6: 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Spotlighting small businesses, entrepreneurs, and events shaping our city right now. Hosted by Matt Bijou. Big ideas, local flavor. Meet the people building our city, one story at a time. On Hello, Sacramento.
7: It's that time of year. The California State Fair at Cal Expo is back, and here to talk about it is Darla from the California State Fair. So what's your title there?
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8: Customer Service and Community Relations.
7: Are you in the corn dog eating contest?
8: I am not in the corn dog eating contest, but we help count the number of corn dogs.
7: I was looking into that because I was thinking, man, I love corn dogs, but I think the winner last year was 37 and a half corn dogs.
8: Yeah.
7: Now, are these the giant State Fair corn dogs or are they just average size?
8: No, they're
7: corn
8: the
7: dogs?
8: Average corn dogs.
7: Okay, that makes it a little bit more achievable in my mind.
8: No.
7: But I mean, I think I get through like the fourth corn dog and I'm thinking there's absolutely no way. 37 and a half corn.
8: Yeah.
7: Is there a time that you have to eat them by?
8: Okay,
7: so it's not like
8: I
7: can finish them off in a week.
8: No.
7: Okay.
8: It's 8 minutes. That you have to eat those corn dogs.
7: Eight corn dogs. Wow.
8: No,
7: so
8: no, eight minutes.
7: 8 minutes.
8: 37.
7: Sheesh.
8: So that's what, do the math.
7: That's a lot.
8: That's a lot.
7: Oh my gosh. That's, holy cow. That's four to five corn dogs a minute.
8: Right?
7: Sheesh. Do you watch that? Is it?
8: Oh no, it's hilarious to watch.
7: Oh man.
8: You want to watch it, but then you're like, ah!
7: Is it like the hot dog eating contest where they dip it in water?
8: They dip it in water.
7: Yeah. Wow. I want to dip mine in some mustard.